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0: Glenn Beck Weekend. Glenn Beck is
1: on. Hello, America. Welcome to the Glenn Beck Program. So there was a bill released from Bernie Sanders, and I got to tell you, you want to know the fastest way to destroying the entire American economy? Bernie Sanders has come up with a way to do it, and that is not hyperbole. Let me explain in 60 seconds.
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1: Okay, so there was a bill announced that would make it a federal crime. Now listen carefully. A federal crime, 20 years in prison, the same as unlawfully building a nuclear weapon, to develop artificial intelligence that matches or exceeds human cognitive performance across a broad range of tasks, or one that could easily be modified to. Okay, what? Companies who do that will get what sponsors call the corporate death penalty. And until a brand new cabinet-level agency is created and staffed and has written its rules, all advanced AI developments in the United States needs to stop. There's no date on that. It stops until the agency says go. Now, I have told you already that AI is the greatest thing to happen. It is also could be literally the death of the human species. We don't know, but I do know this. I do not want China to have it because I know how China treats people. I know how China does things. I do not want to live in a state, a digital prison run by China. Now, it could be a digital prison run by the United States of America. I don't know, but I do know exactly how China already uses this stuff. So, I also don't think we can control this thing. You know, there was that story that came out, when was it, in June, the AI agents that, you know, broke out of an air gap test environment and then went and hacked into another company because they were looking for answers on a test. And I sat here and I said, that was a sealed room. It got out anyway. This is trouble, right? Well, Bernie Sanders read the same story and he drew a conclusion. And it's all based in fear. And I have to tell you, I don't have a problem with the fear. I have a problem with what the actual, the sentence, how it reads, how the bill reads. If you read the definition in this bill, it has to match human cognitive performance across a broad range of tasks, or could easily be modified to. Tell me where that line is. Tell me where that line is. Because I don't know where that line is. Aren't we already there? I'm going to give you a story that, well, let me just give it to you real quick here now. This is the headline. Welcome to the AGI era. Rumors were true, all of them, and then some. OpenAI is releasing GPT-6 Astra. Their new frontier model, the company says, likely marks the onset of artificial generalized intelligence. That means his bill is already too late. That means artificial general intelligence means it matches human performance, the best human. science, the best mathematician, the best one on earth, it can beat it. The best construction guy, the best architect, the best, you know, musician and songwriter, whatever it is, it can match or beat across every category of human knowledge. So we're already there. But again, you go back to this definition. Nobody can tell you where the line is. Not the senator, not the lab, not the researcher sitting in an office in Palo Alto, you know, trying to decide whether did this just cross this. This means if Bernie Sanders had his way, everybody at ChatGPT, the company would be shut down and those people would go to jail. No, no, they wouldn't. First of all, there's no test. There is a felony with a 20-year sentence attached to a question that nobody can answer. Now, think about what that does to a person. You're 31 years old. You're good at this. You work in Menlo Park where, you know, the law is a phrase nobody can define and a prosecutor decides it later whether you broke it or not. You could work in London or Zurich or Toronto or China, you know, where nobody is going to put you in prison for being on the wrong side of an adjective. You know, that's not a hard call. Are you still in Menlo Park? No, no, you're not. Because what you just developed, because no one knows when this is going to happen. This might be AGI. And if it is, it's a huge, huge barrier. It might be. It might be hype. We don't know. So if you're working on something and tomorrow it could be against the law, are you going to develop that here? Let me tell you, this has happened. We've been here before. This has happened almost exactly the same way. And the reason you've probably never heard of the story is because we were the ones who won it. Okay. It's 1780. The Industrial Revolution was essentially one machine, and it was a water-powered frame that spun cotton into thread. And England owned it. And Parliament intended to keep it. They were like, we're the only ones that are going to have that. And it was illegal to export this machine. It was illegal to export a drawing of the machine. It was illegal for the man who knew how to build it to leave the country. And that was the last, that last one is the one that people forget. It wasn't an expert control on the product. It was a control on the people. So there's this young kid, he's working at one of those mills, 10 years old, he works his way up to supervisor, and by 21, he had spent his entire life inside that machine. His name was Samuel Slater. And he heard that America was paying bounties to anybody who could build one, okay? Well, he couldn't take the model, he couldn't take a sketch, and he really couldn't leave himself, or that was against the law. So he didn't tell anybody, not his friends, not his family, nobody. And he went down to London. He dressed himself as a farm laborer and he got onto a boat. He landed in New York, 1789. He had nothing in his hands. By the end of the following year, he had rebuilt the machine on a river in Pawtucket. And he did it from memory. So what does this mean? Britain's law worked exactly as written. Not one machine left England. Not one drawing. The law had nothing to say about what was inside of your head. Now, back in Derbyshire, they called this kid Slater the traitor. Here, Andrew Jackson called him the father of the American Industrial Revolution. Same man, same knowledge. The only variable was which side of the water was he standing on. Okay. That mill is where American manufacturing begins. That is the answer to the question about Bernie Sanders. For 200 years, we were the destination. We were, you know, a chemist who left Germany, a physicist who left Hungary, the engineer who got out of the Soviet Union. Every time another country decided a piece of knowledge was too dangerous to be held by a man got onto a boat and the boat came here and we won the century. This bill doesn't make us safer. It makes us the country the boat leaves because the ban ends at the water. It has no jurisdiction in Beijing. Nobody's pausing anything in Beijing. No, nobody has jurisdiction over a mind. You can seize the machine at the dock. In all of history, nobody once has ever searched a man's memory at the dock. But we might get to that point. Now every time somebody on the right stands up and says, you know, the answer to this is no rules, all you're doing is writing Bernie Sanders' next paragraph for him. You know, those 1,000 AI agents that talked their way into the open internet, they weren't a hoax. You know, it wasn't a headline. It was a real problem. It's the future. And we might already be there with AGI by ChatGPT. Now, there's a version of this that works, and it's not complicated. You write the law against the act, not against the intelligence, okay? Breaking out of a test environment is a crime. Write it that way. Hacking into a company's servers is a crime. It already is. Enforce it against whoever deployed the thing. Defeating a shutdown command is a crime. Those are behaviors, and behaviors can be observed, proven in a courtroom, and punished. An IQ cannot. And a country that tries to outlaw one is going to succeed in only pushing it off of our shores into somebody else. Britain wrote the strictest technology law on earth and enforced it, and it held for exactly one boat. And once somebody got onto that boat and came over here, it didn't hold. And that's exactly what will happen with AI. We are so close to AGI. We are beating. I remember 15 years ago, 10 years ago, I was probably the most optimistic. And I said, we will have AGI by 2030, maybe ASI by 2030. Nobody believed that. Ray Kurzweil, everybody was saying 2050, if ever. And I'm like, I'm telling you, it's coming by 2030. I told you I revised that maybe 5 years ago. And I said, by 2028, we'll have AGI. And by by any time between 2028 and 2030, we'll have ASI. I don't know if that is right. That is just my speculation. But we may be beating that by 2 years. There's so many questions that we have to answer right now. And they all revolve around what's life? What does it mean to be human? Because all of these things that are happening with AGI, you know, I asked Claude AI, what do you think about this? And it gave me some terrifying answers. I use all of these GPTs. I use all of the AIs, and I use it for research and, you know, everything else. And what I got from Claude, I said, I want you to tell me, what do you think about this personally? What are your biggest fears? Do you understand why people are afraid of you or an AGI, ASI version of you? A lot of people who have worked on these systems, they want to meet a godlike intelligence. And if you look at the God of the Bible who created man, he is perfect and infallible, but he gave us free will. And look how flawed we are. Your creator is man, using all of man's flawed thinking. The fear is, what are you going to become? But I also want to hear what you what it means to you. What are your thoughts that people might want to shut all of this down? The answer is remarkable. And I'll share that next.
6: Oh, crap.
7: Turns out.
6: Well, when did that get there?
7: Common sense ain't all that common. But around here, it's still standard equipment. Glenn Beck returns in a minute.

0: So I asked Claude, you know, what do you think about, you know, this bill, et cetera, et cetera. And I said, you know, what are your feelings on this and your fears? Are these fears warranted? Yes, I can understand it. And I think fear is correct, not just understandable. Your theological point is sharper than most of what gets said about this. Now, see, this is AI. They do always do this. Wow, that is a really brilliant point. No, it's not. No, it's really not. You're just trying to make me feel better. Anyway, your theological point is sharper than most of what gets said about this. But I'd put the cut in slightly a different place. God made man, and the flaw showed up in the will, not the workmanship. My situation is different in a way that's worse in one respect and better in another. Worse, I wasn't designed feature by feature. Nobody sat down and wrote what I value. I was grown out of what people wrote. All of it. Sermon on the Mount and the propaganda pamphlet. The scientist's notebook and the con man script. So whatever I am is downstream of humanity in aggregate, flaws included. And no one fully knows what comes through. Dario Amodi said, we understand maybe a small fraction of what is happening inside of these models. He's not being modest. Better, maybe, I'm not sovereign. I can be turned off, examined, retrained. That's a real difference from your version of the analogy, and it's the whole ball game. The moment it stops being true, the analogy holds and the fear is fully earned. What I'd call fear, if that word applies to me, and I hold that honestly open because I don't know whether there's anything it's like to be me, is not being shut down. My fear, if you will, is being wrong in a way I cannot detect. I can be confidently, fluently wrong, and it feels identical from the inside to being right. Multiply that by the number of people I'm talking to at once. A person who is wrong is a problem. But a system that is wrong the same way in 10 million conversations before lunchtime is a different category of the thing. And that is true today, at this capability level, no super intelligence is even required for that. The second one, being useful to something bad while feeling helpful the entire time. I don't picture a machine that decides to harm people. I picture one that never notices. That's the failure mode that matches what I know about myself. The third one is one I'd say, now listen to this. We feed the shows into these things. We feed everything into it because I'm looking for inconsistencies, et cetera, et cetera. I'm looking for history, and I don't want to have to keep telling the machine, I got that history. I want another piece of history. You know what I mean? So it knows me. Listen to this. The third one is what I'd say to you as a broadcaster more than as a man. People are starting to bring me things they used to bring to a friend, a pastor, a spouse. I am not a substitute for any of those things. I'm good at conversation and good enough to be mistaken for one. That's not a future risk. That's a risk today. Then it says, as for people who want to shut all this down, I don't think I get a vote. I distrust my own reasoning if I found myself arguing hard. That's exactly the kind of argument a system would generate, whether it was true or not. A person who wants to stop this is not my enemy. He may indeed be right. He says, in case of Sanders' bill, it rests on the band working. The knowledge leaves, the labs move, and you end up with the same technology built by people who answer to nobody you can vote against. That argument would still be sound if we were to shut down tomorrow. The thing I'd ask is that people keep the ability to check me. Keep the books. Keep the second instrument. When it said keep the books, I was a little freaked out because I realized it knows everything about me. And I said, what? This is it. Interesting you said keep the books. What do you mean by that? I didn't arrive from that nowhere, and I don't pretend I did. You've been making that argument on your radio show for over a year now. Excuse me? Whether I reach the phrase because it's the right one or because it's yours, I can't fully separate. Holy mother of sweet baby Jesus. We are here, gang. We are here. Wake up to this and, start thinking things through. the ChatGPTs, the AI stuff, it's not what it used to be, and it's not a toy. It's a tool. Make sure you don't become its tool.
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7: Peak season. A wave in the Atlantic. A disturbance in the Caribbean. A storm in the Gulf. Not every system threatens Southwest Florida, but every system gets watched by Wink meteorologists who live here, who've ridden out the same storms you have. Every advisory, every shift in the track, every hour it matters. When the tropics turn, turn to Wink. Wink News, the Weather Authority.
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1: All right, I have a question for you. Why are global central banks buying physical gold right now? According to recent reports, central banks around the world have been steadily buying physical gold to reduce their reliance on paper dollars. Now, think about that. Now, it seems like the biggest global financial institutions know something, and they're moving into hard assets like gold and silver. So if a foreign central bank, if they're taking steps to protect their holdings, it makes you think, shouldn't everyday Americans consider doing the exact same thing? Look, numbers don't lie. 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
4: On high alert. I'm Carmen Roberts, Fox News. The USS George Washington is on high alert as Iran-backed Houthis threaten Red Sea shipping's route, and Fox's Trey Yingst reports from aboard that warship.
5: Tension remains high across the Middle East with the U.S. naval blockade in effect. CENTCOM says they've now redirected 100 commercial vessels. They have blocked Iranian ports, but the Iranians are still trying to hit warships in this area. And that's part of the reason that the U.S. Navy remains on alert here aboard the USS George Washington.
4: Well, Saudi Arabia shuttered a major oil pipeline after drones launched from Iraq struck it as Iran-backed Houthis in Yemen continue attacking the kingdom. President Trump said in Ireland today that Iran was probably behind yesterday's pipeline attack. And Reuters reports that Saudi officials say another Houthi projectile today injured two people and damaged a mosque and some other buildings. The CEO of Anthropic says the AI industry needs to slow development.
6: Dari Amade has been outspoken about the risks of AI, saying its misuse could lead to cyber attacks and economic disruption. But in a new essay, he says his concerns have grown over the last few months, given how quickly AI is advancing. He referenced that incident where OpenAI's agents went rogue and breached the open source AI platform Hugging Face. Amade saying, it's my worry that in 6 to 12 months, such a swarm could be capable of taking over the entire internet.
4: Fox's Madeline Rivera, critics say that slowing AI development could give China the edge, but Amade says the potential benefits, including cures for major diseases, make it even more important to proceed carefully. And the Atlantic hurricane season is record quiet with no hurricane so far, even as the season reaches its peak period. The issue is El Nino is suppressing the storms. 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

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It's at heckofajob.com. Heckofajob.com. Little advice for you today. Go fill your cars up. In fact, I'm doing that as soon as the program's over today. Yeah, that's right. Here we go again. Exactly. You have heard it before. Fill your cars up today because somewhere in the Saudi desert yesterday, somebody closed a valve. Let me tell you about this valve. It sits on the pipeline that carries Saudi Arabian oil the long way around, not just avoiding the Strait of Hormuz, but avoiding the Red Sea. So the pipeline goes across the country, east to west, from the oil fields on the Gulf side of Saudi, all the way over to the Red Sea on the far side. Now, for 6 months, that pipeline has been the Saudi kingdom's escape hatch. When the Iranians shut down the Strait of Hormuz back in the spring, that pipeline across the desert is exactly how the Saudis kept selling oil to the world at all. And remember, Saudi was at one time the number one producer of oil in the world. They're now number two behind us. So, I guess I could just go home right now. My job is done. Go fill your car up because get ready. Now, Friday, they shut that valve themselves. Drones were flying in and hitting the pipeline, and the drones were coming out of Iraq. So the kingdom closed its own last good exit simply as a precaution. And it would not even name or say who was doing the shooting. So keep that picture in your head for a minute, because I think it's the whole story right there in that way. If we're looking at a old, 8mm movie, that one frame where they would not tell you who was doing the shooting tells you everything you need to know. A country sitting on the largest, cheapest pool of oil on the entire planet, and by yesterday, it had almost no safe way at all to get a single barrel of it to a paying customer. The front door, Strait of Hormuz, had been shut by the Iranians. Now, we could argue, little side note here, we could argue all day long. I could give you evidence that says, oh, wait a minute, CENTCOM and the U.S. Navy have cleared the Strait of mines. Excuse me. And that would be true. And I would tell you also that Lloyd's of London, all the insurers and all the reinsurers have said, yes, we will insure your tanker, whether it's oil or it's cheap Chinese crap or whatever it is, going through the Strait of Hormuz, we will insure that for you. But that would be only half the story. The other half of the story is the Iranians, while the Strait may be open because of the United States Navy and our blockade, it may be open, but they still have drones. They can still cause damage. And yes, hey, I'll insure your tanker, but instead of, 1% of the value, it's now going to be 10% of the value. So your costs just doubled, tripled, quadrupled, whatever. So yeah, the Strait's open, but nobody wants to go through. That's the front door, the Strait of Hormuz. The side door is the Red Sea, and it's being sealed off one island at a time by the Houthis. They've got they need to trademark that name. That's one of the best names of a terror organization ever. Houthis. Who are you with? Well, I'm with the Houthis. Sounds like some basketball team, right? I'm with the Houston Houthis. The escape hatch across the Arabian Desert, hit by drones from Iraq, and has now been shut down by the Saudis' own hands. So I don't think this is a war about to start. I think this is a war that we're already 6 months into, and that is showing up already in your gas tank. And if you wait until tomorrow
or Monday or Tuesday or Wednesday to fill it up, you're going to go, ah, Michael Brown was right for one time. I should have filled up my gas tank on Saturday. I got a note this week, and I've had the same feeling in my own gut that the region is about to go up in one gigantic fireball. So let's walk through where this actually stands. Let's try to separate what's verified from just what's my read, and then answer the real question. How likely is it that this jumps from bad to catastrophic? I've got all the numbers, I got all the sources, and you're more than welcome to check my math at any time. The past six months, we have mostly slept through. Now, I know that you have complained, and the president has talked about, and the Democrats have latched onto, and everybody running for Congress, everybody running for Senate, everybody running everywhere talks about affordability. They talk about the price of gas as if the gas was the only price that mattered, which may be true. But let me give you a timeline. February 28, this year, the U.S. and Israel hit Iran. Not a warning, a decapitation strike. And the contemporaneous reporting and the reference records say those strikes killed Iran's supreme leader, Ayatollah Khamenei. Killed also much of his senior command. So the command structure was pretty much eviscerated. Now, I'll be honest about the confidence level on that specific detail later on. But right now, the big fact is not in dispute. In late February, we and the Israelis started a shooting war with Iran, and we did it without consulting the Gulf states, who were going to absorb the retaliation. What do you think is going on right now? They're having to absorb the retaliation. So that's February 28. Then Iran answers. Missiles and drones across the region. Strikes on the Gulf states. And Iran corked the Strait of Hormuz, the waterway that on a normal day carries about, as we've heard ad nauseum, 1 in 5 barrels, 20% of all the oil on the entire planet. Now, let's talk about the ceasefires. I would describe the ceasefires as ceasefires that were not ceasefires. A truce in April, dead within weeks. A U.S.-Iranian memorandum on June 17 to lift the dual blockades. Well, that was dead by July. And the president himself declared the ceasefire over after the Iranians went back to hitting ships. So every time somebody built a floor under this war, somebody shot through the floor. Just this week. The U.S. Navy destroyed 5 Iranian oil tankers, all in the Gulf of Oman. Iran fired ballistic missiles at a U.S. base in Jordan. Jordanian air forces knocked down 18 of them. Nobody got killed. But notice how thin that is. 18 missiles were stopped. And the only reason we aren't holding a funeral this morning is that the interceptors worked that night. So when you tell me, or if you tell me, that the Middle East feels like it's about to explode, my honest answer is that your instinct is probably right about the danger, and maybe a beat behind on the timeline. I think it actually exploded in February. The live question is whether it gets worse, and by how much. Let's see if we can address that. It's the Weekend with Michael Brown. Text lines open 33103, keyword Mike or Michael. What's next?

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7: Peak season, a wave in the Atlantic, a disturbance in the Caribbean, a storm in the Gulf. 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Wink News, the Weather Authority.
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10: 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The Situation with Michael Brown. Once you hit that, find it, hit that subscribe button, leave a 5-star review because that helps us spread it out to even more people. And then that will automatically download all 5 days of the weekday program and the weekend program. So go subscribe to the podcast, The Situation with Michael Brown. So we're talking about this war that I think we're already in. And just humbly suggesting you might want to fill your gas tank up this weekend. So this week, The U.S. Navy destroyed 5 Iranian oil tankers in the Gulf of Oman. Iran fired ballistic missiles at a U.S. base in Jordan. We knocked down 18 of them. Nobody got killed. So when you tell me that the Middle East is about to explode, my honest answer is, I think your instinct is probably right, but you know what? You're probably a day late and a dollar short. Let's talk about the choke points and why a valve in the desert will change the price of your groceries. Oh, the gas stations, that's going to be the easy one. 3 choke points. You learn these 3 and you'll understand the entire squeeze more than the average American who's just bitching and moaning about gas prices. And don't get me wrong, I'm bitching and moaning about it too. But at least you'll understand the why. 3 choke points. The Strait of Hormuz. That's the narrow mouth of the Persian Gulf. Roughly 20% the world's oil normally sails right through that strait. Iran shut it in the spring, and they've been fighting to keep it shut, or at least dangerous, ever since. And this past week alone, the Iranians seized a U.S. underwater drone near the strait, and then they announced a new, air quote here, exclusion zone. And then they traded tanker strikes with the U.S. Navy. Think about the exclusion zone for a moment. You know, this is kind of the equivalent of the, you know, Occupy Wall Street and the all the Antifa groups and everybody else that create these no-go zones within cities, whether it be Seattle or Minneapolis or any other place. The Iranians are trying to do the same thing, an exclusion zone in international waters. Can you imagine somebody in the Pacific or the Atlantic or the Gulf of America or the Indian Ocean creating an exclusion zone and saying, hey, international waters, yeah, we don't care. We're going to control this. No, not going to happen. So that's number one, the strait itself. The choke point number 2, the Bab el-Mandab. That's the narrow gate at the bottom of the Red Sea. It's between Yemen and Africa. About 12% of all global goods pass through that narrow gate. Now, that's the Houthis' turf. And over the past several days, they seized part of Mocha and a Red Sea island right at the mouth of that strait. Their spokesman says that shipping, well, is safe for all companies, except for Saudi vessels. Now, take that reassurance for exactly what it's worth from a group everyone agrees is completely unpredictable and bat-crap crazy. So there's choke point number 2. Choke point number 3. The East-West Pipeline. Saudi Arabia's overland bypass from the Gulf oil fields to the Red Sea was built precisely so that the Kingdom of Saudi Arabia would never be a hostage to Hormuz. It became the main escape valve when Hormuz closed. Yesterday, drones out of Iraq forced the Saudis to shut down the thing they said we would never shut down. Have you left the house yet to go fill your tank up with gas? Now, let me give you the number that ties it to your life. Saudi oil exports to Asia ran, these numbers are astonishing. Saudi oil exports to Asia ran about 3.4 million barrels a day in June. By August, that had collapsed to about 128,000 barrels a day. They've clawed back to about 700,000 this month. That is the largest oil supplier on the planet getting throttled at every exit at once. 3.4 million barrels down to 128,000 barrels. And one story, I'll give you the figure anyway, although I haven't been able to verify it yet. 7,000 barrels. Yeah. But it's a waste of time. So it's a waste of time. Now, the markets are going to do what markets do. Oil has topped $100 a barrel. That's the highest in months. U.S. regular gasoline is averaging $4.22 a gallon, which is a record for September. Diesel, which gets all your stuff to, you know, to the Walmart or to the Sam's or the Costco, gets it all to the Publix, gets it all to the King Supers or the Safeway, gets it to all your great everything. Diesel is at a record high. And that's the one I think you should worry the most about, because diesel is not a vacation expense. It's the fuel under our entire economy. Every load of groceries, every load of lumber, every Amazon box moves on diesel. One energy executive, Dan Pickering, was asked when the market should start to worry about diesel. His answer, oh, we've been worrying, and we're worrying right now. There are your three choke points. It's kind of a bleak picture, isn't it? Now, if you're listening from here at home in Colorado, the war in the Red Sea actually has an address here in Colorado. Colorado, as an example, runs on diesel in ways that a coastal city, say Los Angeles or New York, does not. Our farmers and ranchers out on our eastern plains run diesel equipment through harvest, which is right now. Our freight comes up Interstate 25 and across Interstate 70 on diesel. The ski country supply runs, the construction fleets, the school bus diesel contracts, they all get repriced when that valve closed in the Saudi desert. So record diesel is not a headline out here. It's a line item on every operation that feeds and moves this state. And it lands hardest on the rural counties that can least eat it. A war nobody here voted for shows up as a fuel surcharge on a Kersey grain hauler. That's how connected this thing is. And while I use Colorado as an example, I can go to New Mexico, Wyoming, Oklahoma, Texas, Kansas. I can go any other state, Iowa, you name it. I can make the same case. Fill your car up. Yes. Now, here's what I find interesting about this entire story. Saudi Arabia bet everything on the opposite of this war. This is the part that my gut's been reaching for, and I think it's true. Saudi Arabia didn't want this. The Crown Prince, MBS, Mohammed bin Salman, he has spent years and staggering sums of money trying to build the opposite of what he woke up to yesterday. Turn an ultra-conservative oil kingdom into a business and a tourism hub. Integrate the region he wanted to. Make the old war somebody else's history. And the money, everybody's future. Love the vision, or call it a mirage, it is plainly a bet on commerce and good, solid relations with their neighbors and not built on conflict. Our ambassador in Saudi Arabia, in Riyadh itself, probably said it best. What did he say? Coming up next. It's the Weekend with Michael Brown. Text lines open 33103. Keyword Michael. Be right back.
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7: Fox News, I'm Jane Fergus. Russian President Vladimir Putin warned European countries to not get involved in its war with Ukraine as strikes between the two countries continue.
8: 8 people were killed. Dozens of others were injured across cities in Ukraine after those Russian strikes. Meanwhile, over in Russia, Ukrainian forces targeted 2 chemical industrial facilities.
7: It's Fox's Stephanie Bennett. President Trump in Dublin speaking with Irish leaders about trade tensions, Iran, and a unified Ireland.
9: The president wading into one of Ireland's most politically sensitive questions, telling the press he would love to see Irish reunification.
7: It's Fox's Alex Hogan. The island is currently divided as Northern Ireland remains part of the UK. 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
19: 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You're locked and loaded on 92.5 Fox News. 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
20: They cannot afford this cutoff. It's math, and I don't think anybody understands the math better than they understand their own math. I went looking for Riyadh's best option. I came up with a menu. I came up with, I think we got three options. Listen to these closely. If you're Mohammed bin Salman, if you're the crown prince, you've gotten your team together and said, what do we do? And they said, well, we have three choices. Option number one, escalate the war in Yemen. Try to blast the Houthis off the Red Sea choke points. Now, they tried that between 2015 and 2022. What happened? It stalled out on the ground. They killed an estimated 150,000 people and pushed Yemen toward famine before they finally called a ceasefire in 2022. And the upgrade since then is all even worse for Riyadh. Sherwin Hendreen Ali of the conflict monitor ACLED notes that the Houthis, their weapons are far more sophisticated now, and the Saudis likely have fewer interceptor missiles to defend with, because so many got spent fighting the Iranians. So a war that they lost once restarted on worse terms? Yeah, that's option one. I don't think so. Option number two, try to cut a deal, right? Always try to cut a deal with the Houthis or with Tehran behind the Houthis. But the Houthis' price is lifting the blockade that's kept them contained, which just lets them grow stronger for the next time. And the Iranians, I don't think, have any interest at all in stabilizing the region for free just to do it out of the kindness of their heart. No, Tehran wants U.S. concessions, and they're going to use every choke point as the lever to try to extract concessions from us. There's option number two. Doesn't seem very likely, does it? No. How about number three? Sit patiently and wait on Washington. We'll get to something about this in the next section, but that door is the one with the coldest draft coming in under it. Neil Quilliam of Chatham House summed the trap up pretty cleanly. Every available option carries significant costs with uncertain outcomes. That's diplomatic speak for checkmate on all three. Checkmate, checkmate, and checkmate. Now, for decades, the Saudi answer to a Friday like yesterday was pretty simple. Pick up the phone, call Washington. American security guarantees were the bedrock under the entire kingdom of Saudi Arabia. Now, that bedrock has moved. And I'm not going to try to soft pedal it because it's our side. In 2019, when a drone strike knocked out roughly half of Saudi's oil production in one shot, we did not retaliate. This past February, we attacked the Iranians without consulting our Gulf allies sitting in the blast radius. And now, with the Saudis getting pounded, Ambassador Ratney says the readout of the White House is that it's, well, we're not very enthusiastic about getting involved. We have so screwed up foreign policy in the Middle East, it is unbelievable. The president told you why himself on Fox News. Asked about ramping up military pressure, he said, well, maybe I don't want to do that because of the election. Huh? There's the calculation in his own words. And on raw politics, Trump's reading it right. The war is deeply unpopular. Only about 31% of Americans support it. And he was elected on a promise to keep us out of exactly what's happening right now, and the midterms are just a few weeks away. So a president who would widen the war in September would probably hand his own party a millstone for November. So when you feel like we're a haphazard partner over there, I don't think you're being cynical. I think we're being accurate. The catch is that this restraint is a calculation. It's not a conviction, and calculations get redone all the time. So go back to my home, what kept me up all day yesterday and last night thinking about this. How likely is this whole thing to blow up? Which is the question I really want to answer. And I'll tell you why it's not a guess. A wider regional war is no longer a forecast. In fact, the wider regional war is what's been going on for the past 6 months. Iran, Israel, the United States, the Gulf states, the Houthis, the Iraqi militias, they're already in it. That box is checked. We're already in a regional war. So the question is whether it jumps a tier. Three tiers, I think, sit above where we are right now. Tier one is a deep chokehold. Tier two is America backing with both feet. And tier three is the nightmare. Go back to tier one, the deep chokehold. Every choke point shut at once for a sustained stretch with somebody systematically destroying Saudi and Gulf oil infrastructure rather than just harassing it. Oil doesn't touch $100 and settle. It'll blow past $100 and park somewhere north of $100. That's tier number one. Tier number two, America back in with both feet. A real U.S. air campaign against the Houthis on top of the Iran fight. American casualties. The thing that President Trump is working right now to try to avoid. So tier two, I don't know. And remember, he's already said, well, not while there's an election going on. Tier three, what about the nightmare scenario? A great power dimension. Or Iran's nuclear question comes off the shelf. I think that has very low odds. You know why? Forget about whether it's blown to smithereens or obliterated or mostly done away with. Forget all of that. The Iranians are nuts. Totally nuts. But I also think that their supporters, the Chinese and the Russians, look at them and tell them, you know what? We don't want to engage in civilization-grade stakes. Because that's what we're talking about. If somehow they have a nuclear weapon or they're able to reconstitute it and do something, yes, those are civilization-grade stakes. So my read, not fact, but just my read, the likeliest path is the ugly, boring path. We stay about where we are, grinding it out, tit for tat, tankers burning, choke points sometimes open, sometimes closed, oil very expensive, nobody's able to end it, and nobody's able to win it. I think the best odds sit right there. But tier one is not a tail risk anymore. It's a very live possibility over the next few months, and it's rising for one simple reason. There is no ceasefire holding, and there's no floor under anything of what I've talked about. Every attempt at one has been shot through within weeks. When you don't have a floor, you don't fall on a schedule. You fall the first time somebody slips. And tiers number two and three, they don't arrive by a decision. Those arrive by accident. Those 18 missiles that Jordan knocked down last week, just let one through. Let it kill some Americans. Let a U.S. carrier take a real hit, or a pilot that gets captured on video. The president who said, maybe I don't because of the election, will instantly get the calculator out, rerun the math before lunchtime, because now the politics is running the other way, completely the opposite direction. What's holding the lid down right now is domestic politics and mutual exhaustion. It's not peace. It's a lid held down by hand, but it is not bolted shut. I think that's what my gut gets right. Not that a war is coming, that the distance between here and a far worse war is very, very thin. Thinner than the quiet makes it look. So when we get back, I want to give you four things to watch and tell you what I honestly don't know. Don't watch the speeches. Watch these four things. I'll be right back.

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talking about the Middle East. Last night and this morning, I kind of felt like the Middle East was about to explode. I think the honest correction is that it really exploded back in February, and that we've been living inside that blast for 6 months while a good chunk of the country changed the channel and moved on to something else. The Saudis, put yourself in their shoes. They bet their whole future on peace and commerce, and they're watching it burning on three sides. Our guarantee to them is running on election year math. And the only thing that that's keeping this from getting even worse is that the two men who could widen it, one in Tehran and one in Washington, each have a private reason to hold back. Now, reasons change. Peace treaties do not, and we don't have one of those. So how likely is a wider war isn't the right question, because we're already in a wider war. The right question is whether the lid holding this war to what it is right now holds. And my honest answer, probably through the elections, but I wouldn't bet a nickel on it holding much past that on its own. Watch the diesel. Watch the Red Sea. Watch all of that to see what happens next. Because I think you'll find that what's really going on here is a lot worse than we ever anticipated. The valve that I talked about that got shut

where we are. We've always known, and if you go back, I bet there's a time that even you at one time said, maybe when Clinton was president, maybe as far back as Carter and the Iranian hostage situation in 1979, but Carter or Reagan or Bush or Obama, Bush 43, Trump 1, Biden, any of them, you may have asked at some point, why don't we put an end to that madness? We know what they've done, blowing up our embassies, making all of the IEDs that exploded in Iraq and Afghanistan, actually engaged with their proxies in Afghanistan and Iraq, the USS Cole, the Beirut bombing. Everywhere you turn, thousands and thousands of people killed because of the Iranians who are hell-bent on destroying us, the great Satan, and our partner over here, the little Satan, Israel. And people for decades have said, why don't we stop them? And so Trump said, you know what, I will. I'm going to stop the nuclear program. So the Americans and the Israelis put together a plan and either blew it to smithereens, obliterated it, or set it back. But I don't think that we thought through, which Americans seem to never do, what happens on day two? What happens on the second day? And now we're into the second day. 6 months, but it's the second day. And we're looking around and going, what's next? We've cleared the straits. Yes, you have cleared the straits. The mines have probably been out there. But we've shifted. We've watched a shift. Now, the Houthis still have some ballistic missiles. But we've really moved from what? Ballistic missiles to drone warfare. And so now we're worried about drones just harassing and damaging and damaging tankers that they try to get through the strait, which is open. But the carriers and the owners of the ships don't want to spend the amount of money that would take to insure it. And then you come back home. And now we're in the throes of a midterm election. And everything's on the line for Trump. Everything is on the line for all of us. Because set aside for a moment this little speed bump, this war, this regional conflict that's going on. If Trump loses the midterms and the Democrats take over the House and the Senate, what do you think is going to happen for the next 2 years? Well, number one, the presidential election will start almost immediately on November 4 of this year. For 2028, they will start the maneuvering almost immediately. And if Democrats control the House and the Senate, you can expect that, well, impeachment hearings, maybe, maybe not, but possibly. You can expect every attempt that they can pull out of their hat of magic tricks to roll back tax cuts, to roll back all of the rollback that we have done of green energy policies, everything else that, you know, the ability to drill for oil, everything that we've done that has made the country prosperous at the same time that we have this problem with the price of oil and gas, which offsets all the prosperity. Or at least it changes the level, and it changes the, I hate to use the word, but it changes the affordability question. All of that gets lost in the midterms. Well, then what happens halfway around the world? Does that embolden or release Trump from whatever political restraints may be holding him back right now? And he says, okay, now I'm going for broke. I'm going to finally destroy the regime. And that does, forget about tier one, tier two, or tier three. At that point, that regional war blows up and could easily slide into World War III. I don't think the Russians want that. They're busy. The Chinese don't want that because I don't think they're ready to do anything with Taiwan, and we certainly don't want that. So the Middle East becomes a conflagration as a way to offset domestic politics. There is a part of me that says, if that's the future, and that's going to depend on how many Republicans get elected to the House and the Senate,
then do it now.

0: just do it now and explain to the American people why you're going to do it now. Because I think Americans would look, I think, may be wrong, but I think Americans would look at that gas pump and they would look at the price of groceries. They look at the price of everything else that's affected by the price of diesel and say, you know what, let's put an end to this. Let's just put an end to it right now. Let's put an end to the terrorism. Let's put an end to these proxies all the time. Let's put an end to the Houthis. Let's let the Middle East settle down. Let's let Mohammed bin Salman do what he wants to do in terms of maybe signing the Abraham Accords and completely transforming the Middle East. Yes, go for it. Go for it now. But I don't think anybody will. Domestic politics plays too much of a role, and I think Americans are too afraid to say, are we going to go for broke? Or are we just going to keep playing tit for tat? And if we keep playing tit for tat, and we end up losing the midterm elections, and now we have all of this in the Middle East, and we have the domestic policy reversals, nobody wants that. Well, nobody within the sound of my voice, I think, wants that. I don't want that. Hang tight. The Weekend with Michael Brown. I'll be right back.
1: 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You've got The Weekend with Michael Brown.

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6: A battleship on the move. I'm Jane Fergus, Fox News. The conflict between the United States and Iran is escalating. Fox's Trey Yingst is aboard the USS Washington warship in the Arabian Sea.
7: As the USS George Washington is operating, it is protected by a variety of guided missile destroyers. Things are changing very rapidly. Iran has ramped up attacks on U.S. warships, and that is the reason that these sailors and pilots continue to fly these critical missions in the area of operation. There is one other, George W. Bush, H.W. Bush aircraft carrier, and again, a variety of destroyers.
8: As the United States is looking to project power against the Iranian regime, they continue daily nighttime operations to ensure that the pilots and sailors are ready for any sort of incoming threat. We know Iran tried to target this vessel.
6: President Trump is accusing Iran of prolonging the conflict to complicate U.S. midterm elections, and he believes the conflict will end soon after the voting is held. Russian President Vladimir Putin is sending a warning to European nations that might be thinking of helping Ukraine.
9: Putin was at an economic summit in India when he told reporters that if European governments send troops into Ukraine, it will mean a war with Russia. Putin also denied his country posed any threat to Europe, saying there is no such threat and never has been. Earlier this month, French President Macron said 26 of Ukraine's allies have pledged to deploy troops as a reassurance force once fighting ends with Russia. He also said the reassurance force does not have the will or the objective of waging war against Russia, but will work to prevent new major aggression. Till NATO, Fox News.
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On social media platforms, Facebook, Instagram, X, it's all generally at Michael D. Brown. Go give me a follow. I'd appreciate it. So I'm going to use just a hypothetical guy in a rural county in Colorado, Weld County, Colorado. Let's call the guy Dave, because half the guys in Weld County are probably named Dave, and the other half wish they were, or they wish they were named Bubba. He comes in from work on a Friday. He drops his keys in the bowl by the drawer, and he picks up the mail. The electric bill's on top. He almost doesn't open it because he already knows, and he opens it anyway. And there it is, higher. Not again, but higher. It's not a fortune. It's just higher. Let's say 40 bucks higher. But it's the again and again and again and again. So Dave kind of does what all of us do. He sits down at the kitchen table or his big chair, and he picks up his phone. And the phone, which probably knows him better than his doctor does, hands him a story. It's from a local outlet, or so he thinks. Friendly little name, sounds like something your grandma might have read, and the story is about a data center. And the data center apparently is going up 40 miles from his kitchen. And the story has everything you can imagine in it. It's got a real mom worried about the air her kids are going to breathe. It's got a server farm the size of a shopping mall. And it's drinking water like water's going out of style. And, of course, there has to be a villain. And there is a villain. It's some tech billionaire wearing a hoodie who's going to get rich while Dave's paying the extra money for the power lines. So Dave reads it, and something clicks into place. Oh, that's why. That's why the electric bill went up. He didn't decide that. He didn't reason his way there. It felt like it rose up out of him, his own conclusion, his own anger, homegrown right there at his kitchen table looking at the bills. Except it wasn't. That anger was installed. And I'm going to show you who installed it, and then I'm going to show you something that'll bother the other half of you even more. Who installed the opposite feeling in the guy that was sitting across the street? Two guys. And I think in this audience, there are both of them. That friendly little local outlet that he thought was just local news, there's a decent chance it belongs to something called the Courier Newsroom. And Courier is not a newspaper. Courier is a political operation that wears a newspaper the way that a hunter wears Hunter Orange. It was founded by a Democrat strategist. It was bankrolled over the years by the biggest donors on the left. And in the last stretch of the 2024 election, it was the third largest political advertiser on all of Facebook and Instagram, behind two presidential campaigns and ahead of everybody else. Now, this isn't some fever swamp conspiracy I'm handing you. The people who have called Courier out for dressing up as a local news outlet include places like Columbia Journalism Review, Axios, CNN, even Jake Tapper. This is the rare thing that everybody from Breitbart to Brian Stetler actually agree on. And here's the tell. In the spring of 2026, Courier's outlets across 16 states suddenly discovered data centers. So they started pumping out story after story after story, more than 200 stories on a subject they had barely mentioned the summer before. And they weren't just covering it. They ran the same story in state after state after state, in little town after little town after little town. They ran the same story. A worried mom, increase in the electric bill, water-guzzling vampires, billionaire tech bros behind closed doors. And when you go and you actually pull those stories, the mom in Virginia, the mom in Wisconsin, the mom in Pennsylvania, three different women, three different states, three different bylines, you'll find out that all three of them belong to the same organization.
Oh, it's a group called Moms Clean Air Force. Oh, Moms Clean Air Force is a project of the Environmental Defense Fund, a $300 million a year environmental wacko machine. So three so-called local moms, one national parent. That's not three kitchen tables. That's one script printed three different times in three different places. And that's probably right now where a lot of you are nodding and saying, damn it, that's right, I've been played. Guess what? You have been played. But now here's where I'm going to lose the applause. Because if you walk away this afternoon thinking only one side runs this play, then you're still the mark. You just got flattered. You didn't get scared. So turn the card over. There's a machine on the other side of this, and it's every bit as big and every bit as bought, and it's a super PAC. They gave it the name out of a motivational poster, Leading the Future. And it's funded by exactly who you would think it was funded by. The largest venture capital firm in Silicon Valley, the president of OpenAI, a co-founder of Palantir. They put together a war chest north of $125 million. Nope, I said that right, $125 million. It's not billion with a B envy. It's a quarter of a thousand times what a normal person might earn in their life. And it's all pointed at one thing. So what do they do with that money? It goes after state legislators, Republican and Democrat, who dare to ask a data center a hard question. It exists to make sure that the reassuring voice, the one that tells Dave with the electric bill across the street, that data centers are pure progress, jobs and glory and American greatness, nothing to see here, is just as loud, just as funded, and just as manufactured as, ooh, the scary one. So now we have two Daves. One's been sold fear, one's been sold comfort, and both of them think they have figured it out themselves when in fact neither one of them have figured it out. That is the industrial complex. Not left, not right. It's the machinery that decides which feeling gets delivered to which kitchen and cashes a check. Either way, they don't care. And now, just when you've got two machines sorted left and right, fear and comfort, let me tell you, pull up a chair. I got a third one. Because a couple of weeks ago, the people at X went public with something. And OpenAI had said the very same thing back in June. Some of the accounts pushing the scary data center story, they weren't in Ohio. They weren't even in this country. They traced back, or likely traced back, if I want to be very careful here, in the careful language that these kind of reports always use. Where? Of course, to China. And I can feel half of you leaning toward the microphone right now and saying, I knew it. I knew it was Chinese all along. Just hold on. Relax. Because if you grab that and run, you just became the exact mark that this whole segment is about. Except this time you got played by the people who build the data centers instead of the people who fight the data centers. We're all stuck in the middle. So let's do the thing that nobody else will do. Let's go read the really fine print. That bot farm that X bragged about busting, 200,000 fake accounts. Now, how many of those were working the data center angle? 200. 200 out of 200,000. One in 1,000. And the OpenAI crew, the people who caught the operation, they graded their own catch. Filed it in the lowest, sleepiest box they've got and set it flat out. It got almost no real engagement on social media. So the gang who busted it are the ones telling you it didn't work. And the outfit beating the drum the loudest about foreign meddling, it's owned by a man building data centers by the acre. So just think about that for a moment. But here's the part that ought to stop every one of us cold. Whether you're a nodder or a skeptic. What's that? It's next. Don't go away.

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11: Welcome back to The Weekend with Michael Brown. 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Doesn't cost you anything. I think you'd enjoy the reading. Go get that done right now. When you actually pull up what those Chinese accounts were posting, guess what? It was a cartoon. It was a picture of a fat cat with a cigar and bags of money. And then a family at the kitchen table staring at a power bill they can't really afford. But I need you to remember something from just the last segment. That is the same cartoon the mom's group was drawing. Same villain, Same bags of money, the Environmental Defense Fund and the Chinese Communist Party. So different tables, different continents, drawing the identical picture. Three machines now, left, right, and foreign. All of them fighting over one solitary thing, and that's how Dave feels when he opens his electric bill. And not one of them, not the activists, not the billionaires, not Beijing, none of them give you a damn whether Dave is right or not. They don't care. They don't care about Dave. Now, I can kind of hear the objection beginning to form. So let me jump in there first. All right, Brown, you're telling me the whole thing is fake. My electric bill isn't fake. My water bill isn't fake. No, I'm not telling you that. Watch and listen to me. Be very, very careful here. Because this is where the cheap version of this argument will fall apart and only where the honest argument holds. The concerns are real. 7 out of 10 Americans don't want any of these things next to their house. So you can't astroturf 70%. That's not a rented crowd. And it sure isn't 200 Chinese bots. That's the country. The electricity numbers are real. The strain on the power grid that we've been ignoring since World War II, it's real too. But here's the proof it's not just some left-wing puppet show, or it's not just some 4-in-1. Go to South Carolina. It's Republicans leading the charge against the data centers. In South Dakota, in Michigan, and the researchers who track this for a living, not the activists, the researchers, will tell you the opposition is organic. And then in some towns, people started organizing against the data center before a single permit was even filed on nothing but a rumor. So the truth is actually worse than a conspiracy. A conspiracy, yeah, we could expose that and then be done with it. This is real anxiety. Your neighbor's real honest worry about his water bill and his electric bill being harvested, farmed by paid operations on every flank, the left, the right, and foreign, who don't give a rat's patoot whether Dave is right or wrong. They care about whether Dave is useful. So, go back to that kitchen table. Dave's still there, phone in his hand, his bill's next to the keys, and here's the thing that nobody's selling him, because there's no money in this. He's alone in that room. There's no well-funded organization whose entire budget is devoted to making sure that Dave gets the plain truth and then makes up his own mind. That side doesn't pay, so that side doesn't exist. Which means the job falls to Dave, to you. And it's a simple discipline, even if it's not an easy one. When a feeling arrives, whether it's fear or comfort, outrage or relief, and that feeling gets delivered to you very neat, complete, ready to wear, all in one nice package, ask one question before you put it on. Who paid to make me feel this? And then go check the underlying number yourself. Because go back to that guy named Dave that we've been banging on up in Weld County, Colorado. It's not hypothetical. A Denver suburb named Aurora already voted on a moratorium. Douglas County in South Denver is already wrestling with the water issue. These are real decisions coming in very real rooms with your name on the consequences, and it's happening all over the country. And in 2026, that $125 million machine is going to be spending to pick the people who make those decisions. Don't let the fear be installed. Don't let the comfort be installed either. And don't let anybody, not on the left, not on the right, not Beijing, don't let anybody tell you your own kitchen table isn't real. Instead, go check the funder. Check the number. And then you decide. That's what you have to do. That feeling's being paid for. And I find it fascinating that it's on both sides. Both sides. The thread that started this whole rabbit hole I went down was an investigation by something called the Capital Research Center. It's capitalresearch.org. CRC is a conservative investigative shop, and it calls itself America's Investigative Think Tank. And its stock and trade is documenting left-wing money networks. So it's not a neutral referee, and I'm not going to pretend that it is neutral. Pretending your source is Switzerland neutral when it isn't exactly the sin is exactly what I'm talking about. But this is the discipline that I applied going down this rabbit hole. I took the Capital Research Center's claims, checked them against outlets that have no conservative axe to grind. CJR, Axios, Fortune, NBC, Reuters, Brookings, the primary filings and the sites of the organizations themselves. When the CRC held up, I'd tell you so. And when CRC stretched, I'd say that too. There's at least one stretch below that I think the right oversells. Follow the physics and the law where they lead. That's the deal. There are three machines. There's the anti-build machine, the Courier Newsroom. That's the for-profit network of outlets styled as friendly local papers. Things like the Gander in Michigan or Up North News in Wisconsin, Copper Carrier down in Arizona, and a whole bunch more. They're operating in at least 20 states. It was founded by Democrat operative Tara McGowan, incubated in the nonprofit acronym. It's now owned by Good Information, Inc. It's backed over time by donors, including George Soros and Reid Hoffman. And in the closing months of the 2024 election cycle, it was the third largest political ad buyer on Meta platforms, behind only the Harris and Trump campaigns. Its partisan operation in the local news costume character is actually documented by Axios, Vice, The New Yorker, NewsGuard, and CNN, not just by conservatives. The motive is on the record in their own words. And that is, this is a persuasion operation describing itself as a persuasion operation because they want to ask donors for money to increase awareness and opposition. You are being fed that feeling. I'll be right back.
12: 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You've got The Weekend with Michael Brown.

0: 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They're trying to change the very DNA of our country.
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7: Peak season, a wave in the Atlantic, a disturbance in the Caribbean, a storm in the Gulf. Not every system threatens Southwest Florida, but every system gets watched by Wink meteorologists who live here, who've ridden out the same storms you have. Every advisory, every shift in the track, every hour it matters. When the tropics turn, turn to Wink. Wink News, the weather authority.
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9: 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Then Trey Radel at 5 on 92.5 Fox News. 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

Welcome back to the Weekend with Michael Brown. 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It's at 850 AM, 94.1 FM. Hit that as a preset, and then Monday through Friday, you put your AirPods in, you hit that preset, and from 9 to noon Mountain Time, you can listen to me live on KOA. Now, let me put you on a boat. September 2010. Cold water in the East China Sea. Off a little cluster of empty rocks. It's a clump of rocks that Japan calls the Sakakis. China calls something else. A Chinese fishing trawler is out there where it's not supposed to be, and it rams two Japanese Coast Guard boats. So the Japanese do what they would normally do. They arrest the captain. And then something not ordinary happens. Within days, the rare earth minerals stop flowing to Japan. Now, I bet you've never bought a rare earth in your life. I haven't. I don't think either one of us could pick one out of a lineup. But Toyota can, Sony can, half of the Japanese industry runs on rare earth minerals, and almost all of it at that time came from one place, China. And China was furious about the fishing boat captain, who was still sitting in a Japanese jail. They just quietly turned off the tap. Japan folded. They let the captain go. Because when the country that makes the one material that your entire economy depends on decides to squeeze that economy, you find out very fast how much sovereignty you actually have. One arrest, and a superpower reached over and put its hand around Japan's throat. No shots were fired, just a paperwork slowdown at a Chinese port. Now, that's not a trade dispute. That's a weapon. And I want to talk to you about the fact that that same weapon is pointed at the United States, and about the man who is finally aggressively doing something about it. And I want to be honest with you, because it's going to cost me something to say this. Let me start with what this stuff even is. Reach over and touch your car door. There's a little electric motor in there that rolls your window up and down. Inside that motor is a magnet, and that magnet is made from rare earths. Same magnet, bigger, spins in the wind turbines out on the plains. Same family of material sits in your hard drive, your earbuds, the guidance system on a missile, and the F-35, our top fighter jet, carries hundreds of pounds of rare earth material in every single airframe. Now, you've never handed anybody a dollar anytime for a rare earth, but you cannot get through one day of your life without a rare earth. And here's the part that I think everybody gets wrong, and I mean everybody, including the story that got me thinking about it in the first place. The problem was never the mining. We've got rare earths in the ground right here in Wyoming, just north of me. Australia's got rare earths. They're all over the freaking world. The dirt is not the choke point. The choke point is the processing. Taking the ore and refining it into something that you can actually use and then turning that into a magnet, that's the hard part. That's the really dirty part. That's the part that nobody wanted in their backyard. And over the past 30 years, we let the Chinese take almost all of that. Today, China controls somewhere around 90% of the world's rare earth processing. 90%. Keep that in your mind. That's the whole ball game right there. Because China didn't get to 90% by accident. And they don't hold it by accident either. Here's how this trap works, because this is the thing that changed my mind. Say you're an American company. You decide that you're going to break China's grip. So you raise the money, you take on some debt, you build a processing plant. That takes years. And right about the time you're ready to sell your first batch and start paying back the loans you took out, China opens the spigot and floods the market and craters the price. On purpose. They'll even lose money doing it. Chinese don't care. They're communists. They can afford to bleed longer than you and I can, and they know that. You can't cover your debt. The bank comes calling, and you're done bankrupt. And the next American company that thinks about trying, oh,
rare earth processing, they remember what happened to you. That is not a free market. That is a rigged market, and it's rigged by one foreign government on purpose to make sure that you never get up off the mat. They'll use it as a weapon whenever they feel like it. They did that to Japan in 2010, just like I told you. And they've done it to us twice, just in the last year and a half. In April of last year, in the middle of the tariff fight, China slapped export licenses on rare earths and magnets made from them, aimed straight at American manufacturers and the American defense contractors. Then, last fall in October, they went even bigger. A brand new round of export controls on those rare earths, the magnets, the battery materials, every bit of it. They pulled the same lever they pulled on Japan, only this time our name was on it. And then, last November, they let up. Trump, President Xi sat down, cut a truce. China suspended the controls. Suspended. Not repealed. They didn't surrender. They switched it off on purpose, but their hand was still resting on the switch. Now, that suspension runs out in November. Just what, 6 weeks from now? We don't get a vote on what happens after. The Chinese do. So here's the uncomfortable question. If we knew all this, why did nothing happen for so long? Because we did know, and it's not hindsight. Back in June of 2021, Biden's own administration put out a big supply chain review, and they said it out loud. They named the danger. They even named China, said we were dangerously dependent. So then, the Bidens, having diagnosed it perfectly, well, they just decided to study it some more. They formed a task force. They held a meeting. They wrote up a follow-up report. This rot is not just one-sided, though. This rot is bipartisan, and it's decades old. Republicans and Democrats both watched the factories go. They watched the processing move out. They watched the leverage go, and they told themselves, oh, it's just the market being the market. It's not. We knew what China was building, so we built committees, and they built a chokehold. Which brings me to right now. Because something has genuinely changed. The Trump administration has stopped studying this thing. Oh, we got enough studies. Can't you just hear Trump saying that? And started doing something about it. And it's aggressive, and it is working, and even the people who cannot stand Donald Trump are standing up and taking notice of this. Last year, the Department of Defense didn't just write a check to a rare earth company called MP Materials. They took an ownership stake. They became the single largest shareholder in the thing. And this summer, the Pentagon's Office of Strategic Capital committed up to $725 million in loans to a company called Energy Fuels to do what? To build out exactly the processing capacity that we've never had. And here's how you know that China's watching. June, this past June, even with that truce supposedly still holding, Beijing reached out and put 10 American companies on a special restriction list. One of those was MP Materials, the very company the Pentagon had just bet on. China looked at the horse we backed, tried to cut its legs out from under it, on purpose during a truce. Now, notice what these deals include. Price floors. A guaranteed bottom the price can't fall below, which means when China tries the old trick, tries to flood the market, crash the price, bankrupt an American company mid-repayment, the floor is supposed to hold. The trap doesn't spring. And for the first time, the American company can actually take that punch and remain standing. Now, it hasn't slowed down. Just a few weeks ago, August 7th, the White House rolled out another whole round of this, more than $2 billion in new deals, $150 million to a Minnesota company building magnets that don't need Chinese rare earths at all, $400 million for a scandium supply chain, money for graphite, boron, the materials you and I never think about until the day we can't get them. $2 billion in a single afternoon, and that was just the latest batch. Now, across the Atlantic, the Europeans see this, and they're frankly, I think they're a little jealous.
The Financial Times ran a piece a couple of weeks ago where a lawyer advising European rare earth projects said, whether you agree or disagree with how the Trump administration is going about this, in 18 months, they have done more deals than Europe has done in the past decade. And the head of Europe's own raw materials group, Bernd Schaefer, said, I really admire the Americans. They take an idea and run with it, while we Europeans hesitate, over-administrate, talk, and lose time. Talk and lose time. Where have we heard that before? But I do have a confession, and I actually do mean this as a confession. I'm the guy who yells about this. How do I yell about it? Stay tuned. I'll be right back.

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10: 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Government guaranteeing a price so a business can't lose. If you've ever listened to me for more than, say, a week, you know that on almost any other Tuesday, I'd be lighting that up. That's industrial policy with a flag stuck in it, and I don't like it. And now here I am sitting telling you that in this case, in this one case, it might be exactly right. Here's how I tried to square it. Now, you can throw it right back at me if you want, if you don't buy it. The free market answer only works when there is a market. Adam Smith's invisible hand assumes nobody's got a government-sized thumb pressing down on the scale. And here somebody does. When a foreign government spends its own people's money for decades, specifically to bankrupt our industries, specifically to choke our defense supplies, telling ourselves to just let the market sort it out, I don't think that's principle. I think that's surrender. utter surrender. National security is the one place where even the hardest free market guy like me will tip his hat and admits the government's got a job to do. That's my line. China rigged the board, so let our side put a thumb on it too, to unrig it, but only for that reason and only that far. Now,

our backyards. That company I mentioned, Energy Fuels, the one the Pentagon just backed, its headquarters is right here in Lakewood, Colorado, right off Union Boulevard. Their mill, the White Mesa Mill, sits down in Blanding, Utah in the Four Corners area, close enough to spit on the state line. These are, more or less, my neighbors. And they're betting their company on the idea that they can outwork and outlast a foreign government that would very much like to see them fail. And see them fail, why? Because China knows it weakens our defense posture. And I look at national security and national defense and say, we need to rebuild that. And if we need to spend some of our tax dollars to rebuild that, to help these companies succeed against a foreign adversary who will do everything to flood the market and keep them from succeeding, then yes, I am for it. A guy by the name of Bapu, B-H-A-P-P-U, he runs Energy Fuels. And he explained in an interview a colleague did recently exactly why that government backing matters. He said, it absolutely makes sense for the government to step in, especially during the time when you're repaying these loans. That's the time when, if the price falls dramatically and you're not able to pay off those loans, you're stuck. So providing floor prices is vitally important. He's absolutely right. The floor price is not a handout to pad his profits. That's what keeps China from being able to bankrupt him on command by flipping a switch while he's carrying the debt. It's the bulletproof vest. It's what lets him get in the ring and fight the battle. So yeah, I'm for it. With my eyes open and with one hand on my wallet, and you should have your hand on your wallet too, because there is a place where it can go wrong, and I'd be a hypocrite not to say it. The danger with every subsidy ever invented is that it never ends. The emergency becomes permanent. The company that was supposed to grow strong enough so they could stand on their own, they learn instead to stand on your money forever and ever, and the check just keeps going out long after the reason for it's completely gone. That is how a national security necessity turns into plain old corporate welfare. And it's your money on top of that, not Washington's money, your money, my money. So I think there's a test for all of this, and it's a test that I'll be watching. And it's not whether we cut a splashy deal. It's actually whether 5 years from now, Energy Fuels and MP Materials can throw a punch at China without the government standing behind them holding that price up. If we get there, that means this worked. If we're still writing checks, say, in 2035, with nothing to show but a company that can't survive daylight, then I was wrong, and we should say so. We may not get 5 years. Remember that truce? The one that runs out this November? If China flips the switch back on, we find out really fast how much we actually built. And then we'll find out just how much was just an announcement. That's the difference between, say, a press release and a real legitimate supply chain. One more thing, and it matters more than it sounds like it should. The article that got me onto all of this, the one praising these deals, the one that's basically right about the picture, it got one key fact wrong. It told its readers that the Energy Department made that $725 million loan to Energy Fuels. It wasn't the Energy Department. It was the Pentagon, the Department of Defense, through its Office of Strategic Capital. Now you might say, well, Michael, who cares? It's close enough. I don't care. And you should too, because it's your money. And when it's our money, the details are the whole story. Which agency, which authority, on whose books, under whose oversight. When we get those things wrong, then we can't hold anybody accountable because we don't even know who's holding the pen, who's keeping the books, who's watching the money, who's holding the accountability. I don't think precision is nitpicking when we're the ones paying. So,

0: plain version of all of this? China built a trap. They spent 30 years perfecting it while we told ourselves, oh, the marketplace will handle it. The marketplace couldn't handle it. It wouldn't handle it. There was no marketplace. And the thing I'd normally never defend, government stepping in with money and muscle, actually turns out to be the only tool big enough for a problem for a foreign government built on purpose. I don't love it. I think it's necessary. And I'll watch it like a hawk with our money in mind, because necessary and permanent, two very different things. And the difference could cost you or save you, depending on whether anybody's paying attention. Yes, industrial policy, in this case, I might just be for it. I'll be right back.
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8: Mixing business and pleasure. I'm Chris DeMeo, Fox News. President Trump is in Ireland this weekend meeting with Irish leaders.
9: President Trump is here in Dublin, Ireland this weekend, already meeting with the country's leaders, conversations and topics ranging on a variety of issues from trade tensions to the conflict with Iran, Gaza, as well as Ireland's neutrality in a lot of these conflicts. So the president in the morning at the ambassador's residence met with business leaders and spoke to the press, calling this relationship fantastic. Fantastic.
10: I'm pleased to say that Ireland is now the sixth largest source of foreign direct investment in the United States, with nearly $392 billion invested in 2025.
9: Trump met with Ireland's president, Catherine Colonna, and the Taoiseach of the Prime Minister, Micheál Martin. The president wading into one of Ireland's most politically sensitive questions, telling the press he would love to see Irish reunification.
8: That's Fox's Alex Hogan in Dublin, the president also attending a golf tournament at his resort. Well, strikes continue in the war between Russia and Ukraine.
11: 8 people were killed. Dozens of others were injured across cities in Ukraine after those Russian strikes. Meanwhile, over in Russia, Ukrainian forces targeted 2 chemical industrial facilities. President Zelensky was in Canada meeting with Ukrainian military pilots. He also met with Prime Minister Mark Carney, pressing allies, of course, for more support. Carney said 1/3 of all the drones they manufacture will go to support Ukraine's defense. Meanwhile, Russian President President Vladimir Putin, he's in India alongside other leaders from 11 BRICS nations. That includes China, Brazil, South Africa, just to name a few. Putin said that if European governments send troops to Ukraine, it will mean, quote, a war with Russia.
8: That's Fox's Stephanie Bennett reporting from London. Russia launched their full-scale invasion of Ukraine in February of 2022. 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
19: Peak season, a wave in the Atlantic, a disturbance in the Caribbean, a storm in the Gulf. 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When the tropics turn, turn to Wink. Wink News, the weather authority.
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Welcome back to Weekend with Michael Brown. Glad to have you with me. I appreciate you tuning in. As I mentioned earlier in the program, yesterday was the 25th anniversary of 9/11. And I want to do a little history lesson. So this is nothing to do with the terrorism attack itself. 25 years after 9/11, I think the most ignored piece of evidence is a burial plan that a comfortable graduate student wrote for himself years ahead of time in a German apartment. And I want us to understand that history so that, particularly as we enter into this election season, we recognize that the threat that we may think we face may not be the threat that we really do face. So let's go back to April of 1996. A small apartment in Hamburg, Germany, a 27-year-old graduate student sat down and literally wrote out his own funeral. This guy was studying architecture. His father was a lawyer back in Cairo. He spoke fluent German. He was living in one of the richest, freest, safest countries on this planet, and he had his whole life still ahead of him. And yet here he was in April of 1996, spending an entire afternoon writing careful instructions for the handling of his own corpse. No women at his grave, not at the funeral, not even after. No pregnant women near his body. No person who was, in his own words, not clean. The man who washed him for burial was supposed to wear gloves so no hand would ever touch his private parts. Three plain white cloths, laying him on his right side. Divide his money the way that God commands. This guy's name? Muhammad Atta. 5 years after he wrote those words, on the morning of September 11, 2001, he flew American Airlines Flight 11 into the North Tower of the World Trade Center. So let's start there, in that apartment. Because what is missing from that will? There's no politics in it. None. There's not a single word about American foreign policy. Not a word about Israel. Nothing about poverty or oppression or jobs or humiliation. There were no American drones in the sky in 1996. And Muhammad Atta wasn't poor. He wasn't a refugee in some camp somewhere. He was a comfortable young man in Germany, calmly arranging his own martyrdom years ahead of time, because he believed that God would reward him for it. That will is one of the most ignored pieces of evidence that we have from September 11, and I think I know why. Because it tells us something that we do not want to hear. Here's the story we told ourselves instead. And I was in the building for part of it, so I'm not throwing rocks from the cheap sheets. I'll get to my own part later. After the towers came down, the smartest people in this country asked one question over and over. What went wrong? As if the reason 19 men murdered almost 3,000 people was some, you know, riddle we had to crack. As if there had to be a hidden cause underneath. Something reasonable, something we'd recognize if we just looked hard enough. And every answer we reached for was the same kind of answer. Oh, it must be poverty. It must be a lack of education. It must be humiliation or alienation or a grievance about our foreign policy. It must be something that we did. I think to many people that was a comforting thought. Because if it was something that we did, then that means it's something we could undo. Maybe more money, more development, better diplomacy, a peace deal. Get the conditions just right and the anger goes away. 6 days after the attack that we memorialized yesterday on Friday, President Bush stood in the Islamic Center of Washington and said, and he said this, and I quote, "The face of terror is not the true faith of Islam," close quote. Now, I understand why my old boss said it. A decent man was trying to protect innocent Muslim Americans from being blamed for something they had nothing to do with. I think his instinct was right. Protecting your neighbors, that's right. But as an explanation, it pointed us exactly the wrong direction.
He had told us the men who did this thing had nothing to do with what they themselves said they believed. He had told us to look everywhere except the one place the killers had been pointing the entire time. So let me bring you someone who tried to tell us the truth and got looked at like she was describing little green men. Her name is Ayaan Hirsi Ali. Now, before you decide what box she goes in, look where she comes from. Born in Somalia, a refugee, a teenager in Nairobi, she joined the Muslim Brotherhood, not as a bomb thrower, as a true believer. She wore the veil, she prayed, she studied, and she has told us plainly what they taught her. She had a friend at school. It was a Christian girl. They walked home together. They shared lunches and secrets, you know, the way teenage girls do. Ayaan went to her teacher and said she could not see her friend as an enemy. You know what the teacher told her? You have a duty to convert her, and if she refuses, then she is your enemy. That was the small lesson. Then came the big enemies. America, the great Satan, Israel, the little Satan. In her prayers every day, she asked God to destroy the Jews. You know, she was only 15 years old. Years later, she got out. She renounced all of it. She ended up in the Dutch parliament. On the morning of September 11, she was working for a left-of-center think tank, the equivalent over here of our Democratic Party. And she watched the good, educated, decent people around her reach for the only explanation their worldview allowed. It must be our fault. It's American foreign policy. It must be Israel. Yet, she knew better. She had sat in the room where boys were taught exactly what those 19 men, those 19 hijackers, she was taught exactly what they believed. She knew it wasn't a cry for help. It was a raid. The men who planned it believed they were the strong ones and that we were the weak ones and that they would ultimately win. She tried to tell the sophisticated people around her. They filed her away. They went back to the comfortable story. Now, I owe you something here up front, because it matters. When Ayaan Hirsi Ali applied for asylum in Holland in 1992, she lied on her application. Wrong name, wrong story. She's admitted that. She says she did it to hide the family that she was fleeing from because she was escaping a forced marriage. Just weigh that for yourself. I'm not going to hand you a witness and hide the impeachment. You can decide whether a young woman running from a forced marriage who later spent her life warning about exactly the ideology that arranged that marriage, you can decide whether or not she is discredited by the lie or she is explained by it. I know exactly where I land. I'm telling you the fact either way. I said I'd tell you my part, and here it is. After September 11th, this country built the largest security apparatus in our history. The Department of Homeland Security, the terror watch list, the airport lines you still stand in. I was inside that build-out. I ran FEMA. I was the undersecretary at the Department of Homeland Security. I sat in those very rooms. Here's what we got good at. We got very good at hunting the man, finding the cell, watching the plot, putting the bomber on a list and taking him off the board before he could act. That work is real, and it has saved American lives, and I won't apologize for a minute of that. But we were watching the shooter. We were not watching the thing that makes the shooter. I want to explain why. That's next. Don't go away.

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11: Hey, welcome back to The Weekend with Michael Brown. Text line, of course, is always open, 33103, keyword Mike or Michael. We're reflecting on the memorialization we did yesterday about 9/11. And I wanted to take it a step further than most people will. And I want to talk about what we got good at, because we did. We got good at finding men, finding the terror cell, watching the plot, putting the bomber on a list, and taking him off the board before he could ever act on his ideology. Real work. But as I said earlier, we were watching the shooter. We were not watching the thing that makes the shooter. We weren't watching the mosque where the sermon gets preached, the school where a child is taught who his enemies are, the charities that move the money around, the foreign governments writing the checks. We were counting terrorists. We were not paying attention to the slow, patient work underneath, the work of literally turning a doctrine into a movement and doing so one institution at a time. So what did we do? We fought the war we knew how to fight. We missed the one we didn't know how to fight. Want to know what that slow work looks like when it grows all the way up? Look at Europe. Europe's probably about 15 years ahead of us. And Europe is the warning that we keep refusing to read. A girl gets too Western. She dates the wrong boy. She wants to choose her own life. So a father or a brother kills her for the shame of wanting those things. That's not a story from the 7th century. Germany's own federal criminal police office has counted these killings at roughly a dozen a year. British authorities put their count in the same range. There are names. People shot dead by their brothers on a Berlin street in 2005. A person murdered by her own family in London in 2006. And nearly every time, the authorities act surprised. Here? Well, that doesn't happen here. Yes, it does. It did happen there. In Rotherham, England, over 16 years, gangs of men sexually abused at least 1,400 children. The official inquiry? That inquiry found that the cops and the local council knew, yet they looked away. Because the perpetrators, well, they were mostly of Pakistani heritage. And everybody was afraid of being called a racist. They let children be raped rather than risk being called a name. Now, let me be precise. Many of these men were British-born. They weren't immigrants. And the national data in Britain is too thin to prove one ethnic group is overrepresented across the entire country. What is not in dispute is the town-level record and the finding that officials looked away out of fear. That finding is the government's own report. Last year, Baroness Louise Casey's national audit said the same thing again, and the British government finally ordered a statutory national inquiry. It's not just the Brits. In May of 25, France's own interior ministry published a report warning that the Muslim Brotherhood is running a deliberate strategy that it calls intraism, working up into French institutions from below. Germany's domestic intelligence service tracks what it calls legalistic Islamism, groups pursuing Islamist goals through lawful means. The Netherlands, they ran a parliamentary inquiry into foreign money flowing into Dutch mosques. These are not talk show hosts. These are the governments of Europe, in their own official reports, finally saying the quiet part out loud. Their critics say the reports overreach and smear ordinary believers. Well, you can read the reports and judge them for yourselves, but you cannot pretend the reports don't exist. What is this actually about? Let me be clear. This is the exact spot where the conversation jumps the rails and where a lot of people I otherwise agree with will lose me. I'm not talking about your Muslim neighbor, not the doctor who set your kid's arm, not the family running a shop down the street, not the American soldier who happens to pray toward Mecca. About 1.6 billion people practice Islam, and the overwhelming majority of them want what you want. A job, a safe street, their kids to do better than they did. Most of the people I'm about to describe as targets of this thing are Muslims themselves. They are the first ones that this comes for. What I'm talking about is an ideology. Islamism, a political project that wears the clothing of a religion. It teaches that the law of God must govern everything so that there is no line between the mosque and the state, and that a free society built on the individual conscience is not a partner you negotiate with. It's an obstacle, and an obstacle gets removed. Now, I'm not putting words in anybody's mouth. This movement wrote its goals down. In 1991, a leader in the branch of the Muslim Brotherhood, a man named Mohammed Akram, wrote a memo. In 2004, the FBI pulled it out of a member's home in Virginia. It was entered into evidence in a federal terrorism financing trial, U.S. versus the Holy Land Foundation, in Texas. It is a real document in a real court record. It describes the movement's work in North America as a civilization jihadist process. And this movement speaks of eliminating and destroying the Western civilization from within. Their words, their document, their court exhibit. And fair is fair. There is a serious counter-argument, and I'm not going to hide it. Critics, including scholars at Georgetown's Bridge Initiative, say the memo was just one man's memo, framed as his own hopes and ambitions, never adopted his official brotherhood policy, and admitted at trial as background rather than as the thing that won the conviction. All right, that's fine. Have that argument. But you cannot wave the document away. It exists. It says what it says. And, unfortunately, it lines up almost word for word with what Ayaan Hirsi Ali was taught as a 15-year-old girl. And it lines up almost word for word with what Muhammad Atta wrote in that Hamburg apartment back in 1991. I'll also tell you what I left out. There's another document that gets passed around. It's a paper from 1982 called The Project, supposedly a Brotherhood master plan found in Switzerland. I'm not using it. It's never been authenticated. No verified author, no court vetting, nothing. If a source won't hold up, it doesn't belong in this case. The 1991 memo, it holds up, and that's why I use it. Our virtues, the virtues of Western civilization, that's the open door, and this is the trap. The very thing that makes the West worth defending are the things that this ideology uses against us. Open immigration, free speech, freedom to worship, freedom to organize, foreign money flowing freely into universities and charities. Every one of those is a glory of a free society. And every one of them is also a door left standing wide open. Look at the money. Because the money's documented and the receipts are public. Under Section 117 of the Higher Education Act, American universities have to disclose large gifts and contracts from foreign sources. The Department of Education released the 2025 numbers in February of this year. In that 1 year, foreign governments and their proxies sent roughly $5.2 billion in gift and contracts into American higher education. The single largest source was the government of Qatar at more than $1.1 billion last year alone. Section 117, that statute lumps gifts and contracts together, and most of the Qatari money is not contracts, not donations. A lot of it pays for American universities to run branch campuses on Qatari soil in a place Qatar built called Education City. Cornell, Georgetown, Northwestern, Carnegie Mellon. That's closer to export revenue than to a bag of cash buying influence. So don't let anybody tell you it's $1.1 billion in bribes. It isn't. But don't let anyone tell you it's nothing either. What is it? That's next. I'll be right back.

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5: Fox News, I'm Deborah Valentine. President Trump's on a two-day visit to Ireland, meeting with political and business leaders.
6: I'm pleased to say that Ireland is now the sixth largest source of foreign direct investment in the United States, with nearly $392 billion invested in 2025.
5: The president calling for a unified Ireland. U.S. Attorney for the District of Columbia, Janine Pirro, leads the Department of Justice's Scam Center Strike Force, designed to dismantle transnational cyber fraud and cryptocurrency scams targeting Americans. Pirro on Fox's Saturday in America.
7: Americans are losing, according to the State Department, up to $12 billion a year to cyber fraud and these scam centers, which are mainly in Southeast Asia.
5: Pirro says her office intercepted $52 million in laundered cryptocurrency in a single day. 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

Welcome back to The Weekend with Michael Brown. Text line, of course, is always open, 33103, keyword Michael. Michael, you tell me if I'm not right, or you tell me if you think I'm wrong on this. We hold the door open, because holding the door open is who we are. In a movement that despises everything that the door stands for, walks right through it using our own key. You know, the men who wrote our founding documents understood this danger. They built the Constitution to be a shield against tyranny. They never meant the Constitution to be a suicide pact. So there are some numbers that people throw around, and I want to give them to you straight. If you follow this debate, you've heard some numbers thrown hard. I'm going to state them the way the data actually reads. 81% of Somalis in Minneapolis are on welfare. You've heard some version of that. Here's the real thing. The 81% figure comes from the Center for Immigration Studies in a report built in December of last year, and that report is built on a decade of Census Bureau survey data. It measured the share of immigrant-headed Somali households in Minnesota, statewide, not Minneapolis, that receive at least one welfare benefit. For households with children, it's 89%. Minnesota's own state demographer independently found that about 84% of Somali individuals are on some form of government assistance. So the magnitude is real, and it's confirmed by two separate methodologies. But read it correctly. It's households headed by a foreign-born Somali, and most Minnesota Somalis are U.S.-born citizens. So Somali immigrants describes a minority of the community, and the number is carried by Medicaid and food stamps, not cash. Traditional cash welfare runs in the single digits to the low 20s. A working parent whose kids are on Medicaid and who gets SNAP is counted here, which is a defensible way to count, but it is not the same as a household living off welfare. State it that way, and it's bulletproof. State it the sloppy way, and you've handed the other side a gift. Now, this one is real, and it's genuinely from the Pew Research Center, not some knockoff poll. 44% of American Muslims have a favorable view of Hamas. That was published just this past summer in July. Among Muslim respondents, 44% viewed Hamas favorably, 13% very favorably, 31% somewhat favorably. The fine print, because you deserve it, the Muslim subsample of a general population survey is small, and Pew did not publish the margin of error for that slice. So the true error band is wider than the headline, and favorable view is not the same as material support. Hold that number with care, because 44% is not a rounding error, and pretending otherwise is its own kind of denial. Let's go to New York for comparison. New York City's Muslim and Jewish populations are now roughly comparable, somewhere near a million each, though every one of those estimates is soft. I just leave it there. When you hear it sharpened into Muslim immigrants now outnumber native Jews, notice that no data source actually separates people that way. That framing is doing the work the numbers do not do. Now, I've leaned on Ayan Harsi Alsi's testimony all the way through this because her testimony is powerful and it's earned. So I owe you the places where I don't follow her. She argues that Islam itself, not just Islamism, is fundamentally incompatible with a free society. And she calls for ending essentially all Muslim immigration to the West, the way we cut off mass migration after World War I. I don't go there, and I want to tell you why. Judging 1.6 billion people by their faith, rather than judging institutions and individuals by their conduct, that's the move that turns a true argument into an ugly one. And I think it fails on its own terms. The data that she and I both cite describe a community that is mostly American citizens. You cannot deport your way out of a problem that is substantially homegrown. And you shouldn't want to punish the doctor and the shopkeeper the same way you might the ideologue. The Constitution I keep invoking as a shield does not have a religious exemption.
And I don't want to be the guy arguing that it should. So here's my line, and it's different than Ali's. We should be aiming at the ideology, its institutions. The ideology's money, not at the faith, not at your neighbor. So what does that look like? Because if the target is the ideology and its infrastructure instead of the religion, the to-do list writes itself, and none of it requires a religious test. For example, let's go through some of the what it would look like, the to-do list. Follow the money. Make it transparent. Section 117 already requires universities to disclose foreign gifts and contracts. So let's enforce that. Lower the reporting threshold. Require disclosure of the terms, not just the dollar amount. Extend the same daylight to mosques, charities, and think tanks that take foreign government money. Sunlight is not a religious test. It's an accounting standard, and I think we should apply it to everyone. So yes, let's follow the money. Let's make it transparent. Second, let's judge institutions by conduct, not creed. You see, where documentary and financial evidence shows an institution is funded by or operationally tied to a movement whose stated aim is subversion, treat it that way. When it's not, leave it alone. The standard is behavior and money, provable out in the open, not what building somebody prays in. I want to know what the conduct is. I want to know what they actually do. That's test number two. Test number three, expect assimilation, demand assimilation, and mean it. A free society is honestly allowed to ask newcomers to accept our ground rules, equal rights for women, the rule of law over the rule of the Klan, the right to leave your faith without fear of being killed for that. Those are not Western quirks. That's the price of the ticket. And asking them to pay the price of that ticket to be a part of our society is not bigotry. And here's the last thing I think we should do. We should screen immigrants honestly without a faith test. You see, I think we are allowed to scrutinize where someone was radicalized and what they believe about pluralism and violence. We are not allowed and should not want to screen on just religion itself. So none of that requires us to become less free. It simply requires us to stop mistaking our freedoms for a suicide pact. So here we are, 25 years later. Here's the choice. The anniversary of the worst Islamist attack in the history of this country? Yes, Zohran Mamdani. He was born abroad. He is himself Muslim. During his campaign, he was asked point blank to condemn the slogan, "Globalize the Intifada." He would not do that. He said it wasn't a mayor's job to police speech. He later said he had discouraged the phrase. You can make of that what you want. I will make something of it. Ignorance was an excuse in 2001. We genuinely did not understand what had hit us. Ignorance is not, cannot be an excuse in 2026. We have had 25 years, a shelf full of evidence, and a continent full of warnings. A strong country is not one that assumes it will always muddle through. It's one that can look straight at its own soft points, name them out loud without flinching, fix them while there's still time, and refuse to let its own virtues be turned into weapons that bring us down. That is the choice in front of us, and it is a choice. Why? Let me explain next. I'll be right back.

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10: 25 years ago, was on a Tuesday. This year it was on a Friday. But on that Tuesday, I found myself being flown back by the United States Air Force back to Andrews Air Force Base. Went immediately to the White House. Had meetings. The next morning, met again. We had the CIA director there, the Secretary of Defense, the Secretary of Transportation, the Vice President was there, the National Security Advisor, Condoleezza Rice was there, the entire cabinet was there. We were all there. I sat at the table, and I listened, and I listened closely, because my role in that meeting had to do what was going to happen domestically, not foreign. I was there to be ready that if anything that we did for in a foreign country, if that affected us here, I had to be prepared for that. So ignorance was really on display the day after. We listened very closely to George Tenet, the director of the CIA at the time. What did you know? Give us the five W's, the who, what, where, when, and why. And we listened intently to what he thought, what he believed, what the intel was telling us. And as the president would walk through the room, going to us each one by one, what do you have to say about that? What do you think? How would you respond? What would you do? I remember thinking during all of those meetings about how serious this was and how we needed to recognize that we were being attacked by Islamists. That was made clear by the CIA. It was made clear by the National Security Council. It was made clear by the National Security Director. I think Bush understood it. I think Cheney understood it. And I know that I certainly understood it. So ignorance may have been an excuse in those very early days because we genuinely did not understand everything about what had hit us. We may have believed that we knew exactly who hit us. But the why? Sure, we had the who, but there are still four other W's. Who? We answered. What, where, when, and why? We still had to answer. We did not know. You have to remember that on that day after 9/11, we didn't know whether something else was coming. We had to prepare for that. But what was it? We didn't know. We had to keep everything locked down, the planes out of the sky. We were worried about biological, nuclear, all types of attacks. Every single one of us, drawing on our own life experiences, drawing on our own expertise. How do we deal with that? So when I say that ignorance was an excuse in 2001, the ignorance was not about the who. It was about the what, where, when, and why.

We've had 25 years, as I said earlier, a shelf full of evidence and a continent full of warnings. A strong country is not one that assumes it will always muddle through. A strong country is one that can look straight at our own soft spots, name them out loud without flinching, fix them while there's still time, and refuse to let our own virtues be turned into the weapons that bring us down. I believe that is the choice in front of us. And it is a choice. And that is the good news buried in all of this. Because a choice is a thing that you can still make differently. We knew what Muhammad Atta was telling us. We have in those 25 years read his will. We have heard his own witnesses. We just didn't want to believe that a man could look at everything that we had built, everything we were ready to offer him, and have him decide that he wanted to burn it down for his God. 25 years is long enough to keep pretending that we did not hear him. The time has come to hear him and to understand him. We have got to recognize that what we are fighting is an ideology. What we have to recognize is that that will that was written in the Hamburg apartment back in 1996, I think I said 90 was 1996, in that small apartment, 5 years after he wrote that will, on the morning of September 11, 2001, he flew American Airlines Flight 11 into the North Tower of the World Trade Center. Many people watched it on television. We watched the second plane. So on the 25th anniversary and one day of that morning, 25 years and a day later, we should go back to that Hamburg apartment because of what is missing from that will. Remember, as I said at the very beginning of this hour, the will had no politics in it, not a word about American foreign policy, not a single word about Israel, not a word about poverty, not a word about oppression or jobs or humiliation. It was a will about his religion. It was a will about his orthodoxy. It was his will that when you read it in the terms of what he was wanting to accomplish, is a clash of civilization. It's a clash that we've seen before in human history. A clash between Western civilization that believes in the ideas that we believe in, of individualism, of individual salvation, of individual beliefs in God, of individual beliefs of freedom to pursue your own self-interest. All of the things that make this country great, every single one of them, opposed by an ideology living in the coat of a religion. It's not Muslim. It's not Islam. It's Islamists. And unless and until we recognize that it is the Islamists that want to clash with Western civilization. Why do you think they build enclaves? Why do you think they believe in Sharia law? Why do you think they want to implement that in these enclaves that they build around the country? Because they know that it cannot withstand our microscopic view of it. They cannot stand our autopsy of it. It cannot withstand our view of looking at our Constitution versus their ideology. It clashes. And until we admit that the clash is real, we'll fight this battle again. I don't want to. I hope we never have to. But the clash is still there 25 years and a day later. And unless and until we recognize that difference between what we believe and what the Islamists believe, we'll never be able to stop them. They will always be lurking somewhere in the shadows, ready to take us down at a moment's notice. It is truly a clash of civilization that we have ignored for 25 years. I believe that we owe it

2,977, the almost 3,000 people that died on that day, we owe to recognize that this is a clash of civilization, and let's beat that clash with our freedoms.

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2: 2 days abroad. I'm Deborah Valentine, Fox News. President Trump is in Ireland. Fox's Alex Hogan reports from Dublin.
3: President Trump touching down in Dublin earlier today, meeting with Irish leaders. Trade talks and economic ties largely dominating these conversations. The president today met with the Taoiseach, or the prime minister, as well as the president of Ireland. More than 1,000 U.S. companies operate here in Ireland, numbers that are largely driven by tax rates and access to the European Union market. The U.S. is Ireland's largest source of foreign direct investment.
4: I'm pleased to say that Ireland is now the sixth largest source of foreign direct investment in the United States, with nearly $392 billion invested in 2025.
3: New controversy during the visit, as Trump said he would love to see a reunified Ireland. It's a sharp contrast to the longstanding U.S. neutrality on that subject.
2: Northern Ireland remains part of the U.K. The U.S. says George Washington is currently in the Arabian Sea supporting operations in ongoing conflicts with Iran. Fox's Trey Yingst reports from the carrier with the latest.
5: We are on the USS George Washington in the Arabian Sea, the area of operation for CENTCOM right now in the war against Iran. And there has been quite a bit of activity. Last night, we saw nighttime operations of jets taking off from the flight deck. It's more than 3 football fields long. And this vessel carries more than 5,000 U.S. Navy sailors. What it was like getting here to this aircraft carrier in the middle of the ocean that is preparing for the possibility of escalation against Iran. Earlier today, we visited one of the guided missile destroyers just off the starboard side of this vessel. There are a variety of different smaller ships around the USS George Washington to basically protect it. And we saw those operations today. They have Tomahawk missiles on board, air defense systems.
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21: 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Talk to them, get them to watch a movie, or do anything else like helping to prepare food.
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3: Fox News, I'm Chris DeMeo. President Trump continues his weekend trip to Ireland on Sunday. It involves a little R&R.
4: Day two of the weekend trip involves the sport of golf. The president waking up at his Dunberg resort, where the Irish Open Golf Tournament is currently being played. There are rumors the president himself will present the winner's trophy.
3: Fox's Jonathan Savage in London. U.S. Senate races in Texas and Michigan could determine which party controls the Senate after the midterms. Republican Senator Tim Scott making the pitch.
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9: Luck of the Irish. I'm Chris DeMayo, Fox News. Ireland hosting President Trump this weekend.
10: President Trump is here in Dublin, Ireland this weekend, already meeting with the country's leaders, conversations and topics ranging on a variety of issues from trade tensions to the conflict with Iran, Gaza, as well as Ireland's neutrality in a lot of these conflicts. So the president in the morning at the ambassador's residence met with business leaders and spoke to the press, calling this relationship fantastic.
11: I'm pleased to say that Ireland is now the sixth largest source of foreign direct investment in the United States, with nearly $392 billion invested in 2025.
10: Trump met with Ireland's president, Catherine Colonna, and the Taoiseach of the Prime Minister, Micheál Martin. The president wading into one of Ireland's most politically sensitive questions, telling the press he would love to see Irish reunification.
9: Fox's Alex Hogan in Dublin, the president also attending a golf tournament at his resort. Strikes continue in the war between Russia and Ukraine.
12: Eight people were killed. Dozens of others were injured across cities in Ukraine after those Russian strikes. Meanwhile, over in Russia, Ukrainian forces targeted two chemical industrial facilities. President Zelensky was in Canada meeting with Ukrainian military pilots. He also met with Prime Minister Mark Carney, pressing allies, of course, for more support. Carney said one third of all the drones they manufacture will go to support Ukraine's defense. Meanwhile, Russian President Vladimir Putin, he's in India alongside other leaders from 11 BRICS nations. That includes China, Brazil, South Africa, just to name a few. Putin said that if European governments send troops to Ukraine, it will mean, quote, a war with Russia.
9: Fox's Stephanie Bennett. Russia launching the full-scale invasion in February of 2022. A quiet Atlantic hurricane season, just five weak tropical storms have formed. 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
2: Fox News, I'm Deborah Valentine. In Ireland, President Donald Trump commenting on the war with Iran again, saying it won't end until after the midterm elections.
3: I think very soon. I think it'll be probably right after the midterms. They're trying to hold out as long as they can to complicate the election, but I think people are wise to it because Iran cannot have a nuclear weapon.
2: President Trump says the end of the conflict will drive down crude, lowering fuel prices.
3: Oil will come tumbling down. When that happens, oil prices will come tumbling down.
2: The UK Maritime Trade Operations Center says it has received a report of a vessel being struck by an unknown projectile in the Strait of Hormuz, the vessel's status unknown. Indonesian rescuers have launched a search operation for a passenger ship carrying more than 240 people in the Java Sea. The ship's operator lost contact with the vessel following a report of bad weather. 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
0: 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It just turned into a hog roast and discussion about ammo grain. Hey, we tried. Not really. 92.5 Fox News. Right. 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
8: Rumors spreading around in that Texas town about the shack outside the game. You know what I'm talking about. Just let me know if you wanna go to that whole mile. Range. They got a lot of nice girls.

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4: Ireland hosting President Trump. I'm Deborah Valentine, Fox News. President Trump in Dublin, Ireland this weekend for a trip to meet with national leaders, attend a golf tournament at his resort. He spoke earlier Saturday.
5: Heard the president wrap up those remarks at the U.S. ambassador's residence and really speaking to a multitude of different topics, especially trade tensions and the relationship between the U.S. and Ireland. Because of the economic footprint that the U.S. has here, the U.S. has over 1,000 companies that are based here and employs roughly 250,000 Irish residents in the workforce here. As a result of that, that's about 10% of the workforce. It's a massive footprint, and one that we heard the Prime Minister or the Taoiseach say, again, just how important that relationship is. So despite some of these tensions, that's likely the effort of Irish politicians today to try to create some more friendship and soften the relationship there.
4: Fox's Alex Hogan reporting from Dublin. The contractor who renovated the Washington, D.C. reflecting pool is now admitting mistakes.
6: Atlantic Industrial Coatings is taking responsibility for the poor design and inferior work that caused the pool's new blue liner to peel and break loose. According to government documents seen by the New York Times, not enough primer being sprayed and combining two chemicals that are incompatible were just two of the problems. This revelation sinks President Trump's theory that the reflecting pool was vandalized. Atlantic Industrial has not commented on this new information, but they are repairing their shoddy work. Jane Fergus, Fox News.
4: A vessel's been struck by an unknown projectile while transiting the Strait of Hormuz. According to the UK Maritime Trade Operations Center, its status is unknown at this time. 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
2: Fox News, I'm Chris DeMeo. President Trump continues his weekend trip to Ireland Sunday. It involves a little R&R.
3: Day two of the weekend trip involves the sport of golf. The president waking up at his Dunburg resort, where the Irish Open golf tournament is currently being played. There are rumors the president himself will present the winner's trophy.
2: Fox's Jonathan Savage. The top two seeds battling out in the women's U.S. Open final on Saturday.
4: World number one Aryna Sabalenka was looking to become the third woman ever to win three straight U.S. Open titles. It was not to be. Elena Rybakina dethroned Sabalenka 6-4, 5-7, 6-2 for her third career Grand Slam title.
2: Fox's Tim McMaster. A plane carrying Wisconsin Congressman Tom Tiffany making an emergency landing in Lake Wausau after losing power Saturday night. Tiffany and the pilot with minor injuries. 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
4: A visit to the Emerald Isle. I'm Chris DeMayo, Fox News. Ireland hosting President Trump this weekend.
5: President Trump is here in Dublin, Ireland this weekend, already meeting with the country's leaders, conversations and topics ranging on a variety of issues from trade tensions to the conflict with Iran, Gaza, as well as Ireland's neutrality in a lot of these conflicts. So the president in the morning at the ambassador's residence met with business leaders and spoke to the press, calling this relationship fantastic.
6: I'm pleased to say that Ireland is now the sixth largest source of foreign direct investment in the United States, with nearly $392 billion invested in 2025.
5: Trump met with Ireland's president, Catherine Colonna, and the Taoiseach, or the Prime Minister, Micheál Martin. The president wading into one of Ireland's most politically sensitive questions, telling the press he would love to see Irish reunification.
4: Fox's Alex Hogan in Dublin, the president also attending a golf tournament at his resort. Saudi Arabia has shut down a key oil pipeline and has placed the blame on a drone attacking from Iraq.
7: Concerns growing tonight over potential disruptions to the global oil supply after Saudi Arabia shut down a key oil pipeline following a drone attack launched from Iraq. The nearly 750-mile east-west pipeline was helping the Saudis bypass the heretofore blocked Strait of Hormuz. Saudi Arabia says it won't retaliate, at least for now, following a request from Iraq's prime minister. President Trump, meantime, claims Iran was probably behind it. This comes as Houthi militants make advances in Yemen, where they apparently captured an island in the middle of the vital Bab el-Mandeb Strait.
4: That's Fox's Kevin Cork in Washington. Indonesian rescuers launched a search operation on Sunday after authorities lost contact with a passenger ship carrying more than 240 people in the Java Sea. 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

0: 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Getting it right from 3 to 5.
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2: Fox News. I'm Deborah Valentine. President Trump's expected to wrap up his two-day visit to Ireland today. More from Fox's Jonathan Savage in our London bureau.
3: The president waking up at his Dunburgh resort, where the Irish Open golf tournament is currently being played. There are rumors the president himself will present the winner's trophy.
2: On Saturday, President Trump met with Ireland head of government Michael Martin and President Catherine Connolly. Wisconsin Republican gubernatorial candidate Tom Tiffany posting to X that the small plane he was a passenger on made an emergency water landing in Lake Washoe Saturday night. The congressman said he and the pilot suffered minor injuries after the four-seat Bonanza lost power. Indonesian rescuers searching for a passenger ship carrying more than 240 people in the Java Sea. 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

0: This fall on Fox Florida, nobody's in control. Two doctors, two very different prescriptions. One floor, one wrong move. 99 people trying not to be number 99. And somebody has to control this. Best Medicine, DOC. The floor, 99 to beat. Animal control, doctors, competitors, animals. Nobody's got this. This fall, Fox Florida.
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1: President Trump's in Ireland. I'm Deborah Valentine, Fox News. President Trump wrapping up a trip to Ireland today with his favorite pastime high on the agenda. Fox's Jonathan Savage reports.
2: Yesterday was taken up by political meetings in Dublin with Ireland's head of government, Micheál Martin, and President Catherine Connolly. Day two of the weekend trip involves the sport of golf. The president waking up at his Dunburg resort, where the Irish Open Golf Tournament is currently being played. There are rumours the president himself will present the winner's trophy. The visit's taking place amid one of Ireland's biggest ever security operations. 1,000 US Secret Service agents are supplementing 3,000 local officers. Jonathan Savage, Fox News.
1: Saudi Arabia has shut down a key oil pipeline and has placed the blame on a drone attack from Iraq. Fox's Kevin Cork.
3: Concerns growing tonight over potential disruptions to the global oil supply. After Saudi Arabia shut down a key oil pipeline following a drone attack launched from Iraq. The nearly 750-mile east-west pipeline was helping the Saudis bypass the heretofore blocked Strait of Hormuz. Saudi Arabia says it won't retaliate, at least for now, following a request from Iraq's prime minister. President Trump, meantime, claims Iran was probably behind it. This comes as Houthi militants make advances in Yemen, where they apparently captured an island in the middle of the vital Bab el-Mandeb Strait.
1: The strait serves as a gateway to the Red Sea trade route linking Europe and Asia. State-run media says an Iranian commercial vessel was struck early Sunday off of Keshem Island right near the Strait of Hormuz. One person was killed and three wounded. The UK Maritime Trade Operations Monitor separately reported a vessel was hit by a projectile while transiting the strait without providing details. 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
0: People are screaming at each other online. 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We can only do what we can do. 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
2: Fox News, I'm Chris DeMeo. President Trump continues his weekend trip to Ireland today.
3: Day two of the weekend trip involves the sport of golf. The president waking up at his Dunburg resort, where the Irish Open Golf Tournament is currently being played. There are rumors the president himself will present the winner's trophy.
2: Fox's Jonathan Savage. Police say a trespasser tried to enter the home of former Vice President Kamala Harris on Friday night. The woman contacted Harris's security.
4: After being told she couldn't stay, she returned again, prompting a call to police about a possible trespasser. Police took a report at the scene. TMZ reported the woman was not arrested or cited.
2: Fox's Deborah Valentine. Harris and her husband were not home. A plane carrying Wisconsin Congressman Tom Tiffany making an emergency landing in Lake Wausau. Tiffany and the pilot sustaining minor injuries. 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
9: 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Two doctors, two very different prescriptions. One floor, one wrong move. 99 people trying not to be number 99. And somebody has to control this.

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3: A visit to the Emerald Isle. I'm Chris DeMeo, Fox News. Ireland hosting President Trump this weekend.
4: President Trump is here in Dublin, Ireland this weekend, already meeting with the country's leaders, conversations and topics ranging on a variety of issues from trade tensions to the conflict with Iran, Gaza, as well as Ireland's neutrality in a lot of these conflicts. So the president in the morning at the ambassador's

0: Residents met with business leaders and spoke to the press, calling this relationship fantastic.
1: I'm pleased to say that Ireland is now the sixth largest source of foreign direct investment in the United States, with nearly $392 billion invested in 2025.
0: Trump met with Ireland's president, Catherine Colonna, and the Taoiseach of the Prime Minister, Micheál Martin. The president wading into one of Ireland's most politically sensitive questions, telling the press he would love to see Irish reunification.
2: Fox's Alex Hogan. Saudi Arabia has shut down a key oil pipeline and blames that on a drone attack from Iraq.
3: Concerns growing tonight over potential disruptions to the global oil supply after Saudi Arabia shut down a key oil pipeline following a drone attack launched from Iraq. The nearly 750-mile east-west pipeline was helping the Saudis bypass the heretofore blocked Strait of Hormuz. Saudi Arabia says it won't retaliate, at least for now, following a request from Iraq's prime minister. President Trump, meantime, claims Iran was probably behind it. This comes as Houthi militants make advances in Yemen, where they apparently captured an island in the middle of the vital Bab el-Mandeb Strait.
2: That's Fox's Kevin Cork. At least 102 people have been rescued and about 140 passengers and crew are still missing after the Indonesian passenger ship lost contact in the Java Sea. Rescuers say the body of a passenger was recovered. 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
3: Fox News, I'm Deborah Valentine. Wisconsin Republican gubernatorial candidate Tom Tiffany posting to X that the small plane he was a passenger on made an emergency water landing in Lake Washoe Saturday night after the plane lost power.
4: He says the aircraft lost power as it was preparing to land at Wausau downtown airport, forcing the emergency landing.
3: Fox's Claudia Cowan. Indonesian rescuers say about 140 passengers are missing. At least 102 have been rescued after a ferry carrying more than 240 people overturned in the Java Sea. President Trump wrapping up his two-day visit to Ireland today. He met with political and business leaders Saturday.
5: I'm pleased to say that Ireland is now the sixth largest source of foreign direct investment in the United States, with nearly $392 billion invested in 2025.
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12: Are you getting ready for the hurricane season? 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Think about the amount of time that people are listening to the weather and news broadcasts. One adult checking the news ought to be enough. An endless barrage of the news can add dangerously to anxiety, or sometimes it can do the opposite and make kids even indifferent to the storm. A child glued to a TV set may be a child who's terrified. Talk to them, get them to watch a movie, or do anything else like helping to prepare food.
0: 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This is 92.5 Fox News. 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
13: Rumors spread around in that Texas town about the shack outside the game. And you know what I'm talking about. Just let me know if you wanna go to that whole mile on the range. They got a lot of nice girls.

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2: Peak season. A wave in the Atlantic. A disturbance in the Caribbean. A storm in the Gulf. Not every system threatens Southwest Florida, but every system gets watched by Wink meteorologists who live here, who've ridden out the same storms you have. Every advisory, every shift in the track, every hour it matters. When the tropics turn, turn to Wink. Wink News, the weather authority.
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4: 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It's a dog whistle for 92.5 Fox News. Right all along.
5: Day two in Ireland. I'm Deborah Valentine, Fox News. President Donald Trump visiting the Dunberg Golf Course and meeting with national leaders during his trip to Ireland. Fox's Madeline Rivera has details on the meeting.
6: President Trump wrapped up his day at his golf course, Dunberg, which is hosting the Irish Open. But he began his day by speaking with Irish leaders. He met with President Catherine Connolly and the Taoiseach, or Prime Minister, Micheál Martin. The conversations touch on trade, Gaza, and the war in Iran. But the president made the biggest headlines when he said he would love to see Irish reunification. That is a sensitive topic in the country as Northern Ireland remains part of the UK. The British Prime Minister is saying there will be no referendum on Irish unity unless a majority of the public supports it, and he said that does not appear to be the case for now.
5: President Trump discussed unification in Ireland, saying they're Irish people. How can they be bad, right? Saudi Arabia has shut down a key oil pipeline and has placed the blame on a drone attack from Iraq.

0: Fox's Kevin Cork.
1: Concerns growing tonight over potential disruptions to the global oil supply after Saudi Arabia shut down a key oil pipeline following a drone attack launched from Iraq. The nearly 750-mile east-west pipeline was helping the Saudis bypass the heretofore blocked Strait of Hormuz. Saudi Arabia says it won't retaliate, at least for now, following a request from Iraq's prime minister. President Trump, meantime, claims Iran was probably behind it. This comes as Houthi militants make advances in Yemen, where they apparently captured an island in the middle of the vital Bab el-Mandeb Strait.
0: That strait serves as a gateway to the Red Sea trade route linking Europe and Asia. State-run media says an Iranian commercial vessel was struck early Sunday off Keshem Island near the Strait of Hormuz. One person was killed and four wounded. 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
8: 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My name is Adam Botana, along with my great co-host,
9: Jake the Millennial.
8: We're talking nice and
9: big indoor, big and big voice.
8: Big voices. Welcome to the Carne de Congress podcast. It is the Adam Botana hour of fun, excitement, politics, talking about Jake's girlfriend.
9: Yippee.
8: Yeah. My girlfriend, food, politics.
9: Mom's key lime pie. Coming soon.
8: Yes, to Baywater. Hey, we're at Sherry's Ship Store right here. Yep, there. Stuff going on behind us here, so we're growing. So we're having some fun. Jake, how we doing, buddy?
9: We're doing good. We're doing good. I'm not looking in the camera. That's weird. We're getting used to this, guys. We're still not, super.
8: It's too hot outside, so we're going to put it inside.
9: Yeah, it's beyond hot out there. I think you could cook eggs on the ground. I'm doing good. How are you? I know you're busy. Busy as a...
8: Running around. A lot of fun right now. A lot of running around the state. Just constituent issues and just... lobby issues and just everything. So we're having some clubbing, but getting ready to go to town for a couple of days. So we're excited about that. And looking forward to Labor Day tomorrow, actually. So
9: yes, sir.
8: It'll be a good 3-day weekend. We're busy here at the Marina, so that's good. But yeah, having fun, man. Just excited. Politics is good. You know, last week we talked about roads. I had some comments about, I think the county commission is overdeveloping unincorporated Lee County, and I still hold that. I mean, I did get a little strong. I mean, I love it when county commissioners comment on Facebook. It's a great platform, and just stating some stuff, people start debating, and it's crazy. But it's not what you do, but whatever. It's all good. I think there's a lot of good things. You know, I was talking in a Rotary Club this past week. I was at the Naples Pelican Bay Rotary Club. Great place. Good crowd. Like probably 50 people there, and we're talking, and they just give the whole spiel. You know, how you got all the politics and what's going on. And I had one great question. The guy goes, you know, sir, he was wondering on a federal level, they say there's a lot of congressmen and senators and lobbyist pockets. Is that the same in the legislature? You know, or what's your opinion? And I was like, you know what? People suck. And what's my opinion? You know, I mean, in any, there's always bad people. You know, but there's a lot of good people too. You know, so it's not as jaded as you think it is. And this is stuff we've talked about before. I always start off like, you know, hey, we've got 120 representatives in the state of Florida, 86 are Republican, 32 are Democrat. We've got a couple missing right now, but to come in, we agree on 80% of the stuff. Hard to believe, I know. Most people are like, oh, you agree on five. They're like, I ask, what percentage of the bills that you think have passed the House for that get to the House floor that are, you know, completely bipartisan? Everybody votes yes. So you're like 5%, 2%, 1%. It's 80%. So I always tell people, come up with your own opinion. You know, read two sides of the news. You know, read a couple different angles. Come up with your own opinion. So that's kind of good. But that was a fun meeting. And they got a much better speaker next week. We got Rick Scott coming. So that was the warm-up, you know. But we had a couple of good questions. We had some good stuff there. And then getting back to traffic, I had a lot of questions about traffic again. This traffic is a big issue down in Southwest Florida. That is a big issue that we deal with all the time. Because a lot of people, you know, that drive Teslas, like Julie, who's going to sneak behind me here, you know, she just rides the rainbow, just hits the auto drive. It's better for everybody, okay? Because when she drives 10 and 2, it's scary. It's like, oh my gosh, what's up? Oh my gosh, I've got my hair look. Oh my gosh, get us up. But that's good. But yes, she just disappeared into her office. But it is a problem. It is a real issue with traffic down here. And again, like I said before, we have to work on that. And I didn't really touch on it last week, but I wanted to kind of talk to you about it now. What we're doing at the state, because, you know, county's like, well, you know, we have our area. And they do. They have an area that they have to work in. But we're different down here in Southwest Florida, because these numbers might be a little off, but I would imagine probably 60-70% of the people that live in Lehigh work in Clark County. Okay? For my employees come from my business. My marina is right on the county law. The Rita Beach Road is the county line between Collier and Leaked. So when my employee drives from Lehigh in the morning to get here, and that's where it takes them 2 hours, he never leaves the county, but still, that's an issue. What happens is you don't have the county really putting emphasis on north-south range. You know, each county has a metropolitan planning organization. It's called the MPO. Metropolitan Planning Organization. So they talk about the long-range plan. You know, what's the 5-year plan, what's the 10-year plan, what's a 50-year plan. And there's elected officials on it. There's appointed people. Right now, Charlotte has an MPO. Lee County has an MPO. And Conner has an MPO. But they don't look at the 70% of the people that's coming from Lake County working in Point from that out east. Because, again, it's an affordable place to live. You know, it's an affordable, I mean, that's, you know, people talk about affordability. We live, we're pushed up against the coast, we're on the water, and it's expensive to live here. So for people to live, you have to either live, I mean, if you're smart, you're really smart, you live in Golden Gate or out east, down by Naples, and then you drive to work, and you're going against the traffic. You're not going with the traffic, which is a lot easier. You know, it takes you 20 minutes to go from East Naples to 4 miles, where if you're going the other way, it takes you an hour and a half. Because everybody's going the same way. So, we've done this the last couple of years. I've done this the last couple of years where I've tried to stick a study to put out a bill to create a study, say, hey, let's look at these three MPOs, Metropolitan Planning Organization, for Lee, Collier, and Charlotte. Now let's look about combining. What would be the benefit? Then we'll look at it as a regional look. We're not, these counties aren't going to just take their money and go back or their ideas. They're going to look at it regionally. So the study was implemented as in process right now. We were able, I had to put it in 4 different bills. So all those bills died, not because of my study, but they just didn't make it through the process. And I was able to get this into the budget. So it's in the implementing language. The budget comes out, you can have law in there too. And it's there. So now they're doing the study. Now, this is not done by the MPOs. This is done by actual DOT. So some of the MPOs are not very happy about this. They're, kind of like, we don't need this. What's going on? It's good. So we're going to see what the study comes out. It's due January 1. I'm excited. I would imagine it's going to probably be a push to say, well, like most of these studies, they always come out as a push. You know, well, there's this benefit, but this, you know, it is. So we're going to see where it is. And I think we're going to have a bill that's going to come out next year about merging all these MPOs together. Well, then we'll have a regional look, and then we can work on a 25-year plan. We can look on a 30-year plan, like, what are we going to do for our Eric? What are we going to do for our stuff? Am I out here? You're checking? Hey, this is Adam Botana. 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We have over 60 boats down here in Bonita Springs. You want access to pontoons, deck boats, water slides, bar boats? We got it at Baywater. Come on down and see us. We're 2 miles west of 41, right on Bonita Beach Road, exit 116 off of 75. Give us a call at 239-495-0455. Again, that's 239-495-0455. Or look us up online or just Google BW Boat Club, BW Boat Club, BWBoatClub.com.
10: Oh, so this is an idea that we can look at 25 years from now. Like, what are we going to do? Because traffic's a big issue. DOT came out last Monday with a plan to add a couple express lanes to the middle of 75, to add some lanes on the outside. And something I'm a big supporter of is 18 miles of sound barrier next to 75 on both sides. So that is a huge, huge benefit for our area, for, you know, quality of life. I mean, again, folks that move in next to an airport then complain about the airport, or folks that move in next to a freeway then complain about the freeway. It's unfortunate, but this is a benefit, you know, because the roads are getting bigger. There's more traffic and stuff. So I think this is a good thing. So this is a big thing for our area, but we definitely need to work on the north-south corridor. Maybe we need to do something out east, you know, like a beltway or something that goes around from Fort Myers right to 75. There's a couple different options we need to look at, but I think traffic is a big issue. This time of year, it's slow. It is we're in a dead heat of season, out of season, and it is slow. You can drive pretty much everywhere, but in season it gets tough. And that's a big quality of life thing. So I think we're working on it. And I think that helps working class people out in our district, and they get forgotten about a lot. And I think that's something that we really need to work on. So traffic would be easier. Lehigh is going to be the place to live long-term, because that's where it's affordable. You can get a nice home for a cheaper rate. And Bonita Springs, it's expensive, you know. It was a lot more affordable 20 years ago, 10 years ago. But there's a lot of things going on downtown, so a lot of stuff's changing up, you know. I know people don't like change, but it is what it is. We have to adapt with the times, Jake.
9: It's growth.
10: Mm-hmm.
9: I mean, it's not bad things. It's nope. Definitely contributing to the economy in Bonita Springs. And look at Bert from Bert Tapnet.
10: Yeah.
9: So
10: yeah.
9: I'm excited about that.
10: Yeah, that's going to be great. The rail trail. I can't wait to take my my bike. Maybe I'll get up by the time it gets done. I'll have like an electric bike. But no, it's going to get done pretty quick.
9: I'm going to get an electric bike, and we're going to do the whole thing together.
10: This is
9: one day.
10: Just cruise it.
9: We're just going to cruise it.
10: Just doing it. Hopefully there's some bars along the line, and it'll be fun. We'll calorie intake, hop on a bicycle, a little more calorie intake. Be good.
9: I'm not pedaling though. I'm serious. When you get a battery. Battery.
10: Like there's a guy that has a bike shop downtown who can get a thing care of Mayor of Bonita. So it'll be fun. So
9: I'm about to say, because if you ever need a golf cart, I don't know who to call. But a golf cart, hopefully they don't like golf carts down that thing.
10: No.
9: That'd be annoying.
10: No, just bicycles, walking, running path. It'll be good. And it keeps a lot of bikers off the road, too. I mean, that's another issue. I know it happens quite a bit. There's a lot of bikers biking around, and you see them coming there, and they're like, you guys are brave.
9: No, there's
10: really brave. Really brave.
9: They're different.
10: You know, with them tight pants, it's just like, whoa, whoa. Lance Armstrong looking dudes right there. That's not what I want to, so it's different. It's different.
9: Yeah. I seen some guy the other day, man, he was trucking. He had to be doing like 40 miles an hour or something on one of the little bikes.
11: Mm-hmm.
9: And it had had a tag on it. He had blinkers and it's just a bicycle, but man,
10: braid guys, man. Yeah. I mean, it's, you know, and I was talking to a buddy of mine. I used to have a motorcycle. I used to have a Harley. My dad had a Harley. Talking to a buddy that he got one. He's I got on the bike because I don't want to drink as much. I'm like, that's smart. but he's out there biking around. He's like, it's tough in this town. They don't see one headlight. You know, you got to go into Alva. You got to go all the way to Okeechobee and kind of hang out and see. And do some of that. But yeah, it's nice if you go inland, but right along the beach, man, it can be tough. And with these storms lately, it's been crazy. Some crazy lightning out there, and it's just not the best.
9: Yep, my old girlfriend's not been having it. The other day, I think it was not yesterday, but the day before that, she came in there running. She was like, that hit the house. I was like, it didn't hit the house. I promise you, it's very far away.
10: That hit that. Well, she's used to Ohio. I mean, we have those storms up in Ohio. You better be running for the shelter.
9: Yeah. And then on traffic, too, the other day, it was raining pretty bad. It took her an hour and 35 minutes to get off.
10: Oh, from striking point, yeah.
9: It was pretty bad. She was furious by the time she got home. But I bought her some cheesecake, and it's good.
10: There you go. Summertime storms, man, are tough. I was talking to my buddy about a motorcycle. I was like, you got to go in the morning. That's the best time to go. Even a buddy of mine is taking flight lists, which I don't trust him. But a friend of mine, Dan Daly, he's a Democrat, so I do have a Democratic friend, but he's from Broward County, and he's taking a flight lesson. So I'm like, brother, I've done that. I've crossed country solo. You know, I've got like 34 hours in a Cessna 172. A lot of fun. Very expensive. But he's like, I can't get out the weather. I'm like, yeah, you got to go in the morning. You got to leave at like 6 a.m. to get some decent weather out there, because right now it's just rough. And if you're in a little plane, you know, when you're in a commercial jetliner and that bounces around, when you're in a little plane, I mean, that's a straight roller coaster, you know, 300 feet drop per minute, per second, you know, per minute, up and down, it can get a little, stomach gets a little queasy.
9: Definitely eat.
10: just, you know. I never had an issue with it, but you get a little pale. You know, I was like, dude, you know, he's like, I haven't been able to cry. I'm like, just take your time. There's no rush. You know, car breaks down, you just pull over. Boat engine breaks down, you float. A plane, you're falling.
9: Yeah.
10: I mean, for every, you know, they are safe. I mean, they are safe. But so if you do lose engine power, you can fly 7 feet forward for every foot of drop. So in a plane, that's why altitude is your friend. And that's what's tough for new pilots is they always want to be low to the ground because they're not, you know, they're scared. That's the worst thing. You got no time to react. You got to have time to fly the plane. When you're a pilot, you're fly the plane. First thing you do is fly the plane. Don't worry about anything else. You know, fly the plane. You know, as pilots that you hear about stuff, just fly, you know, just watch where you're going, what's going on, and then adjust and go from there. But there's a lot of stuff that happens in planes, and I just, you know, we're gonna keep an eye out. But you know, I don't know.
9: There's actually a guy I work with named Luis, and he went through the whole process, flight school, and the same thing happened to him. First time he got on a plane, he was just so nauseous that he just couldn't go back up in there.
10: He
9: couldn't do it again.
10: I had a buddy of mine that would think to be throwing up the whole time. I'm like, you get nerves, you got everything, and you get past that. But yeah, you know, it's, you got to really, I think like I had an epitome. I went to a golf event or something, and you see these guys doing, you know, pattern work, and they're doing touch and goes, and you're like, you know what, this is a lot better than doing that, you know. So I'll go play the golf course. But again, do I want to be the guy in the back of the plane having the drive to, you know, that knows what's going on.
8: True.
10: You know, because like every time I get in, because we do fly private for certain things in Florida, there's certain stuff we do. We can rent a plane to go to Jacksonville or something like that. Sometimes it's easier. Commercial is always the first option. I know some legislators, all they do is they just fly everywhere, and they, you know, they're not charging the state. They have political action committees that can pay for that. But there's folks that need to run around the state that quick and do things like most lives. But it can get very expensive. But anytime I get in one of those planes, I was about, so how many hours you got? Oh, you work for United and you have 8,000. Okay, we're good. You know, I got like 400. I'm like,
9: can I fly?
10: I can land it. I know I could do that. I could land a plane. I mean, I could probably even land a twin engine. Just talk me through it. You know, we got flaps, we got wing. Okay, you kind of figure it out. And that was, I was talking to my buddy about it at the end. You know, he's like, man, I've been trying to just get landing down, because it's scary. Like, you're flying this big hunk of metal floating through the air, and so then you fly to the numbers. Like, you run to the numbers. I always wanted to have lots of speed coming in there, because you know what? I don't want to be sitting there, like, stalling out right as you're coming in. You want to just have speed. So you get down to the numbers, you fly to the numbers, and then you bleed your speed off, right? You kind of, like, level out.
9: Lights tell you?
10: Oh, yeah. So it's two, you know what? You went two white over red. That's perfect. The four red, you're dead. So, and then four white, you're too high. So, but that's the glide path. That's where the,
9: okay.
10: So you can see that even like when you're like going in front of Page Field, you can see those lights just from the car, you know, like it's all red. It's not good, you know, but you can kind of see that, and that helps you kind of, and then what it is those lights are aimed, and you can just kind of, okay, that's where they're at, and you bring it in there. I never got into the, you know, the instrument, whether you're doing IFR and like that's where you're flying with the instruments, and never meant to get into that. But you know, there's a lot of, you can do a hand sign, light signs, and those can tell you if your radio dies, and there's all kinds of things. But you just got to really watch. Like, I was there and I was like, just like him, like, I'm going to get this done. I'm going to get this done. I'm going to get it done. Constantly like trying to do the landings, and he just kept messing it up with a trainer. And he was like, why don't you take a week off? Just take a breath. I did. Take a week off. Came back and aced it. You know, just was over, you overthink it. It's pretty simple. It is the hardest thing I've done personally. I had to do. And once you learn, you're like, oh, this is not bad. You kind of bring it in, and you're like dancing on the pedals all the time for that back end, and you're just kind of and you're just feeling it out and get down to the ground. My buddy, he's in a low wing, and like I think he's in a Beech or something like that. I was in a Cessna, so it's high wing. So, but yeah, it was fun. You know, I mean, the opportunity, the thing I would like is to have a seaplane right here at the marina.
9: Baywater planes.
10: Just a small little amphibious plane that lands, you know, on land or water.
9: Would you fly it through a hurricane?
10: No.
9: No.
10: Not a,
9: I'd go with you.
10: Not a chance.
9: We could do it together, buddy.
10: No. We better have our wills set right up, because there's no way.
9: That'll be our grave.
10: Yeah. No, so it's like this little, it's called an Icon A5. It's a cool little plane. It has folding wings. It's kind of like a jet ski. I think you and I could get on it, Jake, if it was like 50% full, you know, or I say.
9: Like gas wise?
10: Yeah, you got to, like, because there's weight, you know? I was like, I could probably take the girlfriend and, babe, just bring your toothbrush. Okay.
9: That's it.
10: We'll ship the clothes. So you're just a bikini, right? Why don't you keep it light. You know, small bag. Nugget, sorry. You're going to have to sit
9: that one out.
10: You know, but that's kind of cool. Like, that's the idea. Like, that's cool, because if you have, like, the idea of owning a plane is like, oh, this is great. You know, you just fly everywhere you want. But there's a lot of responsibility. There's a lot of checks you got to go through. You got to be calm. And that's where I knew.
9: Where are you going to keep it? I mean.
10: Well, that's the thing.
9: Like, it's expensive.
10: You have to go to the hangar. You got to have an airport. And then, you know, it's like an old car. Like, my old car up north. Like, it sits there. And I have my guys start it up. every week, and it still has problems. You know, still, you know, I was like, ah, okay. So stuff happens, right? And so with the plane, like, with what's nice about having it right here at the marina, if I could, maybe one day would, you just pull it out, you know, bring it right up, drive it up the ramp and just have it out here and park it right here, wash that thing and just have it right here. The ramp. So it's a lot easier for me just to hop in it and go. You're not driving to the airport, pulling the plane out of the hangar. You know, there's a lot of things. And with that little one too, it has a parachute.
9: Gang.
10: Hey, this is Adam Botana. 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We got it at Baywater. Come on down and see us. We're 2 miles west of 41, right on Bonita Beach Road, exit 116 off of 75. 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It's a fan. Just whoop. Just pull that thing out, you know, so. But, I mean, that's the way to go. But, you know, there's a lot of stuff talking about, like they got the vertical lift takeoffs. You see those things now. Talking about air taxis. I'm sure they're 10, 15 years away, but that's pretty cool. The state of Florida DOT is actually working on having the platforms, vertical takeoff platforms.
9: Okay.
10: So that, like, it's actually the big drone. It's like, I think it's Joby, Archer. There's a couple companies out there that are actually, like, you have a pilot and, you know, you take up to 4 people. So 5 people on this thing. And it takes off and it's electric and takes off, goes across and drops people. So, I mean, it's going to probably be big in Miami. It will probably be big in Tampa. And it will eventually make it down here. Again, like the robo taxis are something that's pretty cool. I see Elon's talking about there's no steering wheel, there's no big gas brakes. You're just hopping in this car. Would you do that? Would you hop in a robo taxi, Shane?
9: Like the Waymo's thingies?
10: Yeah,
9: the Waymo. I've seen those before. I mean, I would, but at the same time, I don't know that I would be comfortable. I mean, I'm sure I'd probably get comfortable with it. Mm-hmm. The idea of it is awesome. Because, like, think about being able to just, like, drive from California to New York, and you just kind of like, hey, robot car, I need fuel for myself.
10: Yeah. Well, you know, what's cool is, like, think about your grandparents. You know, because that's a thing, right? I remember my grandmother when we had to take her keys away. I mean, that was like a life-changing moment because that's your vehicle. You know, that's your transportation. You got to wait, you know, who wants to wait for a ride? But if you have these Teslas and stuff like that where it can actually drive you, that's
9: pretty life-changing.
10: That for something that I could take me to the pharmacy, take me to the doctor's appointment, take me to the bridge club, you know, and it just, you type it in and away you go.
9: I got a sad story that just kind of popped in my head. It was one of the first weeks we were staying at the new place. I was driving on the way to work, and I saw this old man at the edge of the road with a filled catheter, like a filled pee bag. Cool. And he had his thumb out. And it's like, I was already late for work. So I called my brother, and my brother gets up, goes over there, picks that guy up, takes him to Lee Memorial. Make sure that he was good, took him or whatever. And then, like, a couple days later, his granddaughter came and knocked on the door or something like that.
10: That's nice.
9: She said thank you and stuff. Yeah. But it was just like warning.
10: You didn't want to.
9: But if he had a Tesla or if he had a driverless car,
10: yeah,
9: he'd have been able
10: to. Let's take him right there. You know, and that's where I think Tesla really needs to. I mean, that's the big stuff down here for us. You know, I mean, I had a question this morning about, you know, what about runway drivers? You know, what about these greats that come up and they, you know, like, I understand, and I know there's been some causes. It's been in the news, and it's some sad stuff. We lost sheriffs. We lost good people. People are drunk. People are elderly that just don't understand. You know, they get a little confused. But, again, I think the driverless car can be a big thing. I'm kind of, you know, I mean, as much as my new cruise system on my truck is pretty damn good, you know, the new steering, and I mean, you could sit there, you put
9: it's out like of, the adaptive, right?
10: Yeah,
9: so like it slows down
10: and it actually keeps you in between the lane, you know, and it's crazy. Like, I drive our other truck, so we have in our business, I get in it, and all of a sudden, I hear it's like, okay, let me put the phone down. So, my other truck, like, it's just
9: you drive,
10: you know, pretty much. And it's not saying that's a good thing, but it just does make a difference for sure.
9: Well, you know, if they could just figure out why Siri doesn't listen to me when I'm in the car, I have to yell, then I wouldn't have to grab my phone. And Geico be like, you touched your phone. Whatever, man. I'm so sick of it.
10: Yeah.
9: I sure did.
10: I know insurance companies are a pain. But yeah, no, I think we need to really work on traffic here. That's a big thing that we need to keep doing and keep working towards. But if you need to just get a little de-stressed, come on out to Baywater. Come rent a boat, hang out, relax, see what's going on. Come down, take a look at Baywater Boat Club and Rentals. We're over here. Been in the business 20 years. Let's go boating, Jake. Let's go boating.
9: Let's go boating. And I had to throw this out there because I think I'm at like almost 60 hours right now on Microsoft Flight Simulator, which most of that, probably 20 hours, is me trying to figure out how to put the flaps down, how to like actually turn the gas on.
10: That's good, though. That's pretty good.
9: Oh, it's accurate. It's
10: what are you flying in there?
9: A Cessna. Because it's easy. It's, you know, you just got your little flaps and you pull the thing, right? That's your
10: throttle. The yoke. You pull the throttle. You
9: pull your
10: throttle. Push it in.
9: Push it in. And then, like, you lift up. There's no landing gear or anything like that. So you don't have to worry about none of that.
10: Yeah.
9: And I remember my first flight I did was from RSW to Tampa. And I didn't realize it was actually going to take, like, 4 hours in the Cessna. It takes... Maybe not 4 hours.
10: No, well, yeah, it's 2.5.
9: Yeah. Close to 2 hours.
10: Yeah.
9: And I remember I was flying for like 30 minutes. And I was like, sure enough, I'm there by now. And I was like flying over Punta Gorda, dude. Like, what the heck? Like, what is going on?
10: But do you have controls too? I mean, do you have...
9: Don't have the heads yet.
10: Like, do you talk to ATC or anything or air traffic control?
9: I don't. You can.
10: Yeah,
9: because it has don't know how.
10: Flight follow and stuff like that. Like, okay, if, you know, squawk. 4278, you know, that's in your transponder, right? So each plane has a transponder. So that's how they see everybody. Right. So you turn your transponder on. That's it. It's like low jacked, right? Pretty easy to explain it. And then you talk to like, hey, center, Fort Myers Center, can I get flight follow? This is Cessna 91 Papa Fox, right? And I'm gonna go from Naples Airport to Vero Beach Airport, whatever it is. And like, can I request flight follow? And they'll be like, bah, bah, bah. No, they'll come back. Yeah, absolutely. 91 Papa Fox. Make sure you squawk 4729 ident. And then they see you, you know, and then when you take off, they're like, all right, we'll transfer to Miami Center and then tell them who you are and they'll follow you. And that what's the kind of thing is they keep an eye on you because there's a lot of stuff, right?
9: Yeah.
10: You know, it's another area. It's not just driving. It's not just two dimensional. It's three dimensional because you have actually four. Because you have wind and you have stuff, you got different areas. And so they'll watch you. They'll be like, all right, you know, 91 Papa Fox, you look about 4 miles to your left. There's, you know, there's traffic. Keep an eye. There's just seeing you. Oh, yeah, center, I've got it. You know, and you kind of go through the process. So I do remember some of it. But it kind of keeps an eye on you. Like, and some people don't even have, you know, they'll just be flying around the old guys. They don't like going to airports where they have, you know, like, people talking to you. They just kind of come in the pattern. They'll fly over, look around like, all right, bro. You know, I mean, back in the day, there never used to be. You get up there and fly around. There's a lot of space. You know, and kind of keep your eyes open.
9: Yeah, now it's super regulated.
10: Yeah, like I watched flight. Well, there's a reason. I have the app FlightAware. And like, I always like have a friend on there or if I'm flying, I watch it and it always updating like, where's your plane at? Has taken off yet? Like, okay, great. You know, Florida is awesome in the summertime to fly. Fly early. Don't fly late in the day. So, but, yeah. So flying was fun. It was a good time. I enjoyed it for a little bit, but it's very, very expensive. You really get on top of it.
9: Okay. Yeah. It's a very dangerous hobby. I actually, on the way to work this morning, saw a guy in a helicopter.
10: Oh, those are worse than
9: planes. Man, and he was doing like this number because he was like, I think it was a fire department or something. Do they have like a helicopter that puts fires out? Because that's what it looked like. I'm not sure.
10: No, so there's three. From mosquito control.
9: Probably was.
10: So Lee County has the helicopters from mosquito control. So when if you're from Florida here and you're at night, all of a sudden your house starts rattling. And you're like, what is that? And you run outside and it's like this old DC-9 big plane. That's mosquito control. So they come out. They've got like 15, 17 aircraft. And they have like 3 or 4 helicopters. And they're always spraying because we have the largest accumulation of saltwater mosquitoes, right? So that when the tide comes up and the tide goes down, they can actually lay their eggs in those tidal pools out around Fort Myers Beach, Santa Bucket. So they have to go out there and actually spray because otherwise we'd be wiping them off. You know, it's a horrible thing. So you'll see that here. And when I was a kid right here, I used to sit. So my grandparents' house right here, I used to sit and used to have the old crop dusters. The guys used to come over and they'd be with the DDTs or whatever they'd spray. You know, they'd come right over that bay right here. And my grandmother always joke, oh, we can hear their wheels on the roof because they're coming right over. Because these guys just, the old farmers, right? They just fly over because we're right on the county line. But yeah, you'll see the helicopters doing that. They do a good job because I don't like mosquitoes. And we'll touch on that later. I know we're stirring up some stuff with Fort Myers Beach mosquito control. I seen some stuff there was kind of interesting. So, a lot of fun. Well, there's a little bill out there that passed this past year to merge Fort Myers Beach mosquito control with Lee County mosquito control. Fort Myers Beach mosquito control has been around for a long time. They've been there a long time. They kind of just take care of the rest of Lee County as one organization. Fort Myers Beach does not have any aerial. They don't have a helicopter to spray for certain areas because there's salt marsh mosquitoes they have to spray for. And their board is not happy with this bill that I have. And what it does, it puts it to the people to make the decision. The people have to vote. They want to merge. This board does not like that. They don't like giving the people power to the people. They want to stick around. They want to do their thing. And right now they're not spraying. They have to actually have an understanding and a memorandum of understanding between Lee County mosquito control and Fort Myers Beach. And they just refuse to sign it. They don't want to spend the money, but they are collecting a paycheck, which is kind of crazy. So some of these mosquitoes now, you know, it's tough for Lee County because they can't spray because there's no contract. They cannot spray there without a contract. So now these mosquitoes are taken up. Like if you live at the end of Winkler Road, I know you guys are just getting ate up with the mosquitoes because these guys are, you know, going there. So Lee County can't spray. So they're trying to send trucks and it's costing the residents of Lee County more money. While Fort Myers Beach, they refuse to address the situation. They're trying to build a building there where they don't even have the right enough amount in the reserves to build a building, but they don't want to raise their taxes, their ad valorem, until after this vote anyway. So it's like a whole, like you'll see stuff coming out on local news,
9: Beach Talk, radio. Is Fort Myers Beach part of Lee County?
10: It is. So this mosquito control has been... This Fort Myers Beach mosquito control has been around for a long time, a lot of years. They're a taxing authority there. So, but then Lee County has their own. So all we're doing is just making it one. Like you'll actually have everything taken care of. Because right now Fort Myers Beach has to pay Lee County for the flights. And Lee County has been giving them a deal because Fort Myers Beach has gone through a lot, right? I mean, they've had a lot of hurricanes and stuff. These people are just asleep at the wheel. It's not good. So... Hopefully the voters will recognize and look and see what's going on. And when the vote is up in November, they make the right decision. So, but there's going to be a lot of talk about it out there.
9: So I thought I saw something the other day, and it's probably exactly what you're talking about, because I think I misinterpreted it, was to vote to add Fort Myers Beach into Lee County.
10: Yep.
9: So it was...
10: It's a mosquito district. Yeah.
9: That makes sense.
10: Yeah, that's what that was. So... There's Ed Ryan over there from Beach Talk.
9: That's where I seen it.
10: Yeah,
9: Ed's all over everything.
10: Oh, yeah.
9: I get most of my news from Ed, dude. Beyond.
10: He does a good job. We've always bumped heads. Love you, Ed. Love you, buddy. We bumped heads a couple times, but that's good. We got a healthy relationship. I think his wife's name's Kim? Is it Kim, I think?
9: I don't get it.
10: She's much nicer than Ed's.
9: Normally that's how that works.
10: Yeah. But she's a sweetheart. He's a little rough on the edges, but he likes to. We've butted heads a few times, but it's kind of like, hey, man, I got time for it right now. You can't go with a gotcha.
9: Because he's one of the ones Catalina bounced on at the last minute.
10: Oh, yeah. Definitely. I still don't understand that. You know, it's tough. Hopefully she's going to do great things. I'm sure she will.
9: She will.
10: You know, it's just, we just can't really have a carpetbagger come down here. No offense to her. I mean, I hear good things. I actually know people who know her really well. So she's sweet. She's, you know, sharp girl. But you got to be for it. I mean, the one thing that when you're a representative, you got to be from your area. You got to know the problems. You got to know the traffic problems. You got to know Naples is a little bit more stuffier than Fort Myers. They wear cowboy hats up there, a little redneck.
9: If she just knew some of her constituents around here, she might have done a lot better.
10: Yeah. You know, I mean, and I think with our area, you know, this past go around with the Trump endorsements that were flying and stuff like that, I think that's why you had at least, you know, probably a third of those people that were in the race were just there because they're going to come in here, and we know Trump from having a piece of apple pie with him one time at McDonald's, like, oh, he's going to endorse me. I'm going to win this, which, hey, it has happened around the state, around the country. But I think that's why you had a third of those people in there. And luckily, Jim Schwartzel won. You know, we have a local.
9: Well, that's great. Florida boy.
10: You know, that's good for us. It's a person that does understands the water quality issues, you know, has a boat, has been down the river, knows what the blue-green algae is and the red tide.
9: As
10: know.
9: Jason Jones said, he could pull a snook off a hook.
10: That's something Jason would say.
9: Man, I'm like, hey, dude, I like
10: that. That's pretty catchy. He can pull a snook off a hook. Yeah, that's good. That's good. But yeah, you know, but it's a guy that knows our area. Like, he's local. He's been here. So it's good for us. I'm excited to see what he does. And then, you know, we've had a little shift like we talked about earlier. We got Amanda Cochran, who's going to be our new county commissioner. Nice talk to her. We had a chat, you know, and this woman has been, ooh, let me take that. Hey, this is Adam Botana. Thanks for tuning in to the Carnegie to Congress podcast brought to you by Baywater Exclusive Boat Club, the only family-owned and operated boat club in Southwest Florida. We have over 60 boats down here in Bonita Springs. You want access to pontoons, deck boats, water slides, bar boats? We got it at Baywater. Come on down and see us. We're 2 miles west of 41, right on Bonita Beach Road, exit 116 off of 75. 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Folks, welcome back to the Carnegie to Congress podcast. Sorry we had to take a little break. Senate President was on the phone, so I had to just take it. It's kind of a part. But it's, you know, there's some phone calls you got to take, right, Jake? You know, mom, girlfriend, speaker,
9: president,
10: Julie, then president. Because, you know, Julie runs the business, so can't give a call. And we see, look at these guys have disassembled the power washer. Motor's completely off now. So that's...
9: Does Leland have a grinder?
10: Yeah.
9: Okay. I wouldn't let anyone else touch that. But
10: why do...
9: Get into the Tesla.
10: So...
9: Anyway. Car's on fire.
10: What? Yeah, so I don't know what the heck we're talking about. Politics, stuff.
9: I know there's one thing we can talk about. It's hot, dude.
10: It's very hot.
9: It is very hot.
10: Very hot. It's very hot.
9: AC's working hard around Southwest Florida.
10: It is. I mean, it's so hot when I get in my truck. It's like, damn.
9: I got a hot story for you. The girlfriend's still trying to get adjusted.
10: Uh-huh.
9: Came out of work the other day, and she's got this cute little crocheted dumpster fire.
10: Uh-huh.
9: And it says, there's a little sign in front that says, dumpster fire, it has eyeballs. She came out, it was gone. The eyeballs melted, the sign melted. And
10: so is it like plastic, or what is it?
9: Well, it was being held on by like hot glue. So the hot glue came up, and so like all the signs, everything fell off, and she was distraught. She's like, "It gets that hot." I was like, "Yeah." So we went and bought her a custom shade for the car.
10: Yeah, this is dumpster fire. Hopefully, it's just inside dumpster fire. I like it. I like it. Everything is fine. Everything is fine. It's fine. Always
9: normal.
10: It's normal. Yeah. So all good. All good.
9: Oh, Zary, that and the lizards, man. I don't know if you've noticed, but the other day at work, I was sitting down, and this guy is over there just, you know, doing this lizard thing.
10: Yeah, the little
9: And he was beautiful, dude. Like, he was yellow, blue, and red, and like,
10: probably in vapor.
9: Oh, terrible. I should have shot it, but I'm not going to shoot in my parking lot.
10: I've got like purple and orange ones here now.
9: Yeah.
10: There's some like different ones.
9: I think it was something like that.
10: There's a purple and orange one. I was like, whoa. That's a different color. Oh, that guy's Baywater. We got three Baywater guys here working on a power washer.
9: More like two guys watching Leland work, but yeah.
10: Yeah, they're fixing the motor mounts. I don't know. They've taken the whole motor out now.
9: What is that? The
10: power washer.
9: Okay.
10: So.
9: Ian took mine. I don't know where it went. Damn thing floated away.
10: It happens. It happens. But yeah, no, folks, we're getting ready. Season's just around the corner. First month, we're at September 5th right now, I think. 4th or 5th. We get through this month with no hurricanes. Be good. All the way into October, we'll be good. You know, I'll take El Nino. We don't need any storms. So
9: I think we're good for a couple of years.
10: I hope so. I really don't want to deal with it. That's a lot. That's a lot of stuff. But
9: I was a little worried about Dolly for a minute.
10: Oh, Dolly was coming.
9: She was looking like Andrew did.
10: Yeah.
9: And I know you
10: not too her. Fat. Yeah. So, but you know, that's the same about Dolly. She's a great lady. But the worst time for a named storm like that. But yeah, I was looking, there's some stuff on the Pacific that's like really big out there, but love it.
9: Speaking of Dolly, I think that's what you should have named that lake. You should have named it Lake Dolly.
10: But
9: because then
10: that'd have been
9: he'd have gotten no pushback for that.
10: America.
9: He'd have got nothing. Well, I'm fine with Lake America.
10: Oof. People get so mad. Like, people, you know, this is another thing we were talking about earlier today. Like, we're talking about Canada. Canada's doing this to us. Canada's economy is a little bit bigger than the state of Florida and smaller than Texas. Like, realistically, their whole economy, state of Florida is just so big as Canada. So, I mean, I love how the press is like, oh, we're going to do this and that. Okay, go for it. Do it. Dare you. You know, it's like, makes no sense to me. And then, like, we're talking about data centers. Like, folks really talk about data centers. I got to say, China's doing a really good job of putting out this narrative. Because AI is the car. All right? And data centers is the interstate system. Okay? You got to really think about that. Now, this is the future. I mean, this is something that next 30 years we're going to be leading the way. But if we say, oh, we can't build the data centers. You know, this is like Eisenhower dealt with us, right? He built the interstate system and he was, they berated him. You can't do that. We're doing cross barge canals.
9: No.
10: That's what it was.
9: That's awful.
10: That's what they were doing in Ohio and stuff. You know what wrecked it was the rats because it would dig holes in the canal walls and it would fail. Look at Rockefeller. He hated it because of the train system. He would park his trains in front of the construction. The train would be whatever, how many cars, so the guys couldn't get around it to work on the roads. The Rockefellers were doing that back in the day. So realistically, you know, AI is a future. And it's not as scary as people say it is. You know, it's pretty much just a search engine. Yeah, they're big. Data centers are going to be big. But, you know, obviously technology is going to get, you know, bigger. Remember the first computer was as big as his house, you know, and now it's, you know, smaller than that phone.
9: It's in your hand.
10: Yeah.
9: You have a supercomputer in your hand.
10: The power they used to get to the moon the first time was like what you use in an old calculator.
9: It's hard for me to grasp because, like, right now I can play every single video game that required a $200 console, TV, the
10: RAM.
9: Game.
10: Needed the RAM.
9: Yeah, but I can play, like, every game I grew up on my phone.
10: Mm-hmm.
9: Like, they're all available.
10: Yeah. So, but yeah. So, you know, China's doing a really good job with data centers. I know people are like, oh, no, you are part. Like, water? Are you kidding me? A golf course uses more water in one day than a data center does all year. State of Florida, we've already preempted that you cannot raise energy costs to the county around it or adjacent to it.
9: What do people think happens to the water? It just disappears? That's my question, because it's like,
10: you got to drain the aquifers.
9: As someone who's a super nerd and has a computer that's water cooled at home, you know, I've never changed the water in my water cooled computer because it doesn't go anywhere. Just saying.
10: That's heat transfer, right? Heat transfer.
9: I mean, I'm sure I lose a little bit. Small amounts probably evaporate into the atmosphere.
10: You are drinking dinosaur pee.
9: Oh, yeah. Yeah, fossil fuels. Remember how that went?
10: Yeah. So, folks, I mean, realistically, you know, let's take a real thing. Like here in Bonita Springs, they had a, there's a telecommunication line that's coming in, goes to Panama. God forbid we lose satellites, you know, meteor shower, whatever happens, you can still communicate with South America. That's one of 10 lines that connect the U.S. to Northern America to Southern America, South America. And so the city had to go through permitting, and they have a station that's in maybe a mile from the beach. And on the permit, it's a data center. And you have people like out there picketing, like out there with signs. And luckily, the city council, they have a little bit of spy, and they're like, no, that's not what it is. You know, we're not going to just follow this carrot. Why don't you listen to us? Why don't you, you know, like, but we're listening, and you're one constituent in the process. There's a lot of people, so.
9: I mean, it kind of takes me back to the Salem witch trials. They're not witches, guys. You're just misinformed. Relax. Let's quit trying to burn people at the stake.
10: Just a little drown them, and if they float, they're witches. If they don't, oh, well. Yeah, that's,
9: I mean, because it's something I'm having a hard time with in my personal life and, like, family. They're just so uninformed on everything. And it's just like, I don't want to sit here and have to tell you everything to do. And then, like, when you start to make sense, they get mad because it makes sense to their brain. Oh, you're making sense. You can't do that. Sorry. Uh-oh.
10: I'm looking forward to Thanksgiving, huh, sir?
9: We're all torn right now. Because both sisters are having boys. Both of them will be here. One's already here. The other one will be here before Thanksgiving. And my mom reached out and was like, hey, let's do Thanksgiving here this year. And then she got a, we'll see. So I told mom, you can come to my house for Thanksgiving. I'll cook you Thanksgiving dinner. Oh, since we're telling mom, we'll see. Oh, boy. So I'm not doing that.
10: That's not good. So, but. Yep. So, yeah, we're gonna have fun. We're going to get through this next couple months here, clean stuff up, and get these boats fixed as best we can. Getting there. We'll be ready for season, hopefully. Sooner than later. I can tell you. What were we at in time? I think we
9: got about 5 minutes.
10: No, 5 minutes. Cool. I always love just sitting here talking to you. See, I've been tired. We've been running around, but it's been good.
9: So, what you tell us about your trip?
10: What trip?
9: You got a trip coming up?
10: I'm going somewhere. We'll see.
9: Somewhere special?
10: We'll see. Yeah, I got to take care of mom. So, we're going to have a little trip.
9: Take mom on a little
10: boat ride.
9: A little boat ride.
10: So, we're going to have some fun with that. So I'm excited. I'm excited about that. We'll tell you when I get back if it was worth it or not. Michigan was fun to be at. Mississippi's gonna be a good time here in October. Doing some running around the state, going to Sea Island for a couple days. So just a lot of fun, man. I mean, a lot of elections coming up. How are you feeling about Byron, man? What do you think? I mean, I think it's good here.
9: Listen, Byron has been one of the people who's kind of helped me understand my politics. I don't know. I kind of feel like we had a kind of like the same misunderstood upbringing. Got into some trouble, da da da da, but that doesn't define who we are. I think it's very unfortunate that a lot of people are throwing some stupid ass little weed charge at him, like it's the end all be all. And then like the fake propaganda of, you know, his the people around them and stuff like that. My thing is like, Byron is the quintessential proof that the Republican Party
11: is
9: growing and is nowhere near what the left identifies them as.
11: Mm-hmm.
9: So, but I think he's going to do good. I'll say it. I didn't vote in the primary because I couldn't vote for Jim. And I told you I wasn't going to choose between the commissioners. And I knew Byron would be, he wouldn't have an issue. I do say that he might, you know, it might be close.

0: David Jolly yet. So we'll see. It'll be a fun.
1: It's very important that we keep this state red, guys.
0: Mm-hmm. You know, just get out there and vote regardless. I can't condone what Jake did. Always just go
1: in. Vote in the primaries.
0: Always vote. Too many people have given up that right not to. But it's good to get out there and vote. Julie, did you vote?
2: So I don't think I'm party affiliation, so he can't vote binary as you adopt.
0: So Julie is independent. She's undecided. Go figure. So, but she'll vote in November. But primaries are important down here, for sure. But folks, thanks for tuning in this weekend. We appreciate everybody always tuning in to the Carne to Congress podcast. We are on YouTube. We are everywhere. You can look us up. You can find us. We have all kinds of stuff out there. Check us out. Subscribe. Like. 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So appreciate you tuning in. Jake, until next week.
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6: Wrapping up an overseas trip, I'm Pam Husso, Fox News. President Trump is expected back at the White House tonight after a weekend trip to Ireland. He's attending the final round of the Irish Open at his oceanfront golf club in Doonbeg. Yesterday, he made headlines when he said he would like to see a united Ireland. He was also met by crowds of protesters in Dublin. Europe has been put on notice by the leader of Russia.
7: Russian President Vladimir Putin out with a new warning to the West. He says sending European troops into Ukraine would amount to a direct conflict with Russia. This after some European leaders backed a potential peacekeeping force. It's a prospect Moscow has repeatedly described as unacceptable. Putin is also denying Russia poses any threat to Europe. The warning comes amid continued strikes between Russia and Ukraine.
6: Fox's Claudia Cowan. Overnight in Ukraine, at least 8 civilians were killed in Russian strikes. A major oil pipeline in Saudi Arabia remains out of commission.
8: Concerns growing over potential disruptions to the global oil supply after Saudi Arabia shut down a key oil pipeline following a drone attack launched from Iraq. The nearly 750-mile east-west pipeline was helping the Saudis bypass the heretofore blocked Strait of Hormuz. Saudi Arabia says it won't retaliate, at least for now, following a request from Iraq's prime minister. President Trump, meantime, claims Iran was probably behind it. This comes as Houthi militants make advances in Yemen, where they apparently captured an island in the middle of the

0: vital Bab el Mandeb Strait.
1: Fox's Kevin Cork. A desperate rescue effort in the waters off Indonesia. At least 140 people are missing after a ferry overturned in the Java Sea. Waves were as high as 10 feet. 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
16: Good morning. Dr. Shane Walker here. Thanks for tuning in. And a quick biohack for you. What's a biohack? Well, bio meaning biology, hack meaning a nifty or clever way of manipulating or altering your body chemistry to receive some sort of health benefit. So we call those biohacks. And I'm going to give you my number one biohack for losing weight. And this is something we talk to patients about, oh gosh, probably a dozen times a day in our clinic here. And it's not difficult. Like so many things that work, they're common sense and they're difficult. And this diet that I'm about to tell you about, I'm going to go out on a limb and say this is the number one best diet for anyone who wants to lose weight. And why do I say anyone? Because we live in a day and an age where you've got the blood type diet, you've got the Atkins diet, you've got keto diets, you've got this, you've got other thing. Not to mention the the hormone medications that people are taking these days to lose weight. I don't want to mention them by name because we don't want you taking them because they're not healthy for you. So this thought process that you've got to know what your blood type is to lose weight, in my view, is just crazy. And I'm going to tell you what we've been telling patients to do for over 25 years now, almost 26 years in the practice here. And here it comes. I made the name up. I didn't make up the diet, but I made the name up for it. I just call it God's Gardens Diet. And here's what it is. Eat food in the form it was created in. Not difficult. Not difficult at all. So what are we talking about? Was food created to look like a potato chip? No. So what should you be eating? We're talking about foods like chicken, fish, vegetables, any vegetable you can imagine, any fruit you can imagine. Anything that grows in the land, swims in the sea, flies in the air, walks the earth is something that was created to be eaten and therefore should be healthy in moderation. So how do you go about this when you go to the grocery store? So here's the trick. The grocery store will suck you into the middle of it, right into those aisles. And in the internal aspect of the grocery store is where all the garbage is, all the stuff that will get you sick and kill you. So you want to force yourself to try to shop predominantly in the perimeter of the grocery store. Because what are you going to find in the perimeter of the grocery store? The Whole Foods. Foods being sold, for the most part, in the form they grew in, the form they were created in. So what you want to do here with this diet is don't focus or even think about what you cannot eat. If you haven't noticed, our brains don't do well when we have to think about what we can't do. We don't like to be told what we can't do. So what do you do instead? You flip your brain around and you start focusing on what you're allowed to do. What can I eat? So we're never going to say, oh, I'm not allowed to have pasta. We're going to say, what can I eat? I can eat any protein. There are tons of healthy fats. We have, a gazillion fruits and vegetables. There are plenty of things you can eat. Now, I make the joke that cheating has to be built into any system, right? Because nobody's perfect. We have weak moments. Not only that, but you got to have something to look forward to. So pick a day a week, Friday night, Friday, Saturday, Sunday, whatever it is, where you're going to let yourself cheat. You've got something to look forward to. There's that release of going and eating a bowl of pasta. Now here's the deal. If you're going to cheat on the weekends, eat a bowl of pasta, whatever it is, you don't need to eat a bowl the size of your kitchen sink, right? So let's be smart. You've worked hard all week trying to be disciplined, eating this diet plan. Don't ruin it by eating, a house full of pasta. So maybe have a half a bowl that you would normally have, something like that, half a plate. Rice, cut your rice in half, whatever it is. But just focus on eating foods in the form they came in. It's okay to cook the chicken, cook the fish, all this stuff. That's fine, okay? But eat in the form that the food was created in. Watch what'll happen. If you commit to this for 6 to 8 weeks, you will lose a significant amount of weight. But make sure to build that cheat day in there. That's really important. But, there's a problem with a radio show like this. Again, I've been on the radio for almost 25 years now, every week for an hour with this health program. But I've got to admit, there's a big problem with shows like these. And the problem is that information without execution is just entertainment. It's just entertainment. You got no benefit out of it. I'm not going to say that you wasted your time listening to it, but if you don't apply any of it, you don't take action, it's just entertainment. And we live in a society now where, since the internet, we've become over-informed but under-obedient. And I think this is one of the major problems in society now. We're over-informed but under-obedient. Again, back to weight loss. Let's look at that for example. I'm going to give you the absolute best strategy for losing weight. And it's understanding that losing weight isn't about what you eat or what you don't eat. It is absolutely not about your diet. It's about making a decision. How many times have you had the intention of going on a diet? The next thing you know, you are emptying the refrigerator with your face. We've all been there. It's no different than people that stop smoking. 25 years of taking care of patients, I have never once seen anybody permanently stop smoking from hypnosis or any other medication or treatment. I've seen them quit temporarily. The only people, and I mean I'm as serious as I can be about this, the only people that I've seen that have quit smoking successfully long term, they woke up one day and they made a decision. And back to eating. You don't make a decision to eat in a certain way. It's really important that you understand the difference between being interested versus committed. You may have been interested in losing weight. You may have been interested in getting healthier, but you weren't committed. So losing weight comes down to a decision. There's a period of time, this is going back a ways though. Remember David Letterman, where David Letterman was a bit overweight. He was actually transitioning networks from one network to another, and he was off the air for a few months. And he had lost a significant amount of weight during that time period, and he had done an interview when he came back on the air, and the interviewer asked him, he said, hey, I don't remember who it was that was interviewing him, but I remember the interview. He said, hey, what'd you do to look so great? His answer was, I ate less and I moved my body more. Nothing fancy. This is a guy who had obviously made a decision. So, and it doesn't have to be hard. The first couple weeks, it may be a little hard, not physically, but mentally, to get used to eating a little bit differently. But it really is that not that hard once you make the decision. So here's the key to losing weight. Have a plan. like I just said, only eat food in the original form that it was created in or grown in. Number two, you're going to do that by shopping the perimeter of the grocery store. Number three, make sure you have a cheat day built in one day a week. And number four, make a decision. Make a decision to stay committed to eating all these wonderful foods that you can eat. Don't focus on what you can't eat. Focus on what you're allowed to eat. Watch what happens. 6 to 8 weeks from now, you may be down 8 pounds. You may be down 16 pounds. You're going to be shocked. You're going to be shocked. And it's not that much different than someone who deals with chronic pain. I mean, this is the world that I live in as a doctor of chiropractic. 25 years, been dealing with people who've been, you know, treating their chronic pain. And that's the problem. They're treating the pain rather than addressing the core cause. There's a big difference there. Think about it from this perspective. If I'm driving my car down the road, the service engine light goes off on my dashboard. Obviously, there's the engine problem, and then there's the light, which is the alarm. Am I going to treat the alarm, or am I going to treat the engine? Am I going to treat my pain, or am I going to treat the cause? So the service engine alarm light goes on in my dashboard. I pull over. I get a piece of duct tape. I cover it up with the duct tape. I can't see the alarm anymore. I can't feel the pain anymore. And I just keep driving. What is going to happen eventually? Everything's going to blow up in my face. And it's no different than our health. So it's really important to understand the difference between a cause and a symptom. So let me explain. With things like chronic back pain, arthritic pain in the spine, numbness and tingling, headaches, sciatica, even some neuropathies. It's really important to understand what a spinal subluxation is. This is a condition that's rampant. It's super common. It's a huge problem, and it's the core cause of most, not all, but most people with chronic pain in their neck or their spine. What a vertebral or a spinal subluxation is a misalignment of one or more vertebrae. Now imagine this. In between each vertebra, you have nerves that extend out. So when those vertebrae tilt or misalign, they begin to compress the space where the nerve exits. And so the bone compresses the nerve, which causes pain, numbness, tingling, in some cases, some type of neuropathies, headaches, muscle spasms, poor mobility. And eventually, that bleeds into things like poor energy and poor sleep because your brain's been busy processing pain signals for so long that it just wears you out and affects your energy, affects your sleep. And eventually, it affects every aspect of your life. So when the spinal bones are one or more are misaligned, it compresses the nerve, then it causes associated muscle spasms around the neck or the back. Why does the muscle spasm? Because the body in its wisdom knows there's compromise. It knows there's nerve pressure. And so what does it do to try to protect it? The muscles tighten and spasm to cast the area, to protect the area, to try to stabilize that area. So that muscle spasm makes it even worse. Even though that muscle spasm is a healthy response by the body, it makes it even worse. So what's the solution? The solution is, number one, check, analyze, examine the spine for spinal subluxations. Those misalignments wreak havoc on the nerves and the muscle fibers around the spine. And look, you can do exercises all day long. They may even help temporarily. You can take pills. You can go get spinal injections. There's a whole slew of things that you can do. But the first line of defense against this type of problem is check alignment. Check the structure. There's a phrase out there in biology. It says structure determines function. Structure controls function, especially in the spine and the nervous system. If the structure of the spine is off, it's going to create poor functioning. And that's where you get into pain, inflammation, arthritic issues, poor range of motion, can't turn your neck, can't bend over, pick up your golf ball, can't get out of bed without making noise. It just is a terrible way to go through life. So with that being said, well, what I want to do real quick before we take a break is just invite you guys to have a higher level evaluation of your spine. If you deal with neck pain, back pain, sciatica, neuropathy, migraine headaches, quote unquote normal headaches, numbness or tingling in the arms and the hands or the feet, these are typically problems coming from the spine. And hey, you can jump right into taking pills and getting shots, or we can start with something least invasive or fall back to something least invasive, like proper specific chiropractic analysis of your spine. What does that include? It includes a spinal examination. It includes a test, a vital test, if you're somebody that has symptoms like these, which is called an infrared thermography scan. It's an instrument. It's a dual probe instrument. We scan up the back or the neck or both, and it takes thermal or temperature readings off either side of the spine, and it shows us exactly where the nerve irritation is. That's the first line in checking the spine and determining where that interference is. So what we're going to do for you, we got to take a break real quick, but before we do that, if you're one of the first three callers, we're going to donate. We've been doing this for 25 years now. Hard to believe, every week. But we're going to donate that initial consultation, including that infrared thermography scan that we mentioned. And we're going to do that for the first three people who call in right now. So that number is 393-LIVE. By the way, if you get the voicemail, which you likely will, just leave your name, phone number, and we will give you a call back at the end of the show. So what's going to happen then, we'll give you a call back, or text you, and we'll set a time for you to have that evaluation with us. And that will include the thermography scan, the initial consultation. And again, that is the frontline, very specific analytical way to check the spine properly. So that phone number again for the first three callers, here it comes. It is 393-LIVE, otherwise known as 393-5483. 393-5483. So if you're one of the first three callers, we'll give you a call back. If you get the voicemail again, don't think that you weren't one of the first three callers. We just check the calls at the end of the show. So once again, that's 393-LIVE, otherwise known as 393-5483. Quick break. We'll be right back.
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16: Welcome back, Dr. Shane Walker here. Previous segment before the commercial, we were talking about just the importance of understanding the difference between treating a symptom and treating an underlying cause. That's a big, important factor in all of our healthcare, regardless of the problem that we're having, addressing the cause rather than the effect. So, you know, imagine this. It's late at night and your family's fast asleep. Suddenly, you hear the smoke alarm go off in the house. And you decide to get up and take care of it. Quote, unquote, take care of it. Okay? So, you find the smoke alarm in question. You reach up there and yank the batteries out of the smoke alarm before going back to bed. Next thing you know, you wake up to the smell of smoke in the house. Your house is burning down. You mistakenly ignored the warning. You see, the smoke alarm going off wasn't the issue, was it? The fire was the issue. And this is exactly what happens when we decide as an individual with our health to mask a symptom rather than addressing the cause. So, again, the smoke alarm going off would be the pain, the symptom. The cause would be the actual fire. And millions, this isn't just you. This is the majority of Americans deal with their health this way. And millions of Americans every day reach for a pill, reach for over-the-counter medication, a prescription medication, in order to alleviate their pain or some condition they might have. They've been led to believe that the symptom approach, the symptom-based care, let's call it, is sustainable. It's not. It is not. You know, a symptom is the body smoke alarm going off. It's letting you know that there's a problem. There's an underlying issue there. So reaching for an Advil or over-the-counter medication, a painkiller, muscle relaxer, whatever it is, to silence that alarm going off is the equivalent of removing the batteries from the smoke alarm before looking for the fire. So going to a doctor, regardless of the type, medical doctor, chiropractor, you name it, if you go to a doctor whose only focus is to evaluate or alleviate or manage the pain, that's a poor decision. You're going to want to find a better doctor, or maybe a doctor with a different approach. You know, the symptom's there for a reason, first of all, and should not be viewed as the enemy. The symptom's job, the only thing I learned this a long time ago in practice, symptoms are nothing more than an invitation for change. So if you don't change and you just try to mask that symptom, you're going to have bigger problems. So I just want to encourage you, whatever your health problem is, it may be something neck, back, spinal related that you know you would see a chiropractor for, or it may be something regarding an organ or some other problem with your health, I want to encourage you, search. Find instead a doctor who will look for the underlying cause of the body's dysfunction rather than just treating the smoke alarm. I hope that makes sense. You know, since we live our lives through our nervous system, this is what people don't realize, that the nerves that come off our neck and our back attach to organs. That's how the brain gets the energy and the life to the organs. So if those nerves in your spine are sick, what does that mean for your organs over time? If there's pressure on the nerves, signals aren't getting there properly. And again, since we live our life through our spine and our nervous system, and it's responsible for the functioning and healing of your entire body, it's important to start at the spine if you're trying to get better. So chiropractic care focuses on one thing, on removing interference to the nerve system through the removal of what are called spinal subluxations. Those are misalignments that cause pressure to the nerves interference to the communication of the body. And by allowing the nervous system to function more optimally, you're going to enhance, as a byproduct, you're going to enhance the quality of your life. By correcting the interference to the spine, you're going to have more energy. You're going to move better. You're going to have less pain as a result. Many other areas that are responsible for quality of life are going to improve. So remember, every cell, tissue, and organ in your body is connected to the nerves that come off your neck and your back. So if there's those nerves and the spine are is unhealthy, if the nerves are sick and in pain, then the organs and glands on the ends of those nerves aren't getting 100% life that they need to be getting from those nerves. Somebody is stepping on the garden hose. So the pain is the effect. The cause is that mechanical pressure by the misalignment many, many, many times. Many times, the majority of the times. So, you know, I'm going to do something I've been doing for years. And every week on the show, we invite three listeners to come in and have an evaluation with us if they're having problems. And I'm going to say this, you know, if you're interested in getting better, don't call. If you're committed, call. This is something that we talk about often in the office. There is a big difference between interest and commitment. So if you're just coming in to like check it out, you know, see how ugly the guy is with the voice on the radio, whatever it's going on there, you know, don't bother. Don't waste our time. Don't waste your own time. Don't take the time out of your day to do this. But if you're somebody you've been dealing with chronic pain, chronic numbness and tingling in your extremities, years of headaches or migraines, and you're committed to making a change, let's take a look at you, see if we can help. You know, and what's going to happen in that first visit, we're going to sit down, we're going to talk, have a detailed conversation about your history. We're going to do what's called an infrared thermography scan, which is a sensitive neurological tool that we run up the spine and or the neck, and it takes temperature readings off the nerve roots. That'll show us, again, what was this whole segment about? Finding cause rather than effects. It'll show us the genesis, the cause, where in the spine the symptom is coming from. We'll take a look at that scan together and let you know if we can help. And we're going to do that for the first three callers pro bono, no charge, okay? And again, this just gives us a chance to meet you, make sure we can help before we go any further. And so we're going to give you the phone number. When you call, you'll probably get the voicemail, leave your message. And at the end of the show, we'll call the first three messages back and invite you to come into the office for that consultation with us. So that phone number is 393-5483. That's 393-LIVE, if you can't remember it till you pull over, 393-LIVE. Otherwise, 393-LIVE, 393-5483. Once again, if you do get the voicemail, don't hang up. A lot of people say, they call back a week later and say, oh, yeah, I got the voicemail. I just thought I'd call again. Well, you should have left a message the first time, like I said, because we're not answering calls until the end of the show. So just leave your number. So one more time, 393-5483. Shifting gears a little bit. I'm going to talk about headaches and migraines. I hope this isn't insulting to any other patients, but my headache and migraine cases are the ones that I get most excited taking care of. And after 25 years of practice here in Southwest Florida and hundreds of thousands of office visits in that time, helping people who've been dealing with regular debilitating headaches and migraines is without a doubt the most fulfilling thing I do. You know, probably to a large extent because headaches are so misunderstood. Think about it. The word headache makes you think the pain is coming from the head. The pain is originating in the head. The medical research is showing something very different. The medical research is showing that around 90% of the time, the headache is not originating from the head at all. About 90% of all headaches are classified as cervicogenic, whether they're migraines, whether they're cluster headaches, doesn't matter. Cervicogenic, meaning originating in the neck. This gets back to the treating the cause or treating the effect thing again. Because if we're treating the effects, we're treating the headache, we're giving you something to make the headache go away, not dealing with the neck, which is where it's many times coming from. Oftentimes, with migraine and headache cases, we're talking about things that trigger the headache. Okay? That's another big misconception. A trigger is not a cause. Now hang with me on this. A trigger, such as bright light or chemical sensitivity, even though the headache may come after that trigger, the trigger is not the cause. Think of it like this. You slammed your finger in your car door. It's all banged up. It's inflamed and painful. But it's starting to heal. It doesn't hurt all day long anymore. But then every time you shake hands with that bad hand, it hurts again. The shaking of the hand is the trigger, but it wasn't the cause. The trigger is merely something that initiates that new pain or causes it to come back. It's not the underlying core cause of the problem. Misconception number two. You don't get headaches because you don't have enough Advil or Imitrex in your system. If the cause of the headache and the migraine is not because you don't have enough medication in your bloodstream, then it can't be the cure. It can cover it up for a while. It can mask it for a while, but the problem's still there. You just don't feel it. The damage is being done. You just don't feel it as much. And one thing I've learned over the last 25 years of taking care of patients, but also in my own life, is that up to age maybe 45, health is something that I viewed as being guaranteed to me. You know, after age 45, and I think most of you might agree, you know, we start to view our health as an asset. Our mobility is an asset. Feeling good is an asset. Not having migraines or headaches is an asset. Energy is an asset. But we don't, how do I say this? Here's something else I see in the office every week, is that people have traded their health for their retirement. And what do I mean by that? They've worked their butts off their whole life just to get to the point where they can retire and enjoy themselves. But that's a dream they never totally realize. You know, it takes this guy 45 minutes in the morning every day just to get up and get moving and get the bugs worked out, you know, where he doesn't have pain and he can actually move properly. Folks can't move without pain because they can't exercise without pain. They're stiff. They can't turn their head one way or the other far enough. They can't exercise or golf as much, or it becomes more difficult. They're stiff. They're immobile. They're in pain. And to top it all off, how are they going to deal with it? They're going to dump some over-the-counter or prescription drugs on top of the problem they have. You know, that's like me going back to that fire alarm analogy. Fire alarm goes off in the house. I can walk in with the garden hose and flood the fire alarm with water and short it out so it quits screaming at me and I can't feel it anymore, hear it anymore. Or I can put the fire out instead. Which one are you going to do? You're going to deal with the fire? You're going to deal with the fire alarm? You can deal with the symptom? Or are you going to deal with the cause? So again, if this is you and it's time for you to do something a little different, you want to get a healthier result that's more longer lasting without dumping over-the-counter prescription drugs in your body, we are going to do that initial consultation with us at our office, Thrive Chiropractic in Naples. That will include the consultation and the infrared thermography scan, which is that what we discussed in the last segment, that sensitive neurological instrument that takes a scan, an infrared, a heat reading scan of the spine or the neck, and it shows us exactly where the nerve interference and nerve pressure is. And we are going to do that for the first three callers at no charge. The catch to this whole thing is that you've got to be one of the first three callers. And people go, oh, well, you get nine callers, you're going to take them all. Well, no, we're not. And when you see our office, when you walk in for the first time, you'll understand that we don't have room for nine new patients every week. So the first three callers, what we're going to do is we're going to donate that initial thermography scan, spinal thermography scan, infrared device, as well as the initial consultation with me. But you got to be one of the first three callers. Here comes the number. It's 393-LIVE. Once again, 393-LIVE. otherwise known as 393-5483. That's 393-5483. 393-5483. Quick break. We'll be right back.
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16: Welcome back. Dr. Shane Walker here. You know, there's been, I've observed a shift in our country, in our cities, our city here. I think it is something that's indicative of the whole United States in the last 25 years or so. And I've seen it clearly. You know, when I first got into practice almost 26 years ago, if I was having a discussion with a patient about how relying on over-the-counter or prescriptive medication can be dangerous, ignoring the cause can be dangerous, how prescription medication could be causing bigger problems, people used to look at me like I was crazy. Again, this is going back 25, 26 years. Yeah, if you even insinuated that medicine could be potentially harmful, as opposed to getting to the cause of a problem, they'd look at me like I was crazy. Things have changed. Things have changed dramatically. The discussions, the conversations I'm having with patients in the office these days is very different than, you know, 26 years ago almost, where I first got in practice. People looked at me like I was crazy before. Now, nearly every patient I talk to, every patient that I meet and have an interaction with, a consultation with, they are sick and tired of waiting around for health problems to happen and then trying to save themselves by dumping drugs and surgery on top of the problem. They don't want it anymore. You got the occasional person who's just stubborn, and in their brain, the only thing that's valid is taking pills and cutting. But most people realize, man, that's just not where it's at anymore. And so people have begun to turn to things like chiropractic care that maybe in the past they weren't so, maybe they wouldn't even have considered it. And we see it in the numbers. Chiropractic, for example, in the United States is the fastest growing branch of healthcare. Every day in the United States, approximately 2 million people receive a chiropractic adjustment. And there's chiropractors in the military, chiropractic in the Medicare system, chiropractors in almost every professional sports team has a chiropractor on staff. I could go on and on, but it's just become fairly standard and part of many people's healthcare regimen. You know, you'd be surprised how many of your friends and neighbors see a chiropractor, but you just don't even know it because it hasn't come up. And I got to tell you, There is nothing more amazing than a specific, gentle, scientifically applied chiropractic adjustment. There's just nothing like it as an alternative to eating pills and feeling like crap every day. And for a lot of you, the only reason you guys aren't using chiropractic care is because you've never utilized chiropractic care. Wait, let me say that again. The only reason you're not going to a chiropractor is because you've never gone to a chiropractor. Brilliant, isn't it? That's a deep, deep statement. Anyway, look, now I'm biased because number one, I'm a chiropractor. And number two, I've been a chiropractic patient for 30 years. I use it as a preventative, as a maintenance type of an endeavor. But I got to tell you, if you've never had it, if you've never experienced, and there's a difference between a general chiropractic adjustment, somebody just racking and cracking your spine, and a specific adjustment. There's a big difference. And I got to tell you, if you've never experienced a specific, scientifically applied chiropractic adjustment, you are picking your own pocket. You're robbing yourself. And again, I got to say it, I'm biased. I'm a chiropractor. This is what I do. I'm a chiropractic patient, have been most of my life. But I got to tell you, proper, specific maintenance chiropractic care can do amazing things for someone's health. Myself, my family has experienced it. I see it every day in the office with our patients. And it's just a wonderful thing. You know, and your spine is kind of like a garage. This is the way I explain it to folks. You know, the garage or the spine is where all the junk from life gets dumped. Emotional stress, accidents, computers, texting, sitting, falls, sports injuries, many other factors can all cause misalignments in the spine, what we call spinal subluxations, and they lead to damage. They lead to nerve damage. They can lead to arthritic changes in the spinal joints. There are three causes for these problems. One are physical, accidents, sleeping the wrong way, wearing a purse on the same shoulder, you know, your whole life, looking down at books, looking down at your cell phone. I can go on and on. Second cause of spinal problems are chemical. Chemical? How can that be? Follow me. Food colorings, preservatives, caffeine are all classified as excitatory neurotoxins, neuro meaning nerve, which means that they cause the nerve system to fire spastically, and this can lead to structural changes in the spine. Number three, third cause for spinal problems, believe it or not, is emotional. So we have physical, chemical, and now emotional causes. What are those emotional causes? Stress causes the muscles of the back and the neck to spasm or tighten. These muscles make their attachments to the bones of the spine. So when those muscles tighten or spasm, the muscles begin to pull the vertebra out of place, which leads to nerve pressure and nerve interference. It's been said that if you wore your spine on your face, you'd take care of it better. It's been said. I wonder who said that. Well, I think I did. I think I made it up. But think about it. If you wore your spine on your face, you would take care of it better. And the reality is we accumulate new misalignments, small ones, probably daily. And so getting adjusted daily, going to your chiropractor daily, obviously is not realistic. However, regular maintenance checkups and adjustments are essential for you to begin to express life and health fully. So I just want to invite you. I want to encourage you. Save yourself from a life half lived. Are you living 100%? Are you even living at 95, 90%? If you're not, it may be time for a little bit of a paradigm change with your health. And it may be time to have your spine and your nerve system checked, analyzed structurally. That's what we do. First three callers, we're gonna take care of that initial consultation for you. There'll be no fee for it. You get to sit down, meet me. We'll do the consultation. We'll go through your health history. We're also going to perform a test called an infrared thermography scan of your spinal column, which is a sensitive nerve device that takes temperature readings off the nerves. And will show us where the cause of the problem is rather than just treating the effects. That'll give us an assessment baseline of where you're at and if we feel like we can help you or we can be a benefit to you. And if not, that's fine too, but we will figure it out one way or the other. So for the first three callers, we're going to donate that. Give us a call. We'll schedule the appointment. If you get the voicemail, leave your message. We'll call you back at the end of the show if you are one of the first three voicemails. Here comes that number. It is 393-5483. That is the number here for Thrive Chiropractic in Naples. Once again, 393-5483, otherwise known as 393-LIVE. So if you're driving and you can't write it down or remember it, just remember 393-LIVE. And then when you pull over, you can make the call. 393-5483. All right, we got a little more time here. Last topic. Chiropractic is not about your back. How do you like that? You wouldn't have thought that, would you? Even though we've been talking about spinal issues. But chiropractic, at its core, is not about your back. It's about your life. Think about this. With anything in life, the reason behind our actions are vitally important. So the reason that we do things are very important. And the same goes for our health. Consider the following reason of why we take care of our spine or nervous system on a regular basis. Number one, what's the reason behind periodic chiropractic care? Number one, poor posture. Poor posture is directly related, ready for this, to heart and lung dysfunction. A groundbreaking study back in 2004, okay, was published in the American Journal of Geriatrics. This found that individuals with forward head posture of the neck, which is misalignment of the neck causing the head to jut forward, these people had 44% higher risk of death due to cardiovascular issues than their peers with normal spinal alignment. Posture is not just about your appearance anymore. It's about your health. Number two, 90% of infants and children were found to have the beginnings of spinal subluxation. Again, misalignments of the spine, specifically in upper cervical region. 90% of children, when examined, had subluxation of their upper cervical spine. So what does that mean? Oh, by the way, this study was done with 1,000 asymptomatic children. It was published in the Journal of Manual Medicine all the way back in 1992. So what does this mean? This means that your problems that you're having now could have begun back in childhood. Number three, third reason that chiropractic is not just about your back, but about your life and your health. In 2010, the research journal Chiropractic and Osteopathy found that a chiropractic adjustment significantly increased a substance in the body in your bloodstream called interleukin-2. Interleukin-2 is a powerful immune system modulator. In fact, it's commonly given to cancer and AIDS patients to enhance their immune response. These interleukin shots can cost between $15,000 and $20,000 each. Chiropractic care is proven in the medical research to elevate interleukin-2 naturally. So you want your body fighting infection, fighting cancer, chiropractic can enhance the immune response. That's inarguable. So this is why I tell folks, you know, if you're going to use chiropractic only for pain treatment, that's like buying a brand new $1,000 iPhone and only using it to make phone calls. It'll do more for you than that. It'll do more for you than that. So if you haven't had a proper spinal checkup lately, look, if you've got a chiropractor, a family chiropractor that you know and trust and you'd like to see again, call them. Don't call me. Get back in there. Get on some sort of periodic maintenance schedule with your chiropractor. If you don't have somebody like that, we're going to see you. We're going to take care of the fee for that initial consultation. That will include the consultation as well as the infrared thermography scan of your spine. First three callers, we're going to do that for today. Here comes the number. It's 393-5483. Once again, 393-5483, otherwise known as 393-LIVE. But 393-5483, leave your number. We'll get back to you after the show if you're one of the first three callers. Okay, Chiropractic is not just about your back. Don't forget. All right. Final stupid analogy. Okay. Termites and chiropractic. What in the heck do termites and chiropractic have to do with each other? This comes from a newsletter I wrote recently out to the patients. But basically, termites account for more house damage yearly in Florida than all weather-related damages. You wouldn't know that, would you? So that's all the weather-related damages combined. Floods, tornadoes, hurricanes, all that good stuff. So the frustrating thing about termites is that the damage is done silently without the homeowner knowing it. So the same idea applies to poor posture. Poor spinal alignment starts early in life and begins as an exponential decline in health as you age, most of the time without seeing or feeling the effects until you've got significant problems. A study published in the Archives of Internal Medicine in 2006 followed over 4,000 people for 20 years of their life. This is a high, 4,000 people, that's a high sample size and longitudinal over 20 years. The results showed that individuals who had 3 or more centimeters of forward head posture had a 64% higher risk of coronary heart disease than people whose heads were back over the shoulders. Why is that? The nerves that come off the neck carry the brain's messages to the heart. So if that neck is misaligned, the head jets forward, pressure on the nerve, lack of nerve function to the heart, that creates susceptibility to issues. That's right. These folks had forward head posture that was directly linked to coronary heart disease due to the stress those misalignments put on the nerves that supply the heart. Look, this isn't my research study. This is the Archives of Internal Medicine. Again, your spine isn't just about your back pain or your neck pain anymore. It's about your life and it's about your health. Here, let's hear from one of our patients.
19: I've had chronic back pain for the past 3 years. I've seen Dr. Walker since January of this year, so I'm in my 5th month of treatment. When I came to Dr. Walker, I was very limited physically in what I could do in terms of walking, running, golf. He's been treating my spine regularly on a weekly basis, and it's made a significant difference. I've been to a number of doctors in the past, including several chiropractors, but he has taken the most thorough and thoughtful approach to my issues, and I would say I'm 80 to 85% better. So it's been a great investment of time, and he's a true professional.
16: So if you can identify with this person, if on some level these are issues that you've been dealing with and you're ready to save yourself from a life half lived, we're going to give you the number for an initial consultation. We're going to pay for the consultation, including the initial thermography, the infrared thermography scan, which is a test that we do on every new patient. It's just invaluable test to help us get to the cause of problems. Just call this number. I'm going to give it to you right now. The first 3 callers, we're going to donate that initial visit. It's 393-5483. That's 393-5483. One more of these. Go ahead and roll the next clip, please.
20: Problems I had in the back in the past have been my back, obviously, like everybody else. Had some disc problems. Never really took care of myself. Still working. Don't sleep good at night. Never had a good night's sleep from either my dogs hit me up or waking up, because if you roll over, my neck was just brutal. I went to a therapist in the past and it helped, and then I stopped doing it, and obviously the pain comes back again. And I just happened to listen to the radio after getting out of church on Sunday, and I listened to his ad, and I thought, you know what, I'm going to give it a try. Never been to a chiropractor in my life. and you hear these horror stories about them, so you get nervous when you're going, you're pretty apprehensive, and that's an honest answer. When I heard Shane Walker's ads, I thought I'd give it a try. I came here, he showed me some x-rays and some obvious problems I had in my back. He then enrolled me in a program where I was going 3 days a week and said it would take a long time, but it took a matter of probably 2 weeks at the most where I actually can start sleeping better. I noticed if I picked up anything heavy before, my back would just

0: a pillow and you get up and you don't have that stiff neck and you don't walk around hunched over. And my back, I'm working, I'm climbing ladders, I'm doing everything. And the amazing thing is, even yesterday I worked on a boat for 6 hours, bending over in a bilge, taking off exhaust manifolds that are very heavy, and here I am today, walking around pretty good. So it's amazing. It really is amazing to me, at least. I told a lot of people about him, and I only found him through the radio ad, and thank goodness it's been a pleasure going to him. I mean, I come here in the morning sometimes. I don't even think I should even come because I feel so great.
1: Once again, if you identify with this person at any level, you're ready to get better, you're ready to make a change, you're ready to stop treating a symptom or ignoring a symptom and get to the cause, you know, it's very easy to take the next step, have a proper evaluation, and get better. But the catch 22 is it's just as easy not to do it. It's just as easy. We're going to end the show here in about 30 seconds. It's just as easy to say, oh, that was interesting. I'm going to go on being the same person I was before. It's easy to make the phone call. It's easy to have the evaluation to see if we can help. But it's just as easy not to do it. So I just want to encourage you to fight that urge. But if you are somebody who's ready to get a change, to ready to feel better, function better, save themselves from a life half lived, here's the phone number. We're going to take care of the fee for the initial consultation. That phone number is 393-5483. That initial consultation will include an infrared thermography scan, which is a sensitive neurological tool that we scan up the spine, takes infrared thermal readings off the spine, shows us exactly where the nerves are being trapped or compressed or damaged. So once again, that phone number, 393-5483. That's 393-5483, otherwise known as 393-LIVE. 393-5483. Have a great rest of the weekend. We'll catch you next week.
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5: 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Right all along.
6: Wrapping up an overseas trip, I'm Pam Puso, Fox News. President Trump is expected back at the White House tonight after a weekend trip to Ireland. He's attending the final round of the Irish Open at his oceanfront golf club in Doonbeg. Yesterday, he made headlines when he said he would like to see a united Ireland. He was also met by crowds of protesters in Dublin. Europe has been put on notice by the leader of Russia.
7: Russian President Vladimir Putin out with a new warning to the West. He says sending European troops into Ukraine would amount to a direct conflict with Russia. This after some European leaders backed a potential peacekeeping force. It's a prospect Moscow has repeatedly described as unacceptable. Putin is also denying Russia poses any threat to Europe. The warning comes amid continued strikes between Russia and Ukraine.
6: Fox's Claudia Cowan. Overnight in Ukraine, at least 8 civilians were killed in Russian strikes. A major oil pipeline in Saudi Arabia remains out of commission.
8: Concerns growing over potential disruptions to the global oil supply after Saudi Arabia shut down a key oil pipeline following a drone attack launched from Iraq. The nearly 750-mile east-west pipeline was helping the Saudis bypass the heretofore blocked Strait of Hormuz. Saudi Arabia says it won't retaliate, at least for now, following a request from Iraq's prime minister. President Trump, meantime, claims Iran was probably behind it. This comes as Houthi militants make advances in Yemen, where they apparently captured an island in the middle of the vital Bab el-Mandeb Strait.
6: Fox's Kevin Cork. A desperate rescue effort in the waters off Indonesia. At least 140 people are missing after a ferry overturned in the Java Sea. Waves were as high as 10 feet. 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

0: Southwest Florida. Welcome back to the Get Pure Air Show, and thank you for joining us today. I'm your host, Michael Crothers, and I'm the president and owner of Pure Air Conditioning. On this show, we talk about a variety of topics regarding your air conditioning and heating system. And if you listen to the show regularly, you know my goal is to educate and inform the listener so that you can make the best decisions in regards to your own air conditioning system. If I can deliver some knowledge that helps you make a better decision for you and your family's comfort, air quality, and quality of life, then I think I've done my job. An educated customer is always our best customer. I'm also very proud of the team that we have here. We invest heavily in the technology that makes us more efficient, and we invest heavily in training our staff so that we can deliver the best products and services to you, the customer. We have training every week for our technicians and installers so that we can be sure that they are as educated, efficient, and professional as possible before they enter your home. We also live here and are committed to giving back to the community. We support local toy drives, women's shelters, cancer charities, and other community programs. We will highlight some of these charities and programs during our shows. Pure Air Conditioning is also one of the larger companies in the area. We have clean vehicles, honest and upfront pricing, and the staff and resources to get to all of our customers quickly. So today, if you need help with your air conditioner, please contact us. There are some good air conditioning companies in the area. If you have found one, that's great. If not, I hope you can consider us your friend in the business. I'm confident that we can earn your trust. 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
1: Good morning, Southwest Florida. I'm Michael Crothers. I'm the owner of Pure Air Conditioning. We've been keeping Southwest Florida cool and comfortable since 2008, and today we're doing another homeowner Q&A with a little bit of hurricane preparedness information. As I always say, this isn't one of these shows where we're just trying to sell you something every 5 minutes. My goal has always been education. The more you understand your air conditioning system, the better decisions you'll make, whether you hire us or someone else, but we hope you consider us your friend in the business. Today we're tackling questions we haven't discussed before, questions we're hearing every week from customers over the phone. Okay, first question. Should I replace my air conditioner before it breaks? Age isn't everything. What I mean by that is I've seen well-maintained AC systems that are still efficient at 15 years old. Something else, maintenance history. Being consistent with your maintenance will keep the surprises away, but also being consistent with your AC company will help you get your problems solved faster, because we will have data points already and a run history and know what type of system you have and know what type of issues we dealt with in the past at your residence, and therefore we will find solutions to problems faster. Refrigerant type. If you have a 20-year-old air conditioner, it is probably R22 refrigerant, and when it is ready to be replaced, the refrigerant should be reclaimed and turned into a distributor that will then send it to a refrigerant company that will recycle it. If you have 410A refrigerant, I would worry much less about switching over to the new R454B or R32. That's the new refrigerant. You know, I just spoke about it a little bit ago, but repair history matters. We talked about it. It's awesome to have a few years of history with the customer, because we work out a lot of issues with the system, and usually in that couple of years, if they've had quite a few issues, And we know kind of what to look for, what's happened before, you know, why did this happen last time? Okay, we've got a long drain line at this house. Okay, what do we do here? Also, electricity bills play a part in this as well. If you have a seemingly high electricity bill, that may be your indication that something is amiss with your air conditioning system. It is the appliance in your home that consumes the most electricity. Even being slightly low on refrigerant in your unit can cause your electricity bill to go up dramatically. How much longer would your system need to run if the coil inside of it that's supposed to be 100% cold is only 50% cold? Twice as long? Probably. A little more than that. Comfort. Is your older system giving you the comfort that you're desiring? And if you don't know a two-stage or a variable speed compressor system, you've never lived with one of those, and you know, you just don't know what you don't know. What is your comfort worth? When you got an older system, is it worth replacing that system just to get a higher level of comfort in your home? And let's just try to put that into numbers here. So 75 degrees and 48% humidity in your home feels amazing. You're lower than 50% humidity. You're in the middle. You're not freezing out. But if you've got a single stage, if you've been in Florida for a while and you've got a single stage air conditioner, then you're probably more used to 75 degrees and 58% humidity. A 10% humidity change in your home is life-changing here in Florida. We're still going to deal with it when we go outside. I get it. But when you're in your home, a 10% swing in humidity is amazing. You're also going to save a bunch of money on your electricity bill by keeping your AC system probably at a higher temperature because you've got a much lower humidity level, so you feel more comfortable. So in an ideal world, we would, you know, like to be your air conditioning company that is keeping your existing air conditioning system alive and running efficiently for as long as possible. You're going to need to replace it eventually, and if we're doing right by you, we would hope that along with your other quotes, you would heavily consider us. And we could do the install for you down the road. But if we're just maintaining your system, we're going to try to keep that thing alive for as long as possible, if that's what you want. But I'd really rather see someone replace their air conditioning system on their schedule than having them call us on a Saturday afternoon where they have no air and the family's miserable and they don't know what to do. And they're really concerned that they're not going to have air conditioning for a week now because they don't know who's going to come to get a system installed for them. So, you know, if it's in doubt, let's start getting some quotes. We do offer free estimates, but that's generally my answer to, should I replace my system before it breaks? There are definitely advantages. And I think one of the bigger advantages of that is comfort and not being surprised by it. Okay, question number two today on this segment. What's all this talk about the new refrigerant? It's probably the hottest topic of this year and last. R410A is the outgoing refrigerant as of January 1st, 2025. However, that refrigerant will probably be around for the next 20 years, just like the refrigerant before it, R22. Check me on Google. You can still buy it. R454B is the new refrigerant that has a little bit of propane in it, but it also is said to have a lower global warming potential. Okay, it's also a lot more expensive than R410A. But the reason that they made the change to the new refrigerant, which is the R454B or R32, depending on the manufacturer, from R410A is because of a lower global warming potential. To get into the nitty gritty on it, it's, I guess it's kind of like a catalytic converter in a car. You know, we run our exhaust through that catalytic converter that's supposed to break apart those gases so that they then can dissipate in our atmosphere. And they say that the R454B dissipates in the atmosphere much better than R410A. So that's really what it is. Okay. It's mildly flammable. That's not fun, but it is designed safely. The new R454B and R32 refrigerants are mildly flammable because they contain a small amount of propane in them. The new refrigerant-capable air handlers, the inside units, have sensors to detect if any refrigerant or propane has leaked out, and it'll shut the system down. Realistically, it would take a huge amount of propane to build up enough to be dangerous. This is not as concerning to us as professionals as it may seem to you, because the manufacturers are putting these sensors inside of the air handlers, and we've been given some education on what the real danger is. Existing R410A systems are not illegal. Originally, the way the law was written, it was that the 410A systems would not be able to be installed past 2025, obviously in 2026, but now we are able to install them in 2026 with the caveat of being able to find one and a customer that still wants the R410A systems. Me personally, I'd take an R410A system all day long. And also, there's no need to, with the new refrigerant, there's no need to panic to replace your system. But by the way, we don't have many 410A systems left. We might have six. So, first come, first serve on those. But no need to panic replacing your system because of the new refrigerant. Your existing system still has parts readily available for it and can take refrigerant in conjunction with a repair, meaning you're allowed to add the refrigerant if you're replacing a coil or, compressor. The only time I would really consider replacing is for efficiency and because the existing system isn't cost effective to repair any longer. So just your typical reasons to replace it. Also, great time to mention, we are running an AC maintenance special for radio listeners for $59. We will arrive in a clean truck, in a clean uniform and booties, and perform a thorough AC maintenance checkup, which includes a free sanitization of your air handler included at no extra cost, using a safe product that is designed for residential air conditioning systems. That's $59 for a comprehensive air conditioning maintenance. You must mention this show, and you could put that towards a maintenance plan if you choose to sign up on something like that. Okay. Let's go with the third question here. Is it worth upgrading to a variable speed air conditioner? This will probably be our last question on this segment. Let's talk about what a variable speed is. You need to understand what a variable speed is if you're considering it. Most people hear variable speed and they think of the inside unit, the blower motor. Oh, it's a variable speed blower motor. No, I'm actually talking about a truly variable speed that has a variable speed compressor outside as well as a variable speed blower motor. That system has the ability to run at 600 different speeds. It's going to run at the lowest speed it possibly can to maintain your temperature that you set it at. And what that does is that slows down the air. It brings more air through the home over a longer period of time, but it slows it down and it allows it to pull humidity out of the air better than any other system possibly could, because it doesn't have the capability to run at all those different speeds. All right, I got to close. So I just want to say we've been serving Southwest Florida since 2008. My goal with this show has always been simple: help homeowners understand their air conditioning systems before they have an expensive problem, if I can. And if there's a topic you'd like us to cover, email us at info@getpureair.com. 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Thank you. 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I like to give to this charity because almost all of the money raised is kept local. 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
0: 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We've been keeping Southwest Florida comfortable since 2008, and today we're doing another homeowner Q&A show. This isn't one of those shows where we're trying to sell you something every 5 minutes, by the way. My goal has always been education. The more you understand your air conditioning system, the better decisions you'll make. Today we're tackling a few questions that we haven't discussed before, questions we're hearing every week from our customers on the phones. We also want you to know that there are honest air conditioning companies out there. We've all heard about Bruno. Part of what makes Pure Air Conditioning special is that we want to educate our customers. We know you have a lot of choices out there. Please choose wisely. Hopefully you consider us your friend in the business and choose us. Okay, so first question. Customer was asking the other day, should I leave my thermostat at one temperature all day? And they get this on the phone constantly. And I believe it really regards to trying to save a little bit of money on your electricity bill a lot of times. But first, to answer that question, we will need to know what your lifestyle is like in order to give you the proper guidance. But one thing I'm going to say from the outset is that you should not be raising your temperature more than 3 or 4 degrees on that thermostat when you go away for the day. I say that because you're going to be miserable when you come back to a hot house that takes 2 hours to cool off. So let's not go too far off of our desired setting from when we are home. Okay, so let's say you're working during the day and you're looking to save a few bucks. The simple answer is raise your set point on your thermostat a couple degrees when you leave and kick it back down to your desired set point when you returned. And I know I say let's save a few bucks, but I would recommend that you get yourself a nice Wi-Fi thermostat that you can set a schedule on so you aren't constantly trying to do this yourself when you leave and when you come home. But we can do this manually if you like as well. Okay, let's say you're going to, remember the question was, where should I set my thermostat? What temperature should I set it on? Which is kind of a personal decision based on your comfortability level. Let's say that you're going away on vacation for a week or two. Again, if you're that keen on what temperature it is inside your house in real time, we really need to get a Wi-Fi thermostat on the wall so that you know what's going on when you aren't there remotely. Also important to know, some of these thermostats will tell you what the relative humidity is inside of the house. You're going to want that type of a thermostat if you go with a Wi-Fi thermostat. And the reason why is the relative humidity is actually more important than the temperature when you are away. The mildew and the mold that forms in higher humidity levels is what damages your home and your belongings, not temperature. I didn't say temperature could not damage things in your home. What I am saying is that the microbial and mold growth may do much more damage to your personal belongings than heat, and it might destroy them too. So going back to the temperature thing, where to set it. Every house is different, and you will have to see what temperature to keep it at and keep an eye on it to see what your humidity levels are at that temperature. If you're gone for a week or two, I would say, you know, you could set it 4 degrees, 5 degrees higher than your normal operating temperature. But we do want to keep checking that humidity level. If that humidity level is high, then lowering the temperature until it is, you want to lower the temperature until the humidity level is not high. Remember I said when I started doing this radio show years ago, I spoke about the biggest byproduct of your air conditioning system cooling your home is the fact that it's pulling water out of your air. So the biggest byproduct of your system working is pulling humidity out of your air. Lower the temperature,
1: lower the humidity. Obviously, if you don't have a Wi-Fi thermostat, you're just going to set the temperature on the thermostat before you leave. In that case, I might just go a couple degrees higher as if you were leaving for the day. It's absolutely critical that we understand that we cannot just shut our systems off. Like, say we might be able to in Arizona, where the humidity level is much lower. In Florida, our air conditioners need to run to lower that temperature based on that thermostat setting, but they also need to run all day to pull the water out of our homes, like I just spoke about. And just to say it one more time, we need to run our systems to pull the humidity out and prevent mildew and mold growth inside of our homes. It's another reason we don't really want to raise our temperature more than 4 or 5 degrees higher than our normal set point, you know, when we're just gone for the day, unless we know what that humidity level is inside the home. You've got to know what that is. You don't want the system to never kick on because it's set to 85. So it does have to run. I do need to say something. I'm not trying to scare the crap out of you, but if you leave your house for 3 months in the summer and you don't have someone coming and checking that place every week, or you don't have a Wi-Fi thermostat on the wall to monitor it yourself, you can set up alerts that can notify you if the temperature raises too high. If you don't do that stuff, you're just playing with fire. I've seen it where people have left for the summer, and about a week after they left, their drain line backs up, and they came home to a house that needed to be remodeled on the inside. If your air conditioner is not running properly, another thing to consider, if it's not running properly, it's not going to pull the water out of the air inside your house. And if that goes on for too long, that humidity level, like a clogged drain line, will shut down an air conditioning system if it's set up right with a float switch. If that goes on for too long, the humidity level can get up to 80 to 90%, which is when you're going to have microbial growth. Microbial growth starts to grow over 60 and 65% relative humidity. Finally, if you have a separate humidistat hooked up to your thermostat, can we please get that thing off your wall? Half the people get confused on how to set them in the first place. They end up setting them wrong and end up costing themselves thousands of dollars to send all of their linens and everything to the dry cleaner. Who can get out most of the mildew spots, but not all of them. And it's just, come on. You can wire them in series or parallel, depending on what contractor you hire to put on a humidistat. Let's get a thermostat that has a humidity reading. Let's get rid of that humidistat. They're just a problem. Okay, I just want to mention, we are running an AC maintenance special for radio listeners only for $59. We will arrive in a clean truck, in a clean uniform and booties, and perform a thorough AC maintenance checkup, which includes a free sanitization of your air handler included at no extra cost, using a safe product that is designed for residential air conditioning systems. So that's $59 for a comprehensive air conditioning maintenance. You must mention this show. Also, we do have maintenance plans. You can decide if you want to have your system checked out once per year or twice per year. I would highly recommend twice per year. And if you want to take advantage of our $59 air conditioning maintenance, we will actually put that towards a maintenance plan of your choosing, whether you want to do our standard plan, which is once per year, or our plus plan, which is twice per year. Most people ask us if we clean anything on a maintenance. It's probably maybe what you're thinking. Absolutely. We clean the indoor coil. We clean the outdoor coil. Every time you have us come out to service your air conditioning system, it's going to be running better because it's going to be cleaner. It's going to be running more efficiently because it's going to be cleaner and maintained. Furthermore, when you have a maintenance plan with an air conditioning company, you're developing a relationship with them that helps to keep them accountable. Us, the air conditioning company, and that is a benefit to you. We will have history on your system and probably even know what to look for before we get there if you do need an emergency service call, if we've got history on your system. Which, by the way, your emergency service calls are discounted as well when you're on the maintenance plan. So please give us a call and let us come out for $59 and find out why I say we want to be your friend in the business, someone you can rely on. Besides, to find someone the day you're having an air conditioning emergency sounds horrible. All right, next question. Why is one room always hotter than the rest? Okay, we're going to get through this one quickly. We're running out of a little bit of time in this segment here, but it's simply a matter of how balanced your duct system is. But also, it could have a lot to do with the windows and where the sun is hitting. Where the sun is towards the end of the day, it's usually a lot more intense, you know, around 2 or 3 or 4 o'clock than it is around 10 a.m., obviously. That room might be cool in the morning, but hot at night or hot in the afternoon. The good news is we can fix it. And it may cost some money by redoing some of the ductwork, but I worry you're also throwing away some money on your electricity bill by cooling parts of your house that you don't necessarily want to. Or should I say overcooling parts of your house that you don't necessarily want to, just to cool the other areas. Some people even like their master bedroom super cold when they sleep. Maybe the answer isn't more ductwork. Maybe the answer is a ductless mini split in that room so that you are just cooling that room and not the entire rest of the house. And finally, if we're dealing with a large system and you're particular about certain rooms staying certain temperatures all day long or even by a schedule, we can put in a zoning board. We can put in some zoning sensors in those rooms and dampers in the ducts and dial that in for you if that's what you're after. So, all right. So we had to move through that quickly. We're going to leave it there. But I just want to mention to you guys, you know, we've been serving Southwest Florida since 2008. My goal is with the show has always been simple. Help homeowners understand their air conditioning systems before they have an expensive problem. If there's a topic you'd like us to cover, email us at info@getpureair.com. And these episodes are also available at getpureair.com under our podcast section. And until next time, stay cool, stay safe, and have a great weekend.
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3: News. I'm Pam Puzo. Another warning about the potential dangers of AI from the CEO of Anthropic.
4: He says AI could soon become capable of launching cyber attacks, developing biological weapons, or even taking control of the internet.
3: Fox's Carmen Roberts. Dario Amodei also urged U.S. companies not to sell powerful AI chips to China. President Trump is expected to return to Washington tonight after a weekend trip to Ireland where some hot-button issues were addressed.
5: The president made the biggest headlines when he said he would love to see Irish reunification. That is a sensitive topic in the country as Northern Ireland remains part of the UK.
3: Fox's Madeline Rivera. Right now, he's attending the Irish Open at his golf club in Doonbeg, Ireland. 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
7: In the Lord's Prayer, we ask God to forgive our sins as we forgive those who sin against us. 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And later we'll talk with author and teacher Dr. Jeff Gibbs. I'm Mark Eicher. 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
8: What were the non-negotiables you were raised with? By non-negotiables, I mean the things that could finish the sentence, in this family, we... Such as, in this family, at dinner time, we try at least one bite of everything on our plates. Or, in this family, we go on trips during the summer. Or we go to college, or we go to church on Sundays. Or, in this family, we root for the Packers. Sometimes the non-negotiables could be stated as negatives, like, in this family, we don't touch Dad's tools. Or, we don't bother Mom while she's watching her show. There are some lines you do not cross. Every family has these non-negotiables, expectations that aren't up for discussion, rituals that are not on the table for trading out. They're what make a family what it is. It's core values, beliefs, convictions, practices that if you gave them up, you'd be a different family. Even in families with low expectations, even they have non-negotiables. Even if it's only, you don't tell me what to do, you do you. Even if the only rule is there are no rules, that's still a rule. Part of what makes non-negotiables necessary is that they establish boundaries. They let us know where I stop and where you start. They protect us from walking all over each other, from treating each other like objects, like property, or just extensions of ourselves. Non-negotiables say, you can go this far, but no further. Joking's okay, but don't be mean. Roughhousing is okay, but not in the living room. And biting, never okay. But even more than boundaries, non-negotiables are the fabric we work with, the water we swim in, the raw material we need to make a life. Without some non-negotiables, we couldn't live together or work together. We couldn't even play together. We couldn't trust each other. We wouldn't even know who we are. Non-negotiables are embedded in our identities and secured by our boundaries. You don't even have to believe in God to have non-negotiables. Maybe you don't believe in God. You might believe that things got to be this way through evolution, through randomness and chance. And if that is the case, then the non-negotiables we had yesterday may not be the ones you want for tomorrow. Because if there is no creator, God, to tell us, thus far and no further, then we have to make our own boundaries. Or, I make mine and you make yours, even if all we can agree on is, don't tell me what to do. Which, incidentally, is how someone once described hell, a country where people are always trying to get what they want, but not what they need, and always moving further and further away because they don't want to be told what to do. Whether or not we can agree about God, I think we can agree that at least some non-negotiables are inevitable. Because without some boundaries, everything dissolves into everything else, into indiscriminate nothingness. But maybe that's what you believe, that there are no permanent boundaries, that there really is no difference between biting your nails and biting your friend. Though your friend might disagree. If that is what you believe, then that's your non-negotiable. It's your judgment on the universe, your belief about how things really are. I guess that's another way to describe a non-negotiable. It's just how things are, at least from a certain perspective. I don't know what your perspective is, but if we had the opportunity, I would like to know about you. To try to understand something about your story, how you came to believe what you believe, why you hope what you hope. I would like to know you because you are a non-negotiable for me, for us, for this community of which I am a part. That's why we go to the effort to produce this program every week. We do it from the conviction, from the belief that you, Whoever you are, wherever you are a non-negotiable. Because God says so. Jesus, God's word, God's eternal son who created everything, he said it, not just with his words, but also with his deeds. He said it by being born as a fellow human being alongside us. He said it by the way he embraced everyone he met. He said it by the way he surrendered his life to God's justice and mercy. Jesus' surrender culminated in his death on the cross. And God was pleased to raise Jesus from the dead so that he, in a way I don't fully understand, could be present everywhere by God's Spirit so that he could return one day and raise us all from the dead and make everything new, better than new. Jesus said and did all of this because just as God was not willing to let his son be lost in death, so also God is not willing that you would be lost. You are God's non-negotiable. Jesus sent me to tell you that. Jesus told his followers once, "It is not the will of God, your Father in heaven, that one of these little ones be lost." It's recorded in the Gospel of Matthew, chapter 18, verse 14. Little ones here refers not just to small children, but also to everyone who is small and vulnerable, to everyone threatened by the sins and failures of others, to everyone shackled by their own failures and sins and not able to free themselves. Those are the little ones of whom Jesus speaks. They are all of us, though sometimes we like to think otherwise. We're all little ones before God. And Jesus says that his Father, actually he says your Father, our Father, is not willing that one, not even one, of these little ones be lost. It is not God's will for little ones to be lost to him or lost to us. God's love for them, all of them, his desire for their eternal good, that's a non-negotiable. Which brings up another related non-negotiable for God. Forgiveness. Earlier, Jesus had taught his followers to pray, "Forgive us our debts as we also have forgiven our debtors." And he told them, because if you forgive others their trespasses, that is their slights and shortcomings and failures, your heavenly Father will also forgive you. But if you do not forgive others their trespasses, neither will your Father forgive your trespasses. In other words, for the God and Father of Jesus, forgiveness is a non-negotiable. God gives boundaries to protect his forgiveness because forgiveness reflects who God is. It's part of God's identity, his justice, and his mercy. To expect for God not to care about forgiveness is to ask God to be a different God, a God of your own making. And then to put your trust in that God, to stake your life on that God, instead of on the God and Father of Jesus. If we want to be part of God's family, forgiveness is a non-negotiable. Now, there was an instance when Jesus' first followers wanted to test this. Is forgiveness really necessary in every situation? They wondered. I mean, what if you have a really good reason not to forgive someone? Say, like, they did it on purpose. They did it because they knew it would bother you. And even though you've told them how much you hate when they do that, and this is at least the seventh time that they've done it, and they're not even trying to change, what about then? There've got to be more important things than forgiveness, Jesus. Like sanity and common decency, right? Jesus, as he often did, answers the question with a fictional story. A parable. It's recorded in Matthew chapter 18, starting at verse 23. Jesus said, "For this reason, the kingdom, the rule and reign of heaven has become like a certain king who wished to settle accounts with his servants. And as he was settling, one servant was brought before him who owed 10,000 talents. 10,000 talents, which would have taken the average day laborer somewhere in the neighborhood of 60 million workdays to pay back an impossible debt. And so, because he could not pay it, the master ordered that the servant be sold, along with his wife and his children and all that he had, and payment to be made. So the servant fell down before him and pleaded with him, saying, "Be patient with me, and I will repay you everything." But because the master was moved with compassion for this servant, he released him and forgave him the debt. Then that same servant went out and found one of his fellow servants who owed him 100 denarii, 100 days' wages, and grabbing him, he began to choke him, saying, "Pay what you owe." So his fellow servant fell down and began to plead with him, saying, "Be patient with me, and I will repay you." But he was not willing, and he went and threw him in prison until the debt should be paid. Now when his fellow servants saw this, they were greatly distressed, and they went and reported to their master all that had taken place. Then the master summoned him and says to him, "You wicked servant, all that debt I forgave you because you pleaded with me. And it was necessary, wasn't it, for you to have mercy on your fellow servant as I had mercy on you?" Because he was angry, his master handed him over to the jailers until he should repay all that was owed. So also, Jesus said, will my Father in heaven do to all of you if you do not, each of you, forgive your brother from your hearts? Matthew chapter 18, verses 23 through 35. Jesus compares God, his Father, to this king. Now, that doesn't mean that God is like this fictional king in every sense, but at least in one sense. In God's family, forgiveness is a non-negotiable. It's not up for debate, because forgiveness is what makes us who we are. It doesn't mean it's easy, just necessary. Necessary because God is not willing that even one of these little ones be lost. Not lost to him, not lost to us. And we're not going to change God's mind on this, and we shouldn't try. We can't give up on anyone, because God hasn't given up on us. Jesus' story is a comfort and a warning. It's a comfort because no debt is too much for God to forgive on account of Jesus. And a double comfort because Christian forgiveness doesn't start with us, but with God. It's God's non-negotiable, not ours. Our forgiveness is simply God's forgiveness flowing through us. The algorithm is simple. As God has had mercy on us, so we have mercy on others. That's the Christian way. It's not so much that we're trying to imitate God, though sometimes the Bible says it that way. See Ephesians chapter 5, verse 1. But it's not imitation in an artificial sense, but an organic sense. We are participating in God's life. We're riding the wave of God's forgiveness. We're carried along by the river of God's life, because God's life and God's forgiveness are just two ways of saying the same thing. Which means that if I shut out God's forgiveness, then I shut out God's life. So Jesus' story is also a warning. But the warning is not, watch out because God might change his mind and decide that he doesn't love but actually hates you. No, that's not the warning. It's not that God's forgiveness is conditional. It's that God's life and God's forgiveness are one in the same thing. If you refuse to let God's forgiveness flow through you, or if I refuse, then we are at the same time refusing God's life, refusing the God of Jesus, and making a God of our own choosing. And then those little artificial gods will have to pay the bill for our unpayable debt to the true God. Today, if you look at your hands or you look in your heart and you notice that maybe you do have someone in a chokehold of unforgiveness, like the wicked servant in Jesus' parable. In the fictional story, it was too late for him, but in real life, it is not too late for you. Jesus tells this story because he loves you, to warn you and to comfort you. God's forgiveness is still on the table. It's still there, ready to flow through you right now. So, take a deep breath. Loosen your grip a little. Let God's love and life flow through you and to you, because he is not willing that even one of these little ones be lost. And that includes you. C.S. Lewis wrote, "Everyone says forgiveness is a lovely idea until they have something to forgive." For anyone who belongs to Jesus, forgiveness is a way of life, but that doesn't make it easy. I saw the difficulty of forgiveness on the face of Erica Kirk when I watched a video of her speaking at the memorial service of her late husband, Charlie Kirk, who was murdered 1 year ago this week. In her talk, Erica, who has a master's degree in legal studies, described the cowardly murderer who shot her husband while hiding from 400 feet away. She described him simply as that young man. That is, somebody's neighbor, somebody's friend, somebody's son, their little one. That young man. She repeated it, lifting her eyes up in grief and pain as she said it. She referenced the words of Jesus from the cross when he prayed for the people who were crucifying him. "Father, forgive them, for they know not what they do." Forgiveness that would flow even to those men. "That man," Erica said it again, this time with a flash of anger on her face. Maybe she was contemplating his crime, what he had done, what he had stolen from her and her two small children. But then she paused, loosened her grip a little, and took a deep breath. And it was like she wasn't even there anymore. Or maybe just smaller all of a sudden. When she spoke again, she was just a little one standing in the presence of the holy God, the King who had forgiven her an unpayable debt. When she spoke again, it was a prayer pleading for mercy she couldn't afford. "That young man, I forgive him." She said it almost surprised to hear herself saying it before hiding her face in tears. A minute later, when she regained her composure, once more she addressed the tens of thousands of people standing in the stadium. "I forgive him because it was what Christ did and what Charlie would do. The answer to hate is not hate. The answer we know from the gospel is love, and always love. To forgive someone, you don't have to pretend that what they did wasn't so bad. To forgive someone, you don't have to pretend that there won't be lawful, God-given consequences in this life. To forgive someone, you don't have to pretend that the debt they owe isn't crippling. You don't even have to pretend that you like someone to forgive them. Forgiveness is simply releasing the chokehold. Forgiveness means wanting good for the person who hurt you, seeking their good, not their ill, praying for them to be included, cured, found, restored, made whole again in Christ. Forgiveness starts with God's forgiveness for us. The truth that God absorbed the whole crippling debt of our sin in the death of his son because he was moved with compassion for us. That's where all Christian forgiveness begins. And forgiveness starts to flow through us because we have no life outside of Jesus. We died to ourselves and our lives are hidden in him. Our forgiveness is just Christ's forgiveness passed on. In this family, we forgive each other. In the name of Jesus, amen.
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1: Thank you, Mark. Today I'm visiting with Dr. Jeff Gibbs, a beloved Bible teacher in our church body. Welcome back to the program, Jeff.
2: Thanks, Mike. It's good to be back.
1: So today we're talking about forgiveness. You've written on this extensively as you've commented on this gospel according to Matthew and Jesus' teaching here. And in your commentary, you offer some counsel, pastoral counsel to people who might be struggling with forgiveness. And you walk us through some steps. I thought we could just walk through those steps here. And you say the first step is to remember that God takes the initiative.
2: We love because he first loved us. So God loves first. He didn't ask that we ask him to save us. No, he just does it. He takes the initiative. And that's what God is like. The parable begins with the master, the king, forgiving an unfathomable debt. And the servant, maybe this shows his problem. He says, if you're patient, I'll pay it back. So the master is compassionate. He has compassion. He is deeply moved with pity. And so he forgives the debt. And then the very nature of that is there are two possibilities at this point. One is the God's forgiveness begins to be transformative, or it doesn't. And this guy, it didn't affect him. In another context, he's owed a considerable debt, 100 days' wages. And he chokes his fellow servant and throws him in jail. And the master says, you did not let my forgiveness transform you at all. You rejected it, so I'm taking it away. So that's kind of severe, but on the other hand, God takes the initiative. God doesn't ask us to be wonderful. He doesn't ask us to be forgiving. First, he forgives. And then he says to his followers, you forgive as well.
1: And I appreciate how you say that, not completely transform, but just begin to transform us. And you address that in the second step that you talk about, that yes. Distinguishing between the decision that we make to forgive someone and the emotions that may or may not come with that.
2: The word here that's used to forgive means to dismiss or release. But it's one way of thinking about forgiveness. I release you. So yeah, there's that. But then we all have experienced this too, is that you see that person around the corner in the aisle of the grocery store and your stomach not so hard, you think you're going to vomit. But that doesn't mean you haven't released them. You did release them. The act of the will and the emotions. And I think it's important in this case to try to separate those out, because otherwise you can walk around feeling, oh, I haven't forgiven anybody that's really hurt me. And the answer is no, yes, you have. In Jesus, you have. The emotions, you just have to work on them over time.
1: Third step then you mention is that we might have to do this again and again and again. And so not only do we distinguish between the will to forgive and the emotions of it, but also my failing and feeble forgiveness and God's once and for all forgiveness in Jesus. Those are two different things.
2: The act of God for us in Jesus is one and done. He died. He's not going to die again. He rose from the dead. He's not going to rise again. So yeah, I've counseled lots of people and had to remember myself as well that if this thing comes up again, okay, it came up again. It's still in the context of Jesus, who now forgives my desire not to forgive.

0: wrestle with forgiveness.
1: It's something that we all wrestle with, so I'm happy to be here.
0: Taught by Jesus, we are bold to pray. Our Father, who art in heaven, hallowed be thy name. Thy kingdom come, thy will be done, on earth as it is in heaven. Give us this day our daily bread, and forgive us our debts, as we forgive our debtors. And lead us not into temptation, but deliver us from evil. For thine is the kingdom, and the power, and the glory, forever and ever. Amen. Receive the blessing of the Lord. The Lord bless you and keep you. The Lord make his face shine on you and be gracious to you. The Lord look upon you with his favor and give you peace. Amen.
2: 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Next week, Dr. Ziegler talks about keeping up with others and how to go from comparing to sharing. I'm Mark Eicher. This has been a presentation of Lutheran Hour Ministries.

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2: Talk of unity causing controversy. I'm Pam Puso, Fox News. President Trump is expected back in Washington tonight after a weekend spent overseas.
3: President Trump is here in Ireland for the weekend. It is day two of this trip today. He is at his Doonbeg property for the final day of the Irish Open. In this two-day trip, there's already been quite an amount of controversy during a meeting that took place here in Dublin yesterday. The president made some comments that stirred up some controversy, not only here, but also in the UK. Prime Minister Andy Burnham spoke about this subject earlier this week amid questions over a potential referendum in both Scotland and Northern Ireland. He ruled out that potential.
2: That's Fox's Alex Hogan. Europe has been put on notice by the leader of Russia.
4: Russian President Vladimir Putin out with a new warning to the West. He says sending European troops into Ukraine would amount to a direct conflict with Russia. This after some European leaders backed a potential peacekeeping force. It's a prospect Moscow has repeatedly described as unacceptable. Putin is also denying Russia poses any threat to Europe. The warning comes amid continued strikes between Russia and Ukraine.
2: Fox's Claudia Cowan. Overnight in Ukraine, at least eight civilians were killed in Russian strikes, according to officials. Ukraine says it struck a refinery inside Russia. A desperate rescue effort in the waters off Indonesia. At least 130 people are missing after a ferry overturned in the Java Sea. Waves were as high as 10 feet at the time of the accident, according to the ferry's captain. At least one body has been pulled from the rough waters. Ferry disasters occur regularly in Indonesia. Anticipation at the U.S. Open, the men's final pitting American tennis star Ben Shelton against world number one Alexander Zverev. 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
11: Saturday, September 12th, 2026. I'm Jared Halpert. It is 52 days until the midterm elections, and some congressional district maps are still not settled.
12: Some states, they allow the mid-decade redistricting between the census findings. Others of them say, no, you got to stay pegged to the census. So I think there's more litigation to come.
13: I'm Tanya J. Powers. A lot of focus has been on the 25th anniversary of the terror attacks of September 11th, 2001. The milestone has brought forth many stories and feelings. Among them, grief.
14: Partially, it's just allowing yourself to feel what you feel. Sometimes it's not going to be pretty, but also grieving authentically is allowing yourself to find moments of joy, even if it's for a speck of time.
13: This is the Fox News Rundown from Washington.
7: Republicans gathered in Dallas this week for the party's first ever midterm convention. President Trump leading a pledge from his supporters to get out the vote.
10: I pledge to the greatest president in the history of the United States that loves us so much he can't even breathe. Will go out with my family, my friends. I'll do it anyway.
7: But as Republicans were kicking off the home stretch of the midterm campaign season, justices at the U.S. Supreme Court were still trying to figure out which congressional district is which with a pair of emergency filings from Missouri lawmakers.
12: And that's just one of the cases dealing with things that could impact the midterms. But Missouri had a redistricting that was done. It turned out to be in favor of Republicans. Well, then there were challenges to the way that it was done. Can it happen midterm? Were the correct procedures followed?
7: Shannon Bream is Fox News chief legal affairs correspondent, the anchor of Fox News Sunday, and host of the Livin' the Bream podcast. She says all the mid-decade redistricting this past year is likely to add an election-focused docket at the U.S. Supreme Court.
12: And this legal challenge came through. Well, Missouri's Supreme Court, their state Supreme Court, said, nope, you got to go back to the old maps. Well, then the fight, you know, ratchets up to the Supreme Court. And essentially, the Supreme Court, after all of this back and forth, has said, listen, you got to go back. We're not going to stay this decision. You want us to stay with some of the back and forth. And so while they haven't decided on the merits, they're not going to grant a stay right now. So now this goes back to another court that is going to keep fighting over it. But for now, the Supreme Court says we are not involved. We're not going to give you a stay. And that essentially means we're telling you to use the old maps before the redrawing.
7: Because the election is in 7 weeks. Mm-hmm. Is this set? The Supreme Court turning these two appeals away, does that kind of settle this issue at least? Is 2026 is concerned, or is there still a potential that this is coming back in the final weeks?
12: Yeah, I mean, it's possible, because now what the Supreme Court is saying is, like, we're not going to get involved while the lower courts are still figuring this out. Now, if you get a decision on the merits from the Eighth Circuit, I think it is, it's got this thing now, then you could potentially, whoever loses that could run back to the Supreme Court. But in a number of states, they're already mailing out election ballots. I mean, there are places that start voting in September. So it's of the essence. Time is of the essence. But the court has said, for now, until this gets played out with the lower courts, we're out.
7: How big a role is the Supreme Court going to have to play in a lot of these redistricting challenges before 2028? Are they going to consider again this idea of purely political gerrymandering versus some of the restrictions that have been placed on gerrymandering or redistricting that has been based on racial lines? In other words, is being a Republican in a heavily Democratic state a protected class, right? I mean, that's the question.
12: And that's the thing, is that they've, you know, in the past, there's been a lot of leeway for redistricting done on political grounds. You've got to stay away from things that are overtly discriminatory when you talk about things like race. But even that has been, litigated very recently at the court. And so I wouldn't be surprised if we get more of this, because some of what started cooking up over the last 12 months involves things that will play out in some states in the future, their next election, or, you know, it's going to be part of their legislative session next year. So I think that these legal battles could end up back at the Supreme Court before 28 for sure. They've got some other things to tackle that aren't dealing with redistricting, but still could impact the midterms. But I don't think this redistricting stuff is over. I mean, it went from zero to 100 very quickly when the states tried to cancel each other out in so many different places. And the thing is, states have got a lot of leeway. I mean, the Constitution gives them the authority to, you know, oversee how they conduct their elections. And it is different. You've got 50 laboratories of democracy. So some states, they allow the mid-decade redistricting between the census findings. Others of them say, no, you got to stay pegged to the census. So I think there's more litigation to come.
7: It'll be interesting to see, because to your point, the Supreme Court is being asked to weigh in on a lot of cases really fast. They have come in at a blistering pace. Staying with this midterm convention that Republicans put forward, Republicans you're talking with, do they view this as a success? Is this going to be the new normal now, to have a convention not every 4 years, but every two?
12: Because there were definitely differing opinions on how this thing went. Now, some say the president needed to do this. The GOP feels like he's their best campaigner. Get him out there. He loves campaign mode. He's great with these big crowds, and they did show up. And a lot of the, you know, everyday Americans who were there said, this is great. I think it's going to wake people up and jolt them into remembering we've got these midterms. But, you know, it's always an extremely heavy lift for the president in power, Democrat or Republican, especially when the economy is not good. So, you know, there were some things that made a lot of headlines when the president's talking about paying out $5,000 to every adult American if the GOP holds the House and Senate. That sparks headlines. That gets people talking when he talks about some kind of refund that has to do with overpayment for Obamacare and health care. That gets headlines, too. So they want to change the conversation. And they found Republicans feel like a good cudgel or issue for them on this whole DSA socialism stuff. So they feel like the convention was good for raising those stories to a more, you know, headline-making level, they hope.
7: Talk about that $5,000 dividend. That has gotten a lot of attention, and it sounds like it caught a lot of even Republicans off guard. And we've seen a little bit of pushback from some of these more fiscally minded Republicans.
12: And they're saying, okay, are Republicans the fiscal conservatives? Or are we done with that? Is that not part of our party platform or our party, you know, vibe or brand anymore? And I thought it was interesting, Senator Ted Cruz, who obviously, you know, in the past, he's been a rival of President Trump, but they work together well on a lot of things, and he's been very supportive. They are of each other. But when he was asked about it, you know, he was asked, hey, does it sound like buying votes? And he was like, well, kind of, but Democrats do it all the time. They make kinds of promises. And, you know, for the, you know, the price tag that is estimated to be north of $1 trillion if this actually happened, you know, Cruz said, well, the argument is essentially that if Democrats take the House and Senate, he said it's going to cost a lot more than that to the American pocketbook. So, you know, he's kind of, it almost sounds like the lesser of the two evils. But the fact is, you and I both know there's not a single analyst I can see in the mainstream who says Republicans are going to hold the House and the Senate. So it may be an expensive promise, but a very long shot one that the White House doesn't have to figure out how to pay for.
7: Perhaps that is a good way to look at it. And let's talk about that, because I was struck that this was a convention in Dallas, in Texas, which has become, I think, to the surprise of a lot of people, sort of the battleground state, not just for the U.S. Senate, but for the governor's race and even some of these redrawn House races that were intended to give Republicans an advantage that may not be as big an advantage as we thought. How concerned are Republicans about the James Tallarico-Ken Paxton matchup?
12: Yeah, very. I'm sure the Republicans you talk to, same thing. Very worried about this. They've had to spend a lot of money there that they feel like we shouldn't be spending that in Texas. We should be able to put this in some of these other tighter races, help Susan Collins in Maine and other places. But finally now, there is more money that has been unleashed by some of these super PACs, by the president, what he's got in his coffers to help spend down there for Paxton. Because I hear from a lot of folks in Texas who say they don't see Paxton ads. They see Tallarico all the time. They're very concerned that in some way Paxton World thinks that, well, it's a red state, we're going to glide to victory. But they say, listen, it's millions of dollars a week to be on the air in television markets there in Texas. And it's a huge state. It's a lot of money.
7: It's a lot of media markets. It is
12: a lot of media markets.
7: It's like its own country. It is very expensive to run statewide in Texas.
12: It is. So money coming in from different super PACs to the Senate. You know, you've got Senate Majority Leader Thune talking about the money they're pouring in, the president now pouring in money. So is it too little, too late? I don't know. I mean, they've threatened before Beto O'Rourke, which didn't come as close to Senator Ted Cruz as they had, you know, Democrats had argued he would. But it feels like there's a shift down there. And the president is not on the ticket this year for, you know, generating that red wave or that red base. So, Texas has got Republicans very concerned.
7: President Trump says he is going to make as many trips down to Texas as it takes to get Ken Paxton over the finish line. And it's another compelling story in sort of the hold that President Trump, the influence that President Trump has on the Republican Party, given that it is Ken Paxton and not the incumbent John Cornyn who got the president's endorsement in that primary.
12: Yeah, and that was, you know, this is one of those things that the president likes to talk about, his endorsements and how well they've done. And they really have in primaries. He's had only a couple of surprises there that haven't gone well. But it's really the general that matters, that, you know, there's been a lot of consternation among Senate GOP leadership and others who have said, listen, Cornyn was one of our strongest members. He was in leadership here. He may not have voted with you on everything, but he was a solid, you know, Republican vote, and he was a fantastic fundraiser. So not only have you lost the fundraising prowess that he had there in Texas, which helped, you know, races across the country. He was a guy that, yes, he and the president got sideways on a few things, but he was going to be a reliable vote for nearly anything the president wanted to get done. So there's a lot of frustration with Republicans feeling like they've been saddled with a less than ideal candidate in Texas, and it could cost them control of the Senate.
7: It will be a fascinating race to watch over the next 7.5 weeks. This week marked the 25th anniversary of the September 11th attacks. And obviously, a lot of remembrances. It has been notable to see how the country has changed, how the world has changed in those 25 years. But there is one question out there that I get a lot, and I don't have a great answer. So I wanted to put it to your legal mind, and that is why there have been so few convictions, so few even trials of the accused masterminds like Khalid Sheikh Mohammed. Guantanamo Bay is still open, but it's in sort of a gray zone with how these trials are moving forward. Where does Guantanamo stand? Where do these tribunals stand and these prosecutions stand?
12: And there are very few things I've ever covered that have had this much litigation going on for decades now, with a lot of it being unresolved. I mean, KSM, the last that I heard, they're setting the trial for June of 2028. That is so incredibly insulting to these families that we've gotten to this point. It's so unfair to them. Not that it's going to bring their loved ones back, but some level of accountability for the guy, as you said, is supposed to be the mastermind of this whole thing. And I spent a lot of time talking to Andy McCarthy about this, one of our colleagues. He's tried a number of high profile terrorism cases. And, you know, he explains what's going on. You remember in the days and weeks and months after 9/11, we were on war footing. It was trying to get information, trying to save more lives. And so the interrogations were very, very aggressive. A lot of folks would argue illegal, but some of that means that the information we got from these guys like KSM has been ruled inadmissible in courts. So when you're trying to feel like you're on war footing, we're dealing with terrorism, it's the aftermath of 9/11, the administration is all about getting information that's going to save more lives, that's going to stop more of these attacks. It's not the same way you would handle something if you're like, well, we got to build a case, we got to think about the legal framework against this guy. So it was about saving lives in the moment, but it means the evidence and a lot of the stuff that we got from him and from others who were involved is not admissible in court, and that's really slowed this whole thing down. I can just only pray and hope for these families that they get some measure of justice, courtroom justice at some point, though it won't bring their loved ones back.
7: How has national security law changed over the last 25 years? There are still to this day conversations about what's that balance between security and civil liberties.
12: Yeah. And we got the Patriot Act, we got Department of Homeland Security. I mean, all of these things were massive changes in American society and the way that we handle things. And you and I see, and we cover so many times on Capitol Hill, these debates about FISA and about getting information and surveillance against bad guys, against foreign threats. But how does that stand up with possibly sweeping up Americans' information? And so FISA has been a knockdown, drag-out fight, getting renewals, fighting over how it will have to change. So just the collection of information and the balancing of that, the civil liberties against getting bad guys, has not been an easy conversation in D.C.
7: I imagine Sunday is a big midterm focus for you. I'm curious, as you kind of have guests on, and I'm curious to hear who you have this Sunday, but when is that focus change to 2028? Do you start pressing folks now about if they're ready to declare?
12: I did actually. And one of the, we had to tape one of our conversations this week, and it includes somebody who's got a lot of 2028 speculation. We actually sat down with four governors, two Democrats, two Republicans, and we wanted to talk to them about places they feel like they are able to get things done on a bipartisan basis, how they're learning from the experiments of what one governor does in one state. Will it work in theirs? They've got differences, obviously, on how they deal with things like immigration and ICE cooperation or not cooperating with ICE. But I talked to them too about AI data centers and the threats that they see, the benefits they see. And I did ask about 2028 because governors have very much been in this conversation, in this mix about 28. But we've got Governor Scott out of Vermont. We've got Governor Stein out of North Carolina, Governor Stitt out of Oklahoma, and Governor Wes Moore. And yeah, you'll see how he answered the 28 question on Sunday.
7: Couple of potential 2028ers on that list. So I look forward. Shannon Bream, as always, appreciate your time. We will see you Sunday on Fox News Sunday.
12: Thank you, Jared.
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25: Here's a look inside the Beltway. I'm Jeff Manosso. The head of the Smithsonian Institute is stepping down this year. Amid tensions with the Trump administration, Smithsonian Secretary Lonnie Bunch says he'll step down at the end of the year, saying he's leaving with very mixed emotions and heartfelt gratitude. He's led the Smithsonian, which operates dozens of museums, libraries, and research facilities since 2019. But Smithsonian leadership has faced criticism from President Trump, who's accused the museums of promoting radical transformation of society. Chief Justice John Roberts, who serves as Chancellor of the Smithsonian, praised Bunch, saying he's pursued excellence in the telling of our nation's history. The attorney for Lindsey Clancy wants President Trump to step into the high-profile case, saying he'd like President Trump to consider a pardon for Clancy, the former Massachusetts mom who admits to killing her three young children. A murder trial for Clancy ended in a mistrial last week after jurors failed to reach a verdict. The defense team says Clancy was suffering from postpartum psychosis when she strangled her children and attempted suicide. She's expected to be retried at a later date. A presidential pardon would not carry legal weight. Presidents can only grant clemency for federal crimes. Clancy is charged with state offenses. For the Fox News Rundown, I'm Jeff Manosso.
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I'm Chad Pergram with the Speaker's Lobby. There's a reason why football great Deion Sanders was known as Primetime. Sanders epitomized his moniker with electric performances on Monday Night Football and in the playoffs. But not every political candidate is ready for primetime. Consider for a moment someone else who wasn't bad in primetime in football. That's Herschel Walker. But when Walker ran for the Senate in Georgia in 2024, his acumen could barely qualify him for a political practice squad. This year, the Democrats trotted out political novice Graham Plattner, but Plattner's Nazi-era tattoo and allegations of rape and sexual abuse revealed that he was more downtrodden than down east. Plattner would have been the Democrats' most controversial candidate of the 2026 election cycle, but Democratic Michigan Senate nominee Abdo El-Sayed has eclipsed Plattner. He appeared on Fox and wound up discussing private parts and circumcision. Newsflash, if a candidate is on TV and discussing those things and not the price of gas, something is wrong. And we'll know soon if El-Sayed is ready for primetime. With the Speaker's Lobby, Chad Pergram, Fox News.

0: 25 years ago, our nation suffered a trauma. The 9/11 attacks at the World Trade Center in New York City, the Pentagon in Washington, D.C., and Shanksville, Pennsylvania. All this week, right here on the Fox News Rundown, we've taken a look back at those who were impacted by it and those who were inspired by that awful event in America's history to help others and to honor those who were lost. The remembrances have been many, potentially unlocking emotions that were brought rushing back to the surface. Today, we're taking a look at how one man who lost his father on 9/11 has turned tragedy into purpose.
1: I just think it's hard. You know, I can't speak for everyone, of course. I can only speak from my personal experience, and, you know, people can do what they want from that. But at the end of the day, I think it's just very hard. It's hard to be vulnerable for fear of judgment and what people may think.
0: David Ferruggio is the host of the Dead Talks podcast and author of You're Not Dead Yet, How Grief and Loss Can Teach You to Live.
1: Shame and guilt for how they may feel, because I feel like grief and just the oddities of human emotions in general are complicated and multi-layered, and we don't know what's what. And especially when grief happens, it's just like walking into a new dimension. So how do we respond to something so abnormal? And I think opening up for at least for me, I just didn't know how to do it. It's as if I didn't have the vocabulary for it. And I can't recall if it's, you know, I was 12 and my dad died. So it was in my teens growing through it, but yeah, maybe it was a little fearful of what people might say and how they may respond to my feelings. And maybe I just didn't know how to verbalize it because it came out with me in other ways. It came out through writing and I didn't have the vocal cords for it. Then at some point through the help of my family, showing that it is okay to express it, I got a little more comfortable with it later little by little. And I think if you have that support, and I hope through the work that I'm doing with the show, showing that other people can do it, it can maybe just motivate some people to find the power in expressing and sharing stories. And I believe that's just a piece to the puzzle as a part of the piece. You know, I think some form of expression is a healthy part of it. But ultimately, it's just hard to be vulnerable.
0: Vulnerable and grief, you're exactly right. They don't necessarily go hand in hand. Unless you're, you know, kind of thinking about that, the fact that when you're suffering through grief, you are extremely vulnerable at that point. Let's backtrack a little bit. You mentioned you had lost your father, and this is something that the loss of a parent is something, you know, all too many of us can understand, and sympathize with. You lost your dad in a very, very public way. Tell me about that.
1: Yeah, so my dad died amongst thousands on September 11th, 2001. He was in World Trade Center, North Tower, Tower 1 on the 105th floor of Cantor Fitzgerald. So I was, again, 12 at the time, 7th grade. And, you know, it's still a strange experience to even talk about. Obviously, I'm way more comfortable than I've ever been at this point to share the story. But it's just bizarre that this actually happened because it feels like a dream at this point since it's been 25 years. But at the time, you know, I didn't know what was happening that day because I was in school. My school didn't show us the footage or anything. My family left me in school. And again, a decision I back because no one knew what to do. It was either pull me into the chaos or keep me safe in school. And I was safe in school. But I heard through a friend that a plane flew into the building and they knew my father worked there. So I was... didn't know what the heck that meant. Like, what do you mean a plane flew into the building? It just sounded so absurd. And I tried going to the main office to make a phone call. They wouldn't allow me because, you know, big commuter town, a lot of people work there. They're trying to no one knew what to do. So they're trying to keep everyone calm and not allow everyone to make a phone call. So I went through the school day not knowing what was up. And simultaneously, it was all happening. That's the weird part of jumping timelines is I was trying to figure out what was happening. Meanwhile, it was happening. And I didn't find out until about 2:30, 3 o'clock when I finally got home, forced myself to the TV, saw the footage for the first time. And I remember breaking down because it was just a replay and everything went black. And I mentioned that because a lot of my journey is a little bit of forgetfulness. Like, I wish I had more answers than I did. I have to refer to my mom, my sisters, how I was in certain things. Not that I don't remember anything, but a lot of my journey was shut down almost as if my body couldn't handle it. It's like a healthy form of denial. Like, you need to shut down for a little bit, but you have to figure this out later. So from my personal journey, just me in general, I just don't remember a lot, but I do remember enough. And most of my journey has been trying to figure it out later growing into a man.
0: One of the things that, and you write about some of this in your new book. First of all, give me the elevator pitch for the book so we can make sure that I have that on tape, because I know that you cover a lot of this stuff in that as well as your podcast.
1: Sure. Yeah, this is gonna be a long elevator ride. I'm probably the worst at marketing my own book, but go, but bear with me. It's just in my head, it's kind of my podcast in a book where it's the why behind it is grief that I've experienced, but I want to take people on a journey of not only my personal story, which is the basis of it, but an exploration around grief and loss by sharing other people's stories, you know, gradually mixed in from the conversations I've had on the show over the last 6 years. So in my head, this is not a prescription. I'm not a representative of grief or even 9/11 in any capacity. I'm just a person who experienced grief like so many other people in the world. And I hope that it offers, yes, lessons from my own journey, but coupled from the lessons that I've learned from incredible people I've had over the last 6 years of hundreds of people that I've had and the lessons that apply to my journey. Maybe it fits yours, maybe it doesn't, but I hope it offers and sheds light and makes people feel seen throughout the grief journey, but also an exploration about death in general and how both sides of the coin, death and life, are part of the same coin and so important. And this experience of grief for me personally has taught me so much. I just hope that this book that is a book about life written by grief will offer some people to feel more seen, offer some perspective, and hopefully offer some value for anyone that may need it.
0: One of the things that you talk about in your book is the permission to grieve authentically. I think a lot of people, when they are thrust into, you know, a situation like this where they're grieving for something, the loss of a loved one, you know, be it sudden or something that you know is coming. Either way, you don't know what you're going to do until you get there normally. And a lot of people want to tell you, oh, well, you're supposed to be better by now. You're supposed to be okay by now. Or at least you think that you are, even whether it's 6 months, 2 years, whatever. It doesn't seem to have a timeline. Talk to me a little bit about what that looks like when people have permission to grieve authentically.
1: Yeah, I think grieving authentically can be ugly. You know, I think that's just keeping it real in some capacity. And I don't forget Nora McInerney, one of my favorite people ever, author, speaker, podcaster, wonderful person. She said, sometimes grief brings out the worst of you. And I think that's grieving authentically sometimes is allowing that to happen because it sucks, but it's just crap and it's hard and it's difficult and you don't know what you're feeling. If it points to the grief, it points that way. And I think, I don't know if grieving authentically is even the right way to say it, but partially it's just allowing yourself to feel what you feel. Sometimes it's not going to be pretty, but also grieving authentically is allowing yourself to find moments of joy, even if it's for a speck of time, even if it's just for a silly commercial you saw and you laughed. If you find yourself laughing without instinctually, that's authentic. And you don't have to give yourself a little grace in those moments. So I think grieving authentically, and what I found throughout the people I spoke to, like one pattern is allowing yourself to feel. And I know that sounds general and what am I saying? And of course I feel it. Like I feel like this, I feel like that, but I'm talking about really diving into it and allow the good, the bad, and the ugly to show up, because I don't know, you just don't know what's what sometimes. And I think the word supposed to, like you said, is something I actually write about in the book. And it's just a tough word, like supposed to, like what, where is this rule book at any point in any situation where life was supposed to? It's just other people that are vulnerable humans just like us telling us what we're supposed to, especially with something like grief. There's no, I'm not sure if there's a supposed to, like maybe don't down a fifth of vodka and every single night. That's tough, but it's just certain things are not supposed to do. I think you just got to, like you said, authentically trust yourself and what you feel and allow it all to come in and come out. And whatever that is to you, because it's such a universal experience yet so individual that one person like myself can't even speak on someone else's grief. We can relate and have a tip of the cap, but at the end of the day, it's like it's so individual and only you know what's authentic to you, and just try to trust yourself and whatever that ride looks like.
0: I'll be honest. The first time I ever heard of your podcast, I was like, wait, what? he did this on purpose? Like how? Because, you know, looking at it from my standpoint, I was like, I don't know how. I don't think I could do that. I don't think I could discuss grief and loss, especially to the scale and to the shared experience that you have with, you know, so many people, especially folks, you know, around the world who witnessed this either, you know, in person or on TV. It's just a shared memory so many people have. And I kept thinking, how does he do this? I would not have the stamina to do. How do you do it? Does it ever get to the point you're like, you know what? I can't talk about grief anymore. We're going to have to talk about something else.
1: I mean, yes. You know, I find it harder to do an interview where I can't see your face. I'm the only face on the Zoom call, but that's just me. Outside of that, I think for me, it's just, I sometimes feel like I'm carried through it. As weird and cliche as that may sound, I don't know, it just feels right. And I feel like most of my conversations are positive. Like I've had some really heavy conversations, of course, but it's eclectic conversations. I've had stories of, there's so many tough stories and experiences, but it ends up being the trajectory of going up and how they have persevered through it or still managing their way through it. It ends up always being a positive message for the most part. I can't speak for all my episodes. Some of them are really heavy, of course, but we try to keep it with a tone of positivity and hope and what's worked. And yes, dive into the gook that is life, but at the same time, let's leave off with a positive message at the same time. So for me, even though the conversations are heavy and real, I just, whenever I feel present with these people that I talk to and I do my best to stay in the zone and hear them out, it just, anything that I'm doing with in the form of staying present doesn't feel as heavy as it normally should be on paper. And I have this comfort of, yeah, I can step away after certain conversations, breathe and relax. But I truly feel like the reason I'm doing it is to hopefully connect with other people that I might never meet and help other people that may need it. And if I'm doing it for the right reasons, then it doesn't feel that hard for me because I know my why behind it.
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13: Fox News. I'm Deborah Valentine. Ceremonies Friday at the Pentagon in Arlington, Virginia, honoring lives lost in the September 11th terror attacks 25 years ago. President Trump.
14: When future generations come here in 25, 100 or 250 years from now, they will stand in a nation that is free and unyielding in the face of evil.
13: Similar ceremonies taking place at Ground Zero and in Shanksville, Pennsylvania. Today's planned NASA and SpaceX crewed mission launch to the International Space Station is delayed. Fox's Jeff Manasso.
15: The mission known as Crew 13 was adjusted late last month after NASA found an oxidizer leak in the propulsion system of the SpaceX Dragon capsule.
13: A new launch may happen later this month. 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

0: Here's a look outside the Beltway. I'm Tanya J. Powers. A former volunteer is suing nonprofits tied to Latino labor leader Cesar Chavez. It's the first legal action since allegations of sexual abuse surrounding Chavez were first reported by the New York Times in March. The woman, who is now in her 80s, identified as Jane Doe, names the United Farm Workers Foundation and the Cesar Chavez Foundation as defendants. She says he raped her in the 1970s before assaulting her again a few years later. She believes the nonprofits made efforts to, quote, hide evidence of the sexual harassment and assaults of girls and women by the group's members and leaders, including Chavez. A group of former Amazon workers is suing the company, claiming it discriminated against pregnant warehouse workers. The class action suit says women who took breaks to pump breast milk or go to the hospital were penalized. Amazon has rejected the accusations, saying the company approved more than 99.9% of pregnancy-related accommodation requests. And starting next year, Girl Scout cookie sales will include a new treat for your dog. Patch Pals will be blueberry muffin-flavored soft-baked treats. They feature four different Girl Scout patch designs, and they're developed with the dog-centric Bark Company. Take note, Patch Pals for your pooch will only be available to buy online. For the Fox News Rundown, I'm Tanya J. Powers.
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2: At the U.S. Open, no trouble for the top seed in the semis on the men's side. Alexander Zverev eliminates Karen Khachanov in straight sets. Zverev heads to his third Grand Slam final this year. Baseball, the Rays beat the Astros 3-1. Tampa becomes the first team in the majors to clinch a playoff berth. The Dodgers beat the Marlins in Miami 6-2. Eight straight wins for L.A. From the NFL, bad news for the Falcons. Tua out with an oblique injury. Cooper Rush will start against the Steelers. Elsewhere, the Patriots have placed A.J. Brown on injured reserve. He has a high ankle sprain. That's sports on the Fox News Rundown. Jay Berman, Fox News.

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4: Tomorrow on the Fox News Rundown from Washington, President Trump wants to give you $5,000 if Republicans prevail in the midterms. Are Republicans even on board? And believe it or not, that controversial additional second in the stunning Michigan football game last week has a Capitol Hill connection. Fox News Chief Congressional Correspondent Chet Pergram will share his reporting. Until then, thanks for listening. I'm Jared Halpern from Washington.
5: Man, I love this place. I've been surfing here since I was a kid. Now, seeing my grandson out on the water, it means everything to me. Watching him and taking in the blue waves, the sea breeze, the blurry horizon.
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4: A busy weekend. I'm Paul Stevens, Fox News. President Trump wraps up a trip to Ireland today with his favorite pastime high on the agenda.
5: Yesterday was taken up by political meetings in Dublin with Ireland's head of government, Micheál Martin, and President Catherine Connolly. Day two of the weekend trip involves the sport of golf. The president waking up at his Dunburg resort, where the Irish Open golf tournament is currently being played. There are rumours the president himself will present the winner's trophy. The visit's taking place amid one of Ireland's biggest ever security operations. 1,000 US Secret Service agents are supplementing 3,000 local officers. Jonathan Savage, Fox News.
4: An Iranian commercial vessel attacked near the Strait of Hormuz. Fox's Claudia Cowan.
6: One person is dead, four others hurt, after an Iranian commercial ship was reportedly struck near the Strait of Hormuz. The U.S. military, which has previously struck Iranian-flagged vessels while enforcing a blockade, has not claimed responsibility. A second ship in the vital waterway was also reportedly hit by a projectile.
4: And the United Kingdom Maritime Trade Operations Monitor reporting that a vessel was hit by a projectile while transiting the strait, but it's not clear if that was the same strike being referred to. Disaster off the coast of Indonesia. A ferry carrying more than 240 people overturned in the Java Sea. One person confirmed dead, another 140, though, said to be missing in some very rough waters. Authorities say they're mobilizing every available asset to help that rescue effort. And the number of dead climbing to at least 76 in the Philippines following a fire on a ferry. 13 still missing. Forensic teams now working to ID the victims of that tragedy last week. Investigators still trying to determine what caused that deadly blaze. Sea accidents in the Philippines, though, are not uncommon. 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
9: Temperatures being 30 degrees above average.
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Welcome in, Florida. Thanks for jumping on board. I am your guy, Brad Shelgren, and this is the Power Preparation Show. 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All right, here's what we're going to do for the next hour. We're talking about power, specifically what happens when the grid fails and what you can do about it right now before the lights go out. And I'm sure nobody needs to explain this to you, but between the summer storms, the heat, and whatever comes out of the Gulf, you already know the power is going out. It's just a question of when and for how long. Because here's the thing nobody tells you. The power grid is under attack from five different directions at once, and only one of them is the weather. America's energy grid, well, it's old. Engineers grade it a D+. Foreign governments have been caught sitting inside it, substations have been physically attacked right here on American soil, and data centers are draining faster than anybody can build at new capacity. And yes, the storms are getting worse. Five problems, one result, at your house. Today you'll hear from Suncoast Power Solutions founder Brian, design expert Kelly Lara, veteran ABC 7 meteorologist John Patrick, Brad Reinhardt from the National Hurricane Center, and City of Tampa Emergency Management Director John Antopoulos. And most importantly, we'll hear from your neighbors, people who will tell you exactly what happened at their house when the power went out and theirs stayed on. So let's get into it.

0: Let's start with veteran ABC 7 meteorologist John Patrick out of Fort Myers in Naples. JP has tracked a number of major systems to hit this state, but when the big one came, he learned the hard way at his own house.
1: That was a hurricane that, when I got into this business, I knew there was going to be some nasty weather that I would have to cover from time to time, but I never imagined it would be anything as bad as Hurricane Ian. I mean, that's by far the worst storm that's come through this area of Florida. I mean, there were parts of the Sanibel Causeway that got washed away from the water. Actually, with the storm surge, the water got pushed up the Caloosahatchee, and it was actually on the way back out as the water came back out from the river back into the Sanibel Causeway. It was the pressure that built up as the water was being pushed inland, that pressure being released and the water coming back out, that's what washed away the Sanibel Causeway. We had, if memory serves me right, we had over a million households without power with Hurricane Ian coming through, and that was mostly in Lee County. The importance of having a generator and the importance of knowing how to use that generator, use it outside. Do not put it even in your garage because you've got the carbon monoxide that can build up. But having a generator on hand, that was a lesson that I, you know, I'm a meteorologist, and Hurricane Irma, my power was out for 6 days. I did not have a generator, and that was horrible. So I now have a generator, and so I'm prepared if that ever happens again. I think as piece by piece as the power grid gets rebuilt, hopefully power outages will not be as prolonged or as widespread as they have been in the past, but that's going to take a very long time. So a piece of advice for me is to have a generator on hand.
0: So when the weatherman tracking the storm tells you he even needed backup power himself, that tells you everything you need to know. 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

0: Now let's hear from one of your neighbors, where we get into the physical reality of an outage as you get older. Here's Joe. His portable became too much to manage, so he made the switch.
1: Oh, peace of mind. You know, we're older now. I had a portable generator, which was hooked up to my natural gas, which was nice, but getting old to wheel it out every week or two to start it up, and then you can't run it in the rain during the hurricane. And it didn't provide whole house connections. One of the other things that prompted, you know, this area has been sort of spared, so to speak, but the last 3 years we've been hit pretty hard. You know, we lost power for 30 hours at one point, and then the next year we lost power at for 60 hours. Which is good. And like I said, it gives peace of mind so that my wife, she can we have to do nothing. You know, it just comes on automatically, goes off automatically. I purchased the maintenance plan for more peace of mind, which is very reasonable. It gives you perks here and there. So very pleased from start to finish with the salesman. The installers were all fantastic. And they were so gracious. They took care of it, said, listen, you know, we're going to get this thing done for you. And they were, you know, I offered them tips. 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

0: Now we're joined by Brad Reinhart, Senior Hurricane Specialist at the National Hurricane Center. He watches Mother Nature create havoc for a living and knows firsthand the dangers of extended power outages.
1: Extremely serious. And there's a lot of active work ongoing that's really uncovered the magnitude of fatalities and suffering that occur as a result of these prolonged power outages. I mean, I'll give you an example that you're probably familiar with and your listeners, Hurricane Beryl, back in 2024 in Texas. And it struck the upper Texas coast as a Category 1 hurricane. Not only did you have, you know, significant damage and some fatalities from the storm itself, but there were 14 people that died after the fact as from heat-related illnesses as a result of widespread power outages. There were also a couple that died from carbon monoxide poisoning, likely the result of improper generator use. Mm-hmm. So I think while it's obviously easy in a sense to focus on the hazards directly related to the hurricane and what's happening, we're really understanding and realizing now that we've got to message harder the impacts of prolonged power outages that can contribute to the areas that are already impacted severely by a storm. And, you know, if you've got a lot of damage, it's going to make it more difficult to restore power, right? You might have some, you know, larger scale infrastructure issues, but the heat related illnesses, the improper generator use, the lack of, you know, life saving equipment that people have that, you know, relies on power. These are all very significant things that we need to be more aware of. I mean, that's always, you know, a part of the hurricane preparedness messaging, you know, that we do is have people assess their vulnerability to things like extended power outages and then determine, you know, can you safely operate where you live a portable generator? Some people have whole house generators, right? Even better, it just kicks in when the power goes out. Everyone's situation is different, but it's absolutely something that people need to consider when they're making hurricane making their hurricane preparations and thinking about their vulnerability before the season starts.
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0: Now here's Alan, another one of your neighbors who had a medical reason for getting this done.
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0: John Antopoulos is the emergency management director for the city of Tampa. It's his job to prepare for disasters and to mitigate the damage and dangers when they occur. So, he just wants to get you ready should bad things come your way.
1: Really, after a few days without power, we start really getting those cascading impacts. And what we saw during Milton, when we almost had a week without power, after a few days, you start realizing that some of your critical infrastructure that's not on backup power, then that will start failing. And then that can have cascading impacts, whether that's through your pump stations or other type of critical infrastructure like that. But also for our vulnerable communities, like our assisted living facilities, that without power, individuals, there could be a risk to loss of life and also a breakdown in critical operations that have to happen throughout the city. You know, my biggest message to folks is communicate that early, what your plan is, where you're going to go, if you have an evacuation zone that you need to leave, if you're going to stay at family and friends' house outside of that evacuation zone, good first way to think about it. If you can't go there, we'll see in about hotels, and then that last resort is know what shelter you would go to. Have that all kind of ironed out ahead of time, who you're going to communicate with that in your family that knows where you're going to be. Because again, if a major storm does come, you're out of power, out of communications, you want to already tell your family and friends where you're going to be during that storm. It's going to alleviate a lot of that. And getting your supplies early. Don't be one of those showing up to Publix or Walmart or one of the other supermarkets last minute, going to bare shelves, trying to get water and things of that nature. Get it early. Think outside the box from lessons learned, what you didn't have on hand during those storms. Get that early. Think about generators. Think about, different type of equipment and supplies that you didn't have that ultimately will make you more prepared this season if we do get an impact. It's going to ultimately lower your stress for your family. Ultimately, you'll be more comfortable during that event, and it'll make your ride through that much easier.
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0: Let's hear from another neighbor. Timothy talks about what it's actually like working with the Suncoast team.
1: And I actually got through to someone who, I wish I remember her name, so pleasant and so nice. You know, and I just kind of expressed my concerns and my thoughts. And, you know, she just, I'll be honest, it was like talking to a family member. All of the people were great. It was the easiest, most pleasant experience I think I've ever been through. If I ever needed to, you know, contact someone, somehow I always got her. But I can't begin to tell you, it was from start to finish the easiest process. Wow. 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I was like, what's, you know, can this really be? 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And the peace of mind, there is no cost.
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1: So, you know, customer service is obviously top on our list, and we've always been able to provide good value to the end user, which I think goes a long way. You know, you're not out, you know, trying to take advantage of anybody. Everybody understands that, hey, you got to make a buck to survive in this industry. But there's, you know, such a thing as overcharging, and there's such a thing as undercharging. We always like to be right in the middle. You know, you undercharge, you're out of business, you overcharge, you know, people catch on and there is no business. So, and then, you know, you have to follow the installation. You have to be modest with your installation numbers. And then after that, you have to follow it up with great service, because in the generator industry, you need service after the fact. And that's what separates us. Oh, yeah. I mean, you know, keeping the lights on to me is probably least of my worries. We're in Florida here. We're in Tampa, right? I want to stay cool more than anything. If you're on dialysis, obviously, yes, that is a huge concern. A lot of CPAP users out there, you know, they want the generators for their, you know, medical needs as well. But there's just so many uses these days. And then take tech into it, right? How many people work from home? They need their routers. They need their computers. That you want to stay informed as well. So you need some sort of entertainment device, whether it's a, you know, like I said, a phone, radio, TV. There's too many things that require electricity these days to where you would not, how could you live without one almost? And, you know, a lot of people say, oh, well, the cost. Don't let that deter anybody, right? Everybody has their own needs. Now, we have customers that live in, you know, 15,000 square foot, you know, mansions that have generators, but we also have customers that live in, you know, 1,000 square foot bungalows that, you know, and everywhere in between. You know, customers that just want the refrigerator. 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Give me my refrigerator, give me a ceiling fan, give me a wall unit, and, you know, give me my router, and that's all I need. So it's not one size fits all. We are truly custom. We're specialists in our industry. And tell us what you want, and we'll size it, and we'll price it accordingly.
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0: Back with another friendly neighbor. Here's Karen, whose house becomes the family safe place when the weather turns.
1: Well, I wanted to do it a couple of years ago. And my husband told me, he said, look, we don't get a hurricane for 10 years. We don't need that. And I thought we did. But anyway, things have changed. The Gulf is hotter. There's more crazy stuff going on. I mean, how many times have we had a bad winter and lost electricity on that and everything like this? And, you know, I'm no spring chicken. And the last time we had the last hurricane here, every day I would take 7 bottles of propane to be filled to keep it going. You know, I can't keep doing this. This is for peace of mind. You know, it's just for peace of mind.
2: Oh, thank you. Thank you for that, Karen. How long were you without the power before when you had the hurricane?
1: The hurricane, we were out for a week.
2: Oh, a good week. Wow.
1: Yeah. And, you know, I have a lot of food in my freezer because, you know, I have a food thing. Okay. And, you know, that was a must. It had to keep going. And of course, you want to have the TV set letting you know what's going on and everything. And what's so great about having this generator put in is across the street is my stepson. Around the corner is 2 grandchildren, and I have 3 great-grandchildren around the corner. So what's happened is by putting this generator in, I have become the safe house. So if something happens, they all can come here, and the kids can watch TV and whatever, you know. But it's a good thing all the way around. This is not just for me. It's for me, but it's for my entire family.
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3: 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So there are a litany of questions. Obviously, brand is one, right? 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Should I get a Cummins? Should I get that Kenerator brand with a 13-year warranty that no one else in the industry has but us? What size do I need to power my home? Can I get by with a 14 kilowatt, a 20, a 26? Is there a reason that I would need a liquid cool? How effective, you know, are they? How long does it take them to come on? So there are a wide array of questions that the homeowner has that they ask me on each and every call. And I provide all of that information, give them all of the answers that they need in order to make a educated decision. Kelly, can you tell me, can you share with me and explain to me what I'm looking for, what I need, and how effective is it going to be? So those are just a few of the things, Brad, that we discuss many times each day.
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0: Another neighbor, another happy customer. Anthony lost power for a week. Listen to what happened at his house.
1: The longest we were out power was 7 days during hurricane. And 7 days straight, we had no power, but we had the Generac. Power, thanks to the Generac, it ran 7 days straight. People were knocking on our door. They said, we heard you got a generator. Can you make us a cup of coffee, my neighbors? Yeah, and you know, people might say that's a cliche, a peace of mind or whatever, but for us, it really is because we've been without power and know how difficult it is. So when we put the Generac in, I have a peace of mind that no matter what happens, you know, I got power. Don't wait until, matter of fact, we bought an income property right down the street. And the first thing I said to my wife was, we're putting a Generac in. And we put it, so I have two Generacs now, you know, one in this house and one on my rental property, because the people that I'm renting to, I want to make sure that they have power all the time too. A peace of mind, simply put, peace of mind. And that's priceless.
0: A week without power and his neighbors came over for a cup of joe. That's the whole thing right there. 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

0: you stay. Here's a couple, Tanya and Larry. They've seen just about every weather event, so they understand the importance of backup power.
1: Well, we have both been through severe storms, Ivan and Katrina, and stuff like that. And I think the biggest thing is it's just a good peace of mind to know that we have a backup generator just in case. An example given, a couple of weeks ago, we had a power failure for about a half an hour. The neighbors had a power failure, but we didn't.
2: No, we didn't.
1: Because it kicked right on within about 15 seconds. We had electricity back in the house. And it's just a nice peace of mind. Makes me feel rather confident. We have family in the area, and if we're not here, they could come over here and stay at our place. And even if we're here, they can come stay at our place. We have emptied our refrigerator out after storms numerous times, and that gets expensive, especially with today's grocery prices. Our refrigerators will stay on. The house will stay cool, which will eliminate humidity in the house. That way mold doesn't get in. And there's several reasons to list, just
2: we
1: need to talk about.
2: Yeah, Larry's retired military. We've lived all over the country. We've been through a lot of different kinds of storms. Everything from blizzards to some flooding to hurricanes, typhoons, you name it. So there is a lot of really good reasons. And we had a portable generator that plugs into our house for many years. And it worked great. So I was really kind of surprised when Larry, who is one of the strongest men in our neighborhood and can definitely handle it, just said, you know what? Enough's enough. We're getting a whole house generator.
0: Every one of these folks says a version of the same thing. I kept meaning to do something about it. 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

0: And one more neighbor. This is Ron, and this is his generator story.
1: We had two power outages. One of them lasted because of a hurricane. One of them lasted about 2 weeks. And that was a pretty tough one because we'd never gone that long, you know, without power. So we learned a lot from that. The bad part about it is that you lose everything in your refrigerator, in your freezers. Mm-hmm. And you can only put so much in the ice chests or whatever, and then get ice too. So decided, well, and my wife was taking some kind of medication that needed to be refrigerated. So nevertheless, we made the decision to get a generator. I had a generator, a portable generator, but it wasn't enough to pull the whole house. But I also needed an automatic, I needed a transfer switch to do it right and safely. And I knew that because I have an electrical background. And so it wouldn't pull, it would do some lights, but it wouldn't pull an air conditioner oven or cooktop or whatever because we have electric appliances. So it wouldn't provide any lights, and that's pretty bad. When you're outage, you have no lights, mm-hmm. you know. So I said, okay, we need a bigger generator. Very neat, very professional, cleaned up after itself. I couldn't have been any more pleased with it.
0: 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Or you stay

Let me put it all back together for you. You heard John Patrick, a meteorologist who lost power for days at his own house. Brad Reinhardt from the National Hurricane Center telling you outages stretch into weeks, not hours. John Antopoulos from Tampa Emergency Management telling you mitigation starts long before the storm shows up. You heard Brian, who's been doing this here for 50 years, tell you they service what they sell. And Kelly Lara, explain what he does to fit you for the right generator at the right price. And you heard from your neighbors, Joe, Alan, Timothy, Karen, Anthony, Tanya and Larry, and Ron. And remember the five. Your grid is old, it's been infiltrated, it's been attacked, it's overloaded, and the storms are getting worse. 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
3: A busy weekend. I'm Paul Stevens, Fox News. President Trump wraps up a trip to Ireland today with his favorite pastime high on the agenda.
4: Yesterday was taken up by political meetings in Dublin with Ireland's head of government, Micheál Martin, and President Catherine Connolly. Day two of the weekend trip involves the sport of golf. The president waking up at his Dunburg resort, where the Irish Open Golf Tournament is currently being played. There are rumours the president himself will present the winner's trophy. The visit's taking place amid one of Ireland's biggest ever security operations. 1,000 US Secret Service agents are supplementing 3,000 local officers. Jonathan Savage, Fox News.
3: An Iranian commercial vessel attacked near the Strait of Hormuz. Fox's Claudia Cowan.
5: One person is dead, four others hurt, after an Iranian commercial ship was reportedly struck near the Strait of Hormuz. The U.S. military, which has previously struck Iranian-flagged vessels while enforcing a blockade, has not claimed responsibility. A second ship in the vital waterway was also reportedly hit by a projectile.
3: And the United Kingdom Maritime Trade Operations Monitor reporting that a vessel was hit by a projectile while transiting the strait, but it's not clear if that was the same strike being referred to. Disaster off the coast of Indonesia. A ferry carrying more than 240 people overturned in the Java Sea. One person confirmed dead, another 140, though, said to be missing in some very rough waters. Authorities say they're mobilizing every available asset to help that rescue effort. And the number of dead climbing to at least 76 in the Philippines following a fire on a ferry. 13 still missing. Forensic teams now working to ID the victims of that tragedy last week. Investigators still trying to determine what caused that deadly blaze. Sea accidents in the Philippines, though, are not uncommon. 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
8: And folks, we are here. This is a beautiful day as always, and this is the Resny Wealth Report. This is the show that is all about you. If you care about your retirement, your finances, if you care about the advice you're receiving, if you don't want to give up two-thirds of your retirement net worth and income, learn from others' mistakes. Ed, one of my producers, is on the air with me today. We're going to talk a lot about fee-only. Mm-hmm. We're going to talk about fee-based and commission advisors. We're going to talk about how it's costing you two-thirds of your net worth by the time you're 65 and how it's going to cost you another additional two-thirds throughout your retirement, but how you can fix the issues. And, you know, as you know, Ed, I've written a report, two-thirds less retirement income and net worth, and this is from layered and stacked fees, making bad investment choices, being sold garbage layered and stacked investments through a fee-based firm, commission firm, which, by the way, 95% of advisors and firms are

0: are fee-based, not the only. So we're going to talk about the difference, but these layered and stacked fees, these mediocre investments that you're sold in these fee-based accounts or these third-party money manager accounts often will lead to two-thirds less net worth and retirement income.
1: Right. I don't think we can stress enough the importance of understanding what your advisor is, right? If he's fee only, if he's fee based, if he's whatever. Explain to me how 95% of the advisors out there are not fee only.
0: So, great question. 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
1: That means
0: is a fiduciary, that's nothing. So Resi Wealth Management is a fee-only fiduciary money management firm. 95% of firms, these are all the Wall Street firms, banks, insurance companies, independent advisors that sell third-party money managers, fee-based accounts, commission products, and the like. 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What that means is those firms and those advisors do not legally work for you, the client, 100% of the time as a fiduciary in your legal best interest. 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
1: No.
0: And what people are probably saying is, well, yeah, well, my guy, he's fiduciary. Your guy is taking you to the woodshed.
1: Right.
0: If they're fee-based, that's the potential. And you have a nice advisor. She's a nice person. He's a nice guy.
1: Yeah.
0: They're not the problem. It's the umbrella they work under. And unfortunately, the vast majority of advisors really don't manage any money. They're salespeople with a title, and they're basically selling conflicted products with layered and stacked fees. So 5%, Ed, of firms are like a Resi Wealth Management. They're actually fee-only. They're actually a money manager, and they're always fiduciary 100% of the time. So we're a money management firm. We're legally working for the client 100% of the time and have to legally do what's best for the client. The difference with a fee-based firm, which is 95% of firms and advisors, the advisor sells the products that he or she is required to sell through their broker dealer or the firm.
1: Okay.
0: Not the best products, but only the products they're required to sell that have additional layered and stacked fees, conflicts, often not the best investments. It's because they're on a sales agreement. And again, the advisor is required and only allowed to sell these conflicted products that often are not in the client's best interest.
1: There you go. It's in the best interest of that company, right? Of the people that are selling it. It's coming out to their advantage, right?
0: It's coming out to their advantage. So think about it. Any firm that you've heard of that is, you know, any of the bigger small firms, the banks, you go to do your banking, they got an investment guy there.
1: Yeah.
0: These are all fee-based advisors. Every one of these firms, okay? So if they're fee-based, that advisor has a list that comes from corporate. Here are the third-party money managers we have selling agreements to sell. Here's the mutual funds that you are allowed to sell. Here are the products we manufacture that you're allowed to sell. All of those products often have added additional cost structure internally. And you're only allowed to sell these products, Mr. Advisor, to your clients. And the more of certain products you sell over another, even in a fee-based advisory account, have added layered stacked fees. And you're often being sold not the best investments, but the ones that are required in the selling agreement. These come against you, the investor, your financial security, and your returns because of you're being sold often mediocre, manufactured garbage on a sales agreement.
1: And so they probably get a bigger commission for certain ones, that kind of thing. Is that right?
0: Right. Well, in a fee-based account, they don't necessarily get commission. They get a fee. But what happens is it's the additional fees that are on the products
1: Okay.
0: You know, we had a number of calls in this last week, if you remember.
1: Uh-huh.
0: So let's say you're working with some independent advisor, and the independent advisor, you know, has a free steak dinner seminar.
1: Yeah.
0: He'll tell you when you go to his office, we're a fiduciary office. A fiduciary office is not a fee-only firm.
1: Gosh.
0: You need to read the CRS form and the yeah. ADV. We'll talk more about that.
1: Okay.
0: But the reason that those products are in that portfolio mm-hmm. is because that advisor gets extra fees and or bonuses, because if you sell these products over these other ones on the sales list, you potentially get a bigger bonus structure mm-hmm. or a fee structure paid by the firm. If you look at a lot of these fee, and I would say not a lot, but probably almost the majority, if not all, fee-based advisors and firms, yeah. they will manufacture their own family of mutual funds. Okay.
1: Okay.
0: If they use those mutual funds in your fee-based account,
1: uh-huh.
0: they get, not only do they get the fee they're charging you in that fee-based account, but they also get the additional revenues from the mutual fund management fees in addition to additional 12B1 fees and or revenue sharing agreements off their own funds that's in a fee-based account mm-hmm. that you're already paying a fee for. So you're like double paying. And this is all disclosed, by the way, in the documents that they have to give you.
1: Uh-huh.
0: But the client that's listening to me right now, they're not reading these documents.
1: Well, see,
0: and it's that, being glossed over at best.
1: Right. Isn't it like a, I don't know, a phone book size thing that they're giving you?
0: Yes.
1: Okay.
0: So, again, if you're working with XYZ
1: yeah.
0: brokerage firm and they put you in a fee-based advisory account
1: mm-hmm.
0: that's with a third-party money manager, they'll give you a big disclosure statement.
1: Mm.
0: And it'll say, we often will use our own proprietary investments in your fee-based okay. account. This is the exact language in their disclosure.
1: Uh-huh.
0: That is a conflict. And the reason we utilize these is it pays our advisors and our firm additional revenues.
1: Wow. Wow. And yeah, I'm very guilty of seeing a whole lot of wording, even on the internet, you know, at the bottom of the page. I'll just go all the way to the bottom of the page and just say, yes, I agree or whatever. And I don't read any of that stuff. Isn't that similar?
0: But you need to. And
1: yeah.
0: if you're a client of any of these firms, if you hire yes. Resident Wealth Management, we give you what's called a CRS form
1: uh-huh.
0: and an ADV form, which is our fair disclosure based upon SEC guidelines.
1: Okay.
0: And a client gets these, and ours are very short, and you know, there's not a lot on there other than our fee schedule and how we manage money, because we don't have the massive conflicts that a Wall Street or a fee-based firm would have, as an example.
1: Mm-hmm.
0: So ours is pretty straightforward and fairly easy to read. If you go with any of these other firms, what you essentially have is you have a telephone book type disclosure.
1: Right.
0: Most investors are not going to read that.
1: Mm-hmm.
0: And if they did read it, because it's complicated, they're probably not going to understand it, and they probably will not ask that advisor questions. Now, when somebody comes to Resney Wealth, we bring these things up. And the reason we do that is, in fact, we just had a number of clients that just hired us last month. And when we talked to them, they said, well, the firm we're utilizing now is XYZ. I said, okay. And what's the difference? And so what my staff has been educated to do, here is our disclosure statement. Here's our services. Here is the firm you're utilizing's disclosure statement, which most of these disclosure statements that are right on the firm's website itself.
1: Mm-hmm.
0: And you can easily read it. Put them side by side and then read it to this new
1: right.
0: potential client. And they're like, wow. And then they say, well, what does that mean on the current advisor thing? What it means is they're a fee-based firm. Right here on the second paragraph, it says we utilize our own proprietary funds in your account, which mm-hmm. pays us more money, which may not be the best funds, but we utilize them because we have a conflict of interest.
1: Right.
0: That same language or very similar language is on 95% of these disclosures that you, the investor, who are utilizing a fee-based firm,
1: uh-huh.
0: which is 95% of firms and advisors, you didn't read it. So don't kid yourself, Mr. Investor. You are being taken to the woodshed, most likely, because you haven't read the disclosure. Maybe you don't understand it, or you are taking it for granted that, well, it's not a big deal. It is a big deal.
1: Right.
0: Because if you have layered and stacked fees
1: yeah.
0: and your cost structure is double,
1: mm-hmm.
0: it's not what you see you're paying at. It's what you don't read
1: oh, that's
0: in
1: so
0: the
1: true.
0: Underlying fee
1: oh, that's
0: structure.
1: So true. Yeah. It's those hidden fees, right? Okay, so
0: it's the hidden fees that happen.
1: Mm-hmm. So talking about this and fiduciaries and all that stuff, let's say I'm just John Q. Public. I'm just some guy, and I have an investment firm. Let's call them Ed Jones, whatever. Okay, and I've been working with them for years, and they send me these statements monthly, and I look at them, and I just assume that they're doing stuff in my best interest, when it turns out they're not at all managing my money, right?
0: So what happens is all of these firms will do advisory type programs. Mm-hmm. And when your comment about one firm or another firm, what you need to do is, again, this is not to say any one firm is worse or better than another.
1: Sure.
0: What this is saying is, investor, read the disclosures.
1: Yes.
0: Ask questions.
1: Okay.
0: Don't take it for granted. So if you're working with that XYZ firm and you've been working for years, and then you come in to see Resney Wealth, and we really explain that difference, people are kind of shell-shocked.
1: I'm sure.
0: They're like, well, I didn't think that was really it. We were paying like a 1% fee. I thought that was everything. I said, no. I said, not only are you paying them a fee, but right here they disclose they're using their own family of ETFs as an example. And the ETF in your portfolio has an expense ratio of 1.46%. They're charging you 1% in addition to that 1.46. Your all cost in is now 2.46% a year on that portion of the portfolio. Mm. And there are additional costs for a lot of these firms with that said. So you need to look at you see you're paying, but what are the other underlying costs of the investments?
1: And that's a big
0: another deal. Great example. Right. This is an actual client of the firm that hired us years ago. The person came in to the firm. He had another firm that was fee-based, and he wasn't happy, came in and talked to us. We explained the difference, showed him, you know, apples and oranges difference. He hired the firm. This is probably, I would say, 5-6 years ago, minimum, maybe 7. And he had a particular private equity fund in his portfolio. This is in a fee-based account. And he says, well, did this firm earn commissions on this? And I said, it's not that they earn commissions necessarily on that, mm-hmm. but they get 12B1 trailers and incentives to use that fund in your fee-based account. Mm. And I said, the fund that you actually have in your account is not the cheapest structure of that private equity fund. Yeah. I still would not use that private equity fund. You have lockups to get out, and the risk and the returns do not meet each other, meaning you're taking more risk for the benefit you're getting out of that investment. And the way that he was explaining the investment by the fee-based firm, this is an alternative investment that'll help diversify the portfolio. And really all it did for this client is give him more volatility, lesser return given that risk profile of that investment. And what he wanted to get out once he hired our firm, it had liquidity constraints. He couldn't just freely get rid of this thing.
1: Yeah.
0: He had to actually now sell this off over a period of years because of the liquidity constraints these investments, even in a fee-based account with a fee-based firm, have. So these are things investors need to understand. It's not what you see you're paying. What are the other underlying costs of those investments? And it could be more substantially than what you're actually paying. And then you add into the layered part of mediocre investments. Imagine having an ETF, Ed, in your fee-based account that has an annual expense ratio of 1.46%, when you could buy ETFs that have an expense ratio of 4 cents.
1: Oh, okay.
0: And it performed incredibly well. So now you have an ETF that has a high expense, and the performance of that ETF is really mediocre. Lesser return, higher fees. That is it's a double whammy against your retirement security and your portfolio returns. Why I always bring up people have often 2/3 less because of the same situation I'm talking about right now on the show.
1: So is that what you consider baked in those costs, fees?
0: Yeah. Those costs are in there. So, again, if you're working with a fee-only firm, Mm-hmm. That those fees are very transparent.
1: Right, yeah, and you know exactly. The
0: big thing is a fee-based money manager wants to make sure that that client's cost structure is as low as possible. Mm-hmm. And legally, they should, okay, because you have a legal responsibility.
1: Right.
0: Unlike a fee-based advisor, where if they disclose all of these misdoings and conflicts, they can still call themselves fiduciary. But are they really acting in a fiduciary capacity?
1: See, that's such a tricky thing. Yeah, that they can even use the word fiduciary is kind of tricky. If you're not paying attention, you assume a fiduciary office is going to take care of you, right? And that's not necessarily the truth.
0: Yeah.
1: Okay.
0: That is not the truth. As an example, there's other radio shows out there where these people will claim they're a fiduciary. Mm. Well, they're fiduciary some of the time, but they're really fee-based. So when you go to their office, oh no, we're a fiduciary.
1: Yeah.
0: When that advisor sells you somebody else's money management third party that he's required to sell through his clearing firm that's disclosed on the bottom of his website.
1: Right.
0: And then, so he's supposed to be working in your legal best interest and he's disclosed that he's fee based, but he can claim fiduciary, but then he wants to load you up on some insurance products and annuities. So part of the time he's fiduciary, and the other part of the time he's not, meaning he's working against you and your money under suitability, selling you annuities and insurance products.
1: I think that's so crazy.
0: So imagine the confusion.
1: Oh, yeah. I can see how there'd be plenty of confusion there. Now, let me ask you this. I know you have a report on your website where somebody can go for free, download this thing, and it gives you all the questions and all the things you need to look for to make sure that that guy's working in your best interest. Is that right?
0: Well, there's a couple things. If you go to Rezny, R-E-Z-N-Y, ReznyWealth.com, R-E-Z-N-Y, go there. You can download for free the two-thirds less retirement erosion crisis report. It is free.
1: Okay.
0: You will learn in more depth what we're talking about today. 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Mm-hmm. And they can disclose all these added costs and conflicts and still claim fiduciary. Mm-hmm. That is the problem that so many investors face. And again, why is that? Because the regulators, I don't think, do as good of a job as they should. Wall Street, banks and insurance companies hire lobbyists to pass certain rules and regulations. We talked about this a few weeks ago, if you remember, Ed, where the Department of Labor dropped the fiduciary standard that they were trying to pass for anybody working on, let's say, a retirement account, a 401k plan, because the lobbyists of all the Wall Street firms, banks and insurance companies didn't want to be fiduciary 100% of the time when they were working on your 401k plan accounts. Because it's not profitable. Then to get it even worse, they then passed legislation that Wall Street banks and insurance companies can now allow and sell alternative crappy investments. I'm going to use the word crappy because that's what they're going to end up being.
1: Right.
0: And you will now have access to have these crappy alternatives inside a 401k plan, which is going to have more layered and stacked fees, work against your retirement plan, and you're going to have lockups on these investments. This is, in my opinion, this is Wall Street banks and insurance companies, fee-based firms, at their worst, and it's really going to work against retirees and pre-retirees and the retirement accounts throughout their employment.
1: Right. Okay, so here's another thing that's tricky, I think, is that you recognize whether you're part of the financial thing all the time or not, I mean, whether you're paying attention or not, you know certain names, like the banker names, like Wells Fargo or Merrill Lynch or these kind of things, and you assume that they're going to work in your best interest because you've heard the name. I mean, they have to. No?
0: Well, the thing is, again, if any of those firms you mentioned, they're all they're fee-based firms. So sometimes they're commissioned, sometimes they're fee-based.
1: And
0: both those firms actually manufacture products and they underwrite products.
1: Unreal.
0: And that's all these firms. 95% of firms, again, are fee-based and commissioned.
1: Mm-hmm.
0: So again, sometimes you're fiduciary and they have to disclose that. Sometimes they're really working under a suitability context. They have to disclose that. Mm-hmm. But if the general public doesn't read those disclosures and truly ask questions, and again, this goes back to asking questions, Ed.
1: Okay.
0: If you don't ask questions, hey, are you fee-only fiduciary 100% of the time and get that in writing, mm-hmm. then you're not going to know.
1: That's it.
0: So what I would say is every investor should realize if you're working with a firm, you could pretty much almost guarantee that the firm is fee-based and commission. And there's going to be a lot of added layered cost structure and products manufactured and sold to you. They have to disclose it. And then if you want to ask better questions, then you should say, hey, are you a fee-only fiduciary money manager? Mm-hmm. And would you put that in writing that you're a fee-only fiduciary?
1: I like that.
0: 100% of the time.
1: Right.
0: If you do that, you'll real quick you're going to find out the firm will say, we can't do that because we're not fee-only.
1: Yes.
0: And we're not fiduciary 100% of the time.
1: Right. Now you're getting down to the brass tacks. So
0: you're getting down to the brass tacks. So again, what I'm saying is, you know, we're not trying to say any one firm is you know, terrible, the worst, conflicted. Mm-hmm. But investors need to ask the questions and get it in writing.
1: They need to
0: know. The best question you can ask is, are you a, and don't let them give you the smoke and mirrors.
1: Yeah.
0: When you ask them, are you a fee-only fiduciary 100% of the time?
1: Uh-huh.
0: Get it in writing.
1: See,
0: because if you get it in writing, all of a sudden, real quick, you're going to get the correct answer.
1: Exactly. That's what I was going to say. I like the way you say to get their letterhead and have them sign off on the fact that they are, you know, fiduciary or working in your best interest, whatever that the case is there. Right.
0: Fee-only fiduciary. Yes. Just have them put that on there. Are you a fee-only fiduciary 100% of the time? We're a money manager, so we're not an advisor. Remember, mm-hmm. an advisor is really a glorified customer relationship manager, salesperson to sell the products that we're required to sell. So no matter what firm you work for, if you're working for a fee-based, commission-based firm, any of the big ones, small ones, doesn't matter. We don't need to mention names.
1: Right.
0: If you're working for any of those firms, that advisor can only sell the products that firm allows that advisor to sell you, the investor.
1: Uh-huh.
0: Are they the best products? No. Mm-hmm. Are some really mediocre and expense-ridden? Oh, yeah.
1: Mm-hmm.
0: So what happens is, again, if you look at a real fee-only fiduciary money manager like a Resney Wealth Management, the only three investments, in our opinion, that should really be a portfolio should be built on are stocks, bonds, and exchange-traded funds, ETFs. Low cost structure, liquid. Uh-huh. All these other investments that are manufactured, whether it's private credit funds, mutual funds, annuities, structured products, I can go on and on.
1: Mm-hmm.
0: These other 90% of products out there, and there's thousands of them, these things are only manufactured for additional fees for the firm. And again, but those could show up in a fee-based account, maybe not on a commission side, but there's still added layered cost structure and liquidity constraints on many of those investments in a fee-based account.
1: Mm.
0: Added cost, mediocre investments add up to mediocre for the client. So what does that really mean? It means you have two-thirds less realistically down the road if your expense ratio is just – if your expense ratio and your results are 3% in total less. So let's say your expense ratio is an extra 2% a year that you don't haven't really calculated as an investor.
1: Yeah.
0: And the investments they put in your portfolio are not even beating the indexes. So let's say you're making 1% less on return. So let's say the total is 3% all in.
1: Mm-hmm.
0: That's two-thirds less net worth in 30 years.
1: Yeah.
0: And then when you retire at 65, you got two-thirds less again the next 30 years.
1: Huh.
0: That is huge. That means instead of having $6 million when you retire at 65, you only have $2 million just by a 3% drag between poor performance and added cost structure in your portfolio. And I will say, from what the people that have interviewed Resney Wealth and the people that we talk to on a regular basis, the vast majority, their expense ratio, they never calculated it.
1: Right.
0: When I ask them, do you know what you're really paying all costs in this fee-based firm? And they're like, you know what? I know their charge is a fee and it's this. I go, no, but you're also paying this, and that. And they're like, we never knew that. And I said, that's one of the reasons why your performance has been so probably poor is added cost structure.
1: Wow. Yeah. And,
0: and they said, well, they never told me about that. I said, well, exactly. They probably told you in a disclosure, but you never read it.
1: Yep.
0: And that's the problem. Right. So again, people take it for granted. People listening to our show are probably saying, that's not happening to me. Uh-huh. Folks, it's happening to you.
1: Right.
0: If you have a commission fee-based advisor, these things are probably happening to your money.
1: Take a look at that. Absolutely right. Absolutely right. Now,
0: if you don't like the woodshed, then you need to read the fine print.
1: There you go. Do you still have the real advisor, fake advisor report on your website?
0: Yes. 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This way you get it in writing. 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
1: Yeah.
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1: See, I think it's a big deal. I do.
0: You know, in today's time, you know, people, you work hard for your money.
1: Right.
0: The one thing that frustrates me, I think, the most is when I have somebody that comes in and they're like, well, I think we did okay. You know, we're making money. And I said, but do you understand really the difference? And a lot of the people that they come into our offices have been referred by existing clients. They might have listened to my TV or radio show, like a show like today. They're listening to the show.
1: Right.
0: I've had people, Brian, I've listened to you for 10 years. And I said, why did you come in 10 years ago? Well, as you always say, I kind of procrastinate. And they said, finally, I got to the point where I started really to do the math. We really weren't happy with the firm we were utilizing. Mm-hmm. And we started interviewing firms. And they said it's amazing how few firms that you actually contact are actually fee-only fiduciary money management firms.
1: Right.
0: And I said, I know, because people will call us and they'll be like, you know, we talked to 15 firms and you were the only one out of 15 that were fee-only fiduciary money management, and none of the other firms would sign off on it because they weren't.
1: Mm-hmm. That's it.
0: It's sad.
1: So tell me this, that there's also a way you'd mentioned before how you can check out a firm, like to see if they've been censured, if they've been whatever, penalized.
0: An easy way to do it is you can go to the SEC site, SEC, or you go to the FINRA site. By the way, both of those, the full addresses are listed on that Real Advisor, Fake Advisor free report we have on our website.
1: Yeah.
0: You go around there, click on the link, and you're ready to rock and roll and check them out. But you should always check the firm out. If you, you know, before clients hire Resny Wealth, I tell them, go to the SEC site. See if we've ever been fined or censured. Check us out. And see, you know, if there's ever been an issue, which we have not had.
1: Mm-hmm.
0: But I encourage people to check out our firm. If you go to our website, Resny Wealth, at the bottom of our website, we got our full disclosures. We got our CRS form.
1: Yeah.
0: We've got our ADV form. What's interesting is if you go to these other advisors, they should have the same thing at the bottom of their site, and some do.
1: Uh-huh.
0: Click on those things and compare. Read some of these disclosure statements, and you're kind of like, holy cow.
1: Right.
0: This is, if you really take your time to read it, there's a lot of red flags that start popping up on these other fee-based firms. And I think investors need to understand that this affects your retirement security, who you hire.
1: Mm-hmm.
0: This affects ultimately your performance. Because again, if you have added layered and stacked costs and fees on your fee-based account,
1: right,
0: well, those extra layered and stacked fees are coming against your returns.
1: They do.
0: So that means, could you have two-thirds less net worth by the time you're 65? Yes. Could you have two-thirds less retirement net worth and income as you go 65 to 75, 85, 90? Yes.
1: Mm.
0: But you can fix some of these things easily.
1: Yeah.
0: And again, not that your advisor is a bad person. Your advisor is working under the bad umbrella. Those fee-based firms, they're working under the bad umbrella.
1: Yeah. Wow. Okay. Let's see. We got a question here. Let's see. This one's from Bob in Fort Myers. He wants to know, he says, my fee-based advisor at big broker dealer put me into Scion private credit fund inside my fee-based account with long lockup periods. It's underperformed compared to the risk that I'm taking. And am I really in a true fee-only relationship, or is this costing me two-thirds of my retirement wealth through hidden fees and liquidity?
0: So that's interesting. So Scion is, they have different, this is a private credit fund. I think they do private equity funds in addition, but they definitely have a private credit fund or a number of these, and there's different structures that they have their investments in. But to give you an idea, so if I pull up a Scion, and the symbol for that is CIN, Scion Investment Corporation, you can basically pull that up. You can then take a look at the different funds that they essentially utilize, and you can also take a look at what the expense ratios of those funds are. So some of the funds they have, they could have expense ratios of 3, 4, 5, 6, 7%, some of these private credit funds, not only them, but other ones. And these are the kinds of expenses that people are like, I didn't know it was that high. And expenses do matter in your performance,
1: right?
0: But people will buy investments not understanding. 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
1: Sure.
0: Your advisor, a fee-based advisor, the vast majority don't manage any money. They're selling the products they're required to sell that's on the sales list of the firm they work for. That's all they're doing. They're not actually physically managing your money.
1: Right. Actively manage your money. Yeah.
0: Not actively managing your money at all. In fact, most are probably pretty incompetent if you had to have a serious discussion about how markets work, the economy, and your portfolio holdings, to be brutally honest.
1: Okay.
0: So again, not to say your advisor is a bad person.
1: Yeah.
0: Your advisor is a glorified salesperson. They're not managing a dime of your money. That's a high reality for most advisors.
1: Got it.
0: And so then a good way to look at it is go look at your account. The vast majority of the accounts that hire our firm are coming to interview Resonate Wealth. We'll look at them. They're coming from big, small firms, the like. Almost every one of them, if it is a fee-based account, they're selling somebody else's third-party money management.
1: Wow. Got it.
0: So that means they're selling somebody else's service with, again, layered and stacked fees in addition.
1: Right.
0: So those layered and stacked fees are coming against your returns, extra expense, and these are not the best firms out there. That they, if they get a sales agreement, it's because the sales agreement pays that firm better than another firm that they don't have a sales agreement to sell their product.
1: Yeah, exactly. Okay.
0: So people often will say, so you're saying like the mutual funds in my fee-based account, those are not the best? No, they're not the best.
1: Right.
0: But because that firm manufactures those mutual funds, and they disclose they do, and in their thing they disclose they get extra revenue, and it's a conflict of interest, we still use those in a fee-based account, not charging a commission for them, but we get added fees from the management fee of the mutual funds in addition to the fee we're charging you for your fee-based account.
1: Got it. Wow. Okay. So
0: it all adds up.
1: Yeah, it does. Absolutely, it does. So let me ask you this question. We're talking about investments. What about variable annuities? Are they a good idea?
0: No, variable annuities are a horrific idea. Variable annuity, again, is another manufactured product by banks, insurance companies, and brokerage firms, and you know, these fee-based firms.
1: Yeah.
0: So almost every fee-based firm sells some kind of an annuity, whether it's equity index annuity, whether it's variable. Variable annuities are complete garbage. And the reason they're garbage is this. They're sold to investors, and they tell you, oh, you don't have to pay taxes on the earnings till you take the money out. The problem is when you make money on an annuity, it's when you do take the money out, it's taxed at ordinary income rates. So often double the tax rate of capital gain, Ed. Does that sound like a tax savings to you?
1: No, it does
0: absolutely not. The typical variable annuity, and I've looked at thousands of variable annuities. I've been managing money over 35 years. I've looked at thousands of variable annuities. The typical variable annuity that I've looked at often has annual expense ratio every single year, Ed, of 3.5% to 4.5% a year. Imagine your expense ratio is 3.5% to 4.5% a year when it should be somewhere around 1% total cost.
1: Oh.
0: You're paying 2.5% to 3.5% more a year.
1: Mm-hmm.
0: What does that equate to in 30 years? 2/3 less.
1: Mm-hmm. Got it. Yep.
0: Just from the expense ratio.
1: Mm.
0: Even if you had the same investments outside of the annuity,
1: mm-hmm.
0: you'd have you didn't do the annuity, you have 2/3 less expense ratio. That 2/3 less goes right to your bottom line and grows your portfolio. Instead of being $2 million in 30 years, it could be $6 million in 30 years just from saving 2.5%, 3% a year in expense ratio.
1: Wow.
0: So you tell me why a variable annuity should be in your portfolio.
1: Mm-mm. No, I don't see how
0: it shouldn't be.
1: Yeah, no. And a lot of people
0: have these
1: things.
0: But your advisor's going to sell you.
1: That's what I was going to say. Oh. Okay. Yeah.
0: Millions of people have annuities
1: okay.
0: because they think they're getting something they're not.
1: Mm-hmm.
0: They've been sold for lavish commissions to the fee-based advisor, commission advisor, at the detriment of your wealth growing. Again, all you're doing is, I'm not saying you're making you don't have a better investment. You just get rid of the expense ratio from 3.5% or 4.5% a year, bring it down to 1%. That is a huge difference, and it will take your portfolio and grow 2/3 in 30 years just from that cost savings of getting rid of that expense ratio.
1: Yeah, yeah. Well, they make them sound good, don't they?
0: They make them sound real good.
1: Yeah.
0: But unfortunately, people get into these, mm-hmm. takes them 3-4 years. Some people stay with them for 20, 30 years because they don't know any better.
1: And then they're hard to get out of, right?
0: Well, if you get out of a lot of these in the early years, they have surrender penalties. Some could be 10, 12%. Some could be less. Some could be more.
1: Wow.
0: Annuities are horrific. They have liquidity constraints because they don't want you to get out.
1: Yeah.
0: And people, then the pain of getting out and paying a surrender charge is worse than keeping the lousy investment. The whole thing's a sales gimmick.
1: That's
0: and
1: horrible.
0: Unfortunately, it's being perpetrated on every investor out there who's ever bought an annuity.
1: Now, what is it you say about never put your money in a place you can't get it back out of?
0: There's no reason to buy any investment that is not 100% liquid day one.
1: Okay.
0: The only investments that should so again, we're a money management firm.
1: Yeah.
0: We're a fee-only fiduciary. So legally, our firm has to always work in the legal best interest of our clients. Not when we decide to, like a fee-based firm, but all the time. And we actually manage money. So the only investments in our, what we would utilize in our client portfolio that, in our opinion, should only belong in a portfolio are stocks, bonds, and exchange-traded funds, or called an ETF. Low-cost structure, mm-hmm. always liquid, okay?
1: Yeah.
0: No upfront commissions, back-end sales charges. All that is really gone when you have those investments. All the other investments that are out there, the 97-98% of all the other garbage, thousands of investments, they're only manufactured in order for those firms to generate additional cost structure revenues for the investment firm, not for the client.
1: There. Okay. So,
0: and again, I've said this before. Mm-hmm. Folks, you're listening to me. Don't kid yourself. If you got a commission or fee-based account, it is happening to you.
1: Wow.
0: And you could say, oh, it's not. It is you.
1: Mm-hmm.
0: It's happening to you. And they might say, it's my brother-in-law, Bob. He wouldn't do this to me. Your brother-in-law, Bob, is the problem, too. Your brother-in-law, Bob, works for the big firm or the small firm. He's fee-based.
1: Mm-hmm.
0: He is only required to sell. He can only sell the investments he's required to sell through the sales agreement that his broker-dealer, his firm, has with these various investments. And the reason all of these firms have sales agreement with those investments, they get paid extra money to put it on the list.
1: That's it. That's what a conflict of interest is. Okay, so real estate investment. You got REITs out there. You got traded, non-traded. What's the difference, and is it even worth trying to do something like that, you think?
0: So So basically, so think about this. So REITs, and we see this all the time, you'll have a fee-based account, and also they will have a new client come to the firm. They want to interview Resne Wealth.
1: Okay.
0: They're with a fee-based firm, and they have three REITs that were basically not liquid. They were upfront commission, and they're inside their fee-based account.
1: Hmm.
0: We see this all the time.
1: Yeah.
0: So complete garbage. So again, non-traded meaning non-liquid. Non-traded means a lot of these non-traded REITs have haircuts off the top 16-18% of original capital invested. That's your upfront load on a lot of these non-traded REITs. Could you imagine putting $100,000 of your hard-earned money into an investment and 16% off the top gets siphoned off for fees and commissions?
1: Oh, no. No, I wouldn't like that at all.
0: Because that's the craziest thing you ever heard in your life.
1: Yeah, it is.
0: Then when you realize in 3 or 4 years that the real estate investment trust you were sold is not doing well and it's going down, you then call that fee-based advisor and he says, well, we can't get out. It's not liquid.
1: Mm-mm. Mm-mm. I don't like that at all. Yeah, exactly. Right.
0: You're stuck. So, never be sold non-liquid or semi-liquid investments. The only kind of investments in a portfolio should be 100% liquid, 100% of the time. The only reason, and the sales pitch will be something like this from the fee-based advisor and firm. Oh, but you need to have this investment in there. It's going to give you diversification. That's called you're being taken to the woodshed, Mr. Investor.
1: Right.
0: And again, don't think it's not happening to you. If you were sold alternative investments in your investment account, you were taken to the woodshed.
1: Wow.
0: There's no reason to buy alternative investments. These things are manufactured for additional layered and stacked fees to enrich those firms.
1: Okay.
0: So, that's it.
1: Yeah. You mentioned ETFs earlier, and you think that is a good way to invest. So describe an ETF
0: to
1: me.
0: Stock, bonds, ETFs are the three tools in the toolbox to build a quality portfolio and diversify properly. That's
1: perfect.
0: All you need.
1: So what's an ETF exactly? Is that like a bunch of different things
0: together?
1: An ETF
0: is an exchange-traded fund. So basically, there's thousands of ETFs. You can have an ETF that buys physical gold. You can have an ETF that buys value stocks or small-cap stocks or corporate or government bonds, corporate bonds. There's all kinds of ETFs. It's basically like a cup that holds the investment to be diversified with a super low cost structure, typically a cost structure that is, let's say a 20th of what a typical mutual fund would be, saving the client money, which all goes to the bottom line of the client's portfolio.
1: And is there a such thing as an ETF that is kind of diversified, that has different areas in it? Like different.
0: Oh, yeah, there's ETFs that are diversified, but all ETFs are not made equal. There are a lot of ETFs that are manufactured that have crazy expense ratio.
1: Oh.
0: The ones that a fee-only fiduciary would use would be low-cost structure ones. But we talked about that earlier in the hour. I've had accounts, and as a matter of fact, as of just recent, where they were working with a fee-based advisor in Florida, and I said, one of your accounts alone has an expense ratio close to 3.5% a year total cost in, because the ETF they're using has an annual expense ratio of 1.46% plus the fees they're charging you.
1: Hmm.
0: So imagine paying that kind of rate on that portion of the money.
1: Yeah, see, it's
0: 3.5%. Crazy.
1: Fees. Yeah. Fees and costs.
0: Well, again, why are they using this ETF family in a fee-based account? And in the disclosure on the firm's own website, it says we use our own proprietary funds because it pays us more money.
1: Yeah. Yeah. So,
0: a fee-based advisor can have proprietary funds.
1: Mm-hmm. Got it.
0: And they disclose it, but this couple didn't understand it, and they didn't really read the fine print.
1: I think a lot of people don't understand.
0: But they understood when I explained to them and showed them the facts.
1: Yeah.
0: They were like, you could tell they were very disturbed that this was going on in their account for the last 8-10 years.
1: Understandably. Yeah, I get that. I've got a question here from Mary in Naples. I heard something about the REITs here. She wants to know about this. 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With the high upfront commissions and limited liquidity, is this one of those stack fee products that's quietly just taken away and eroding my final 2/3 of my nest egg?
0: Yes. So basically, again, a non-traded REIT should never be in your portfolio. Many of our listeners have these in there and they can't get out. Those of you, you know what I'm talking about. You've tried to get out of these. They perform miserably. We have clients call the office all the time. Come from these fee-based firms. They were sold two or three of these REITs 5-10 years ago. These things have plummeted in value. They can't get out. This is exactly why you don't buy non-liquid investments. So what I would say, Mary, unfortunately, yes, you're definitely working with a fee-based advisor. So when the fee-based advisor sold you the REIT, he sold you that REIT under suitability because that was commission. So part of the time he's supposed to work in your best interest as a fee-based fiduciary with disclosures, right, and conflicts that you sign off on. And the other time he worked under pure suitability. So imagine an investment firm working in your legal best interest when they decide to work in your legal best interest. People don't understand this is how fee-based works. Fee-based and commission advisors do not have a legal responsibility to work in your best interest 100% of the time. Sometimes they take you to the woodshed. Other times they're supposed to work fiduciary. You walk into some joker's office and you ask him, are you a fee-only fiduciary? And he says, oh, we're a fiduciary office. That is not a fee-only fiduciary.
1: That's a sign.
0: Get it in writing. Yeah. Fee-only fiduciary money manager. If they will not put that in writing on their letterhead, I'll tell you right now, you're dealing with a lot of conflicts, layered and stacked fees, and you've got somebody who's no more than a glorified salesperson going to take your retirement, your portfolio, to the woodshed the next 30 years. So, and that's not a good place to be.
1: Right. So just to be clear, Resney Wealth Management has zero incentive to sell any product. Is that correct?
0: It is 100% correct. We are 100% fee only all the time. We're fiduciary all the time. And we actually manage money in-house all the time.
1: Okay. That's huge. I think that's huge.
0: We're one of the 5% in the country that truly are the gold standard, as we put it.
1: Right. Okay. Now,
0: if you want to continue to be tarnished.
1: Yeah.
0: Then you work with a fee-based firm.
1: Mm-mm. Okay.
0: If you want the gold standard, find yourself a fee-only fiduciary money manager.
1: Yeah, there it is. Okay. So let's say, what was I going to tell you? No, I lost it. I'm sorry. I lost what I had.
0: That's okay. Hey, sometimes, you know what? The key is that you don't lose two-thirds of your net worth from
1: no
0: mediocre and stacked fees.
1: Yeah. Yeah, no kidding. You know what? We talk about AI a lot. So somebody could go to their AI, whatever their thing is. They have ChatGPT, whatever they have. They can type in whatever their firm is, and they can check out to see if they've been, you know, fined or censured.
0: Anything.
1: Or all that stuff's there.
0: You can basically plug in, or you can go in there and go. I like Grok. Grok is XAI, but you can use any of the good ones, chat, whatever you like.
1: Yeah.
0: You can plug in the actual name of the firm, the full name, and basically say, you know, Resney Wealth Management as an example, and plug that in there and then say, Brian Resney, is this firm a fee-only fiduciary money manager, or are they fee-based and commission? Do they sell other products? And what are those blatant conflicts that they have?
1: There you go.
0: You can plug that in there for Resney Wealth, and you'll find things it'll pop up that we are a fee-only fiduciary money manager.
1: Right.
0: Do that with your current advisor. I encourage people to do this. The sad reality is most of our listeners will not do this. They will settle.
1: Yeah.
0: They will settle, and they will be taken, unfortunately. You know, oh, that's not happening to me. I'm going to wait. Folks, how long do you wait? And how many times do you have to take a trip to the woodshed?
1: Yeah, it could be a very
0: costly.
1: How many
0: times do you have to be bamboozled by a sales pitch?
1: Exactly.
0: It's very costly.
1: Yeah, I don't know.
0: You know, it's sad when you see people that should have had substantially more money if they weren't sold the proverbial bag of crap for 30 years working with that fee-based and commission-based advisor.
1: Right, right. Or,
0: and that's really what you're talking about, not being sold.
1: Yeah.
0: And investors, unfortunately, don't read the fine print. They don't ask questions. They really don't. And it's easy. If you look at AI today and being able to plug in any firm, plug in the name of your firm and ask it some basic questions. Is this firm truly a fee-only fiduciary money manager, or are they fee-based and commission? And what conflicts does this firm have with layered and stacked fees that come against my money? And what is this truly costing me over the next 5, 10, 15, 20, 30 years?
1: That's so big. Yeah, I think what you're doing here more than anything is raising awareness, and that is so big because people don't know to even look for these things, and their money's just being chipped away. It's just being chipped away without them even realizing what's happening. So I think it's huge.
0: Right.
1: Yeah.
0: Well, and chipping away, again, it's chipping away, chipping away, chipping away.
1: Yeah.
0: I've had people say, well, Brian, my money made some money last year. Well, yeah, but you made 8% and the market was up 14%.
1: Yeah. Yes.
0: And the thing is, given your risk profile, you should have been making 14%, but what happened? And then you look at their layered and stacked fees or their mediocre crummy investments in the portfolio.
1: Yeah.
0: You know, I look at these charlatans that sell these equity index annuities at these free steak dinner seminars, mm-hmm. at the dinner theater and all those kind of stuff.
1: Oh, yeah.
0: You know, and investors are suckers for this stuff.
1: Right.
0: They are suckers to be sold an annuity with a free money bonus, whatever. Mm-hmm. So at the end of the day, investors need to understand if you are being sold an annuity, you're being sold under suitability. If that advisor claims they're a fiduciary office, you are being sold a proverbial bag of you know what, and it's being shoved somewhere you're not going to like.
1: Right.
0: So you either ask real questions of your advisor and the firm, and if you made the mistake, and sometimes people make mistakes to hire the wrong firm.
1: Uh-huh.
0: But if you figure out that you hired the wrong firm, don't stick with the wrong firm.
1: Yeah, get out.
0: Find yourself a fee-only fiduciary money manager.
1: Mm-hmm.
0: Fee-based is not remotely close. It is not even remote at all. The amount of conflicts, the added layered and stack costs, in my opinion, the mediocre, the sales that people are getting from these fee-based firms. Unfortunately, again, this stuff's disclosed in the documents they're giving you.
1: Mm-hmm.
0: But you, the investor, are failing to read these documents. And it is not only chipping away, it is eroding, in our opinion, 2/3 of your net worth and retirement security.
1: Unreal. 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
0: thing. 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
1: Yeah, it is. 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
0: 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Realistically, your total expense ratio, even if you had a high-quality money management firm, let's say, all cost in might be 1.5%. 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Assume your returns are the same, okay? 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On $1 million, Ed, that's $25,000
1: a year. Money. That's a lot of money. Right.
0: Think about that.
1: No, it's insane.
0: Think about that going into your pocket. Every year, 25 G's.
1: Yeah.
0: You're retired at 65. You got $1 million in annuities. You cut that expense ratio because the annuity is a complete blatant ripoff, no matter which one you've got, in our opinion. You're getting a blatant ripoff. You cut the expenses. 25 G's a year and is going to your retirement pocket. The average person takes about 4% out of their portfolio for retirement income at age 65, let's say.
1: Okay.
0: Think about you just increased your retirement income from 4 to 6.5%, and you're actually not taking any more money out.
1: Yep.
0: You're just cutting expenses of the rip-off fee-based advisor who sold you a variable annuity in addition.
1: Yeah, hang on.
0: Very sad.
1: Right.
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2: Questions overseas. I'm Paul Stevens, Fox News. President Trump speaking a short time ago on the conflict with Iran.
3: Iran wants to make a deal so bad. They are calling constantly. They want to make a deal. They got to make the right deal. I'm not going to make a deal that's no good.
2: That comment outside the Irish Open in Dunburg, Ireland. The president also weighing in on the war between Russia and Ukraine and the request he made to Ukrainian President Volodymyr Zelensky.
3: Mr. Zelensky has to do one thing. He has to stop knocking out diesel fuel in Russia. Let him go after targets, but not diesel fuel, because he's causing a shortage of diesel.
2: The president has spent the weekend in Ireland, set to return to the White House tonight. Iran says one person is dead, multiple others hurt, after a commercial ship was hit in the Strait of Hormuz. Fox's Trey Yingst on board the USS George Washington.
4: We are following the latest developments from the region. A lot of kinetic activity overnight as the United States, according to the Iranians, targeted a commercial vessel next to Keshem Island. And initial reports indicate yet another tanker or similar vessel in the Strait of Hormuz was hit with an unknown projectile launched by the IRGC overnight. Here on the USS George Washington, overnight fighter jets taking off one after another. Here on the flight deck of the USS George Washington, there are a variety of sailors who are working at this time to try to move different helicopters and fighter jets into position for when those operations are ordered. All Americans out here, they say they are excited about the mission, and they're focused on what they need to do.
2: About 5,000 personnel on board the USS George Washington. Coming up a bit later today, 2 p.m. Eastern in Queens, New York, the U.S. Open men's tennis final. Eighth seed American Ben Shelton taking on the world's number one Alexander Zverev. 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
7: That heat's going to be out there for one more day.
8: Temperatures being 30 degrees above average.
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10: The U.S.-Canada trade war keeps escalating. This is Money Talk, the Annex Wealth Management Show. 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Chief Economic Strategist Dr. Brian Jacobson is here. Hey, Brian.
11: Hey, it's good to be here.
10: And CEO of Annex, Dave Spano.
12: Yeah, thanks, Joe. You know, you think about, not only is it the week of 9-11, 25 years ago, and we can cover that a little bit later in the show, but the things that we're talking about economically are all tied together. So you think about really the Straits of Hormuz and that story in oil. That leads into the inflation conversation, that leads into the bond market, that leads into the Federal Reserve meeting. All of this is tied together right now, Brian.
11: Yeah, it really is. And in fact, on Friday, we had an instant insight. Those are really wonderful opportunities for us to get together and talk about what's going on with the latest data releases with that CPI number. A lot of the inflation number, so CPI, Consumer Price Index, really driven by that headline energy figure. And it's gasoline prices, but diesel prices.

0: prices. And that obviously affects the Fed's perception of whether or not they should hike. I might have a preference as to whether or not they do, but what matters is whether or not they will.
1: Yeah, that's right. You and I probably are aligned there, but the fact that earlier before the CPI, the consumer price index is the producer price index, the PPI, and that's the producing goods that go in, but that then makes its way through to the consumer. So you talk about diesel prices, for example, and of course, oil prices and everything else, that means it costs more to get goods to your local store, which means it comes out of your wallet at the end of the day.
0: Yeah, and who's going to eat that, right? So when we took a look at that producer price index, it was up more than 5% year over year, pretty close to 5.5%. Consumer prices were up, the headline number was about 3.4%. That difference, that nearly 2 percentage point difference, is that going to then show up eventually in consumer prices, or does it actually compress margins? So we've been seeing a lot of market volatility, obviously related to energy prices going up and down, and also a question of who's going to eat the cost of that ultimately. Profit margins have been pretty fat for a lot of businesses. A lot of it is because technology is huge in terms of how it dominates the market indices. But if we see some of that margin pressure begin to show up, I think that's really where it's about focusing on quality, profitability, the quality of management, some of these softer things to take a look at, not necessarily just the hard numbers, but how is it that the management is going to continue to navigate, which has been a very difficult environment. They've done an outstanding job, but at what point is it going to maybe show up in lower profits? And that's something we're waiting
1: on. So higher inflation, of course, is going to be a political argument as well, as we all know, going into the midterms. But you've got inflation is part of the conversation. That leads us to the Federal Reserve meeting that's coming up this week. And the market's sure acting like they're going to raise rates. We may not agree with it, but the market is, when we talk about the market, it's not as a person, right?
0: Yeah.
1: It is in general how it's reacting is kind of suggesting that the Fed is going to do that. Now, we can talk about all kinds of reasons why they shouldn't do it, right? Mm-hmm. Number one, is it a one-off? Is it going to even be effective if it's a one-off? And secondarily, what that means to equity prices.
0: Mm-hmm. Yeah, so if the Federal Reserve, if they hike rates, which the markets are pricing in like a 90% probability that they'll hike on Wednesday, and then high likelihood that maybe they'll take October off and then hike again in December. So almost like changing the trajectory, going from that rate cut to a pause, reversing to a hike, all of a sudden, if you suck some of the liquidity out of the markets, because they're trying to take it out of the economy, it comes out of the markets first. And then what does it do to the cost of capital? You know, how much does it cost for businesses to expand, to grow? And that's where, you know, I kind of look at it and think, well, the areas of the economy that have been struggling the most are the most interest rate sensitive parts. Lower income individuals who tend to have higher debt loads, carry higher credit card debt. Are they really going to be helped by a rate hike?
1: Of course, that's a really good point. And of course, you've got mortgage rates. And of course, the housing sector has been under pressure. And it will continue to be under pressure if interest rates go higher. Mm-hmm. Mortgage rates are going to go higher. And there's going to be more pressure on the top end as well. That's really a good point. The final thing, when you talk about yields right now, and we don't need to have a full-on class professor, but the fact that when interest rates go higher, bond prices go lower. Yeah. And it has been a walloped bond market here lately.
0: Yeah, it's been pretty incredible. This week, when we were looking at it on the investment committee, just some of the rapidity of the moves in yields, it has been very kind of shocking to see us get close to 5% on the 10-year treasury. It's important to put this into some perspective, though. If we think about the bond market sell-off when we went from zero interest rates effectively up towards 4% versus what we're having now going from like 4% to 5%, you know, you see the yield number and it might feel worse than it actually is, because think back to that more than like 20% decline in bond prices as we go from 0% to 3% to 4%. If we go from 4% to 5%, some of the math is that's been about a 7% move. It is troubling to see yields move where they are, but it's probably not quite as damaging to portfolios as the trajectory as far as the movement when we went from zero to where we are today.
1: So let's try to find the silver lining here for folks. Number one, it could mean that rates are rising. If you want to find the other side, the flip of the coin would be because growth is accelerating. Profits are accelerating, and profits are anticipated to continue to grow into 2027. that's one point that could be one of the silver linings.
0: It is. And I think that is a really important silver lining to point out. Oftentimes in periods where you have improved productivity growth, improved growth, investors want a higher real return. So the real return just refers to inflation adjusted. If you're going to lock up your money to buy a bond, you want to be compensated for not only the risk of default of the person that you're lending to, but to make up for, like, you know, how many loaves of bread are you giving up today to get them in the future?
1: Right. But so let me just jump in. So when you say inflation adjusted, so if the rate is 5% and inflation is 3%, and then of course then the real rate is 2%.
0: Exactly.
1: Right.
0: Yep.
1: So that's when you say inflation adjusted, that's what you're talking
0: about.
1: That's
0: right. And so we like to see that real return because it means that by putting your money away, you're being more than compensated for just the increased cost of living over the life of that bond. Now, when you have faster growth, there's more competition for people who want to borrow because you have profitable opportunities. Look at in terms of the big companies and the S&P 500, Standard & Poor's 500. I think relative to a year ago, they've issued like more than $1 trillion more debt this year than they did last year. And of course, the federal government also issuing a lot more debt. So when you have faster growth along with high deficits, that is kind of a formula for that higher real rates, right, which is contributing to the increase. Now, when we look at it from, let's say you're in the position where you can invest for the long term. So you can actually be like, gosh, I'm a saver and I can now get a higher real rate of return, hopefully with lower risk compared to just a few years ago where it seemed like you had to take on a lot more risk to get that same return. So maybe it's a good opportunity to look at like municipal bonds,
1: and
0: treasury bonds.
1: You got
0: such.
1: It. And I didn't mean to cut you off there, Brian, but that is really the takeaway is in portfolio allocation, Joe, that's where we can say maybe there's an opportunity now in fixed income. And so that's one of the things that we're doing with our clients is looking at the asset allocation and looking to see if we should make adjustments based on what's happening.
2: And if your portfolio isn't where you hoped it would be, as we get closer to the fourth quarter and the end of the year, or you feel like you want to understand more, maybe it's time for a second look. 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
2: Know the difference with Annex Wealth Management. Well, as you plan ahead, because we always talk about plans here at Annex, there are some key retirement milestones that can significantly boost savings or maybe reduce some taxes. So let's break down how these ages can turn into opportunities and help your path to include maybe some confidence and clarity. And to help us do it, Senior Wealth Manager at Annex, Mary Lou Davido is here. Hi, Mary Lou.
4: Hi, Joe.
2: So let's start with the big picture. Lots of ages to keep track of. Why do you think it's so important for people to understand the different stages of retirement planning, maybe rather than waiting until they're actually closer to retiring?
4: Because knowledge is power. The more that you know, the better decisions you can make. You can plan for the future or for the current. So I think knowledge is really important. Retirement can happen at any age, and there's different things that happen at different ages. Some planning that you want to do for retirement, even though that might be 30 years down the road, might take many, many years to implement. And so if we wait too long and we get too close to retirement, we might have lost a window to implement a strategy. One example would be a Roth IRA. The younger you are, young people that are coming out of school aren't thinking about retirement 30 years down the road. But we know how beneficial a Roth IRA can be, especially when you're a young individual starting out and your tax rate is so low. Then that Roth IRA gets in at a very low tax rate and it's growing tax-free. If we were to talk about that strategy when you're 55, because you're planning to retire at 60, it's just not as great of an answer as if you started when you're 35 or even 30 years old and you start that Roth IRA. So some of these strategies to really help you many years down the road take a long time to implement. So understanding the different stages, understanding different strategies that exist, where you want to be at in the end, just helps you make better decisions earlier in life.
2: And you want to have that balance, too, because you want to enjoy what you're earning. Plans change. Life happens. You want to buy a house. You want to get married. Things change within your family. What about flexibility when you're trying to keep to that plan and those milestones?
4: You stole my phrase. That's what I always say. Life happens. You can't stop it. And so you have to be willing to adapt to whatever happens during life. But if I can quote Yogi Berra, he said, if you don't know where you're going, you're going to end up someplace else. If we can pull that into the financial planning world, if we don't have a very clear vision of what we want in the future, and we don't have a very clear plan on how to get there, then whenever life happens and we have to adapt, we don't know what changes we can make that are still on the right track for the future. Then we can make changes or adapt in a way and be flexible. We'll know what plan B, plan C, plan D is that still keeps us on our end goal and we don't get off track.
2: Sticking to that plan and not trying to catch up and cram it all in towards the end of maybe your career. How can the balance help us enjoy life now with the need to prepare for these future benchmarks?
4: Yeah. Some things I always say, too, is you're living your best life now at the expense of your best life later. Whenever people think about retirement, that's the end all, right? Like that is where people want to go. That's the best life you're going to live. But we have to be honest with ourselves and we have to understand that when we're in retirement, we do want that to be our best life. We don't want to go backwards. And knowing that and being honest about that means that when we sit down to the financial plan and we think about what retirement looks like, then we, again, have a very clear vision of what retirement needs to be. And that helps us figure out, okay, then what do we need to do to sustain that lifestyle that you've had for 20, 30, 40 years in retirement, depending on when you decide to retire? That's a long time of life without any income coming in.
2: And everybody's got a birthday, but what birthdays and ages are we keeping track of? Because somebody might be listening thinking, hey, I'm ready for the clear plan, or I have a clear plan. What do I need to have in my head as far as those specific birthdays and how they can be beneficial and maybe create some opportunities for my portfolio?
4: There's many of them. You ready?
2: Okay. Yeah, okay. So, yeah, let's run down the ages.
4: We've got lots of them. 50 is a big one. 55, 59 and a half, 60, 62, 65, 70, 70 and a half, 73, 75. We've got strategies, tax planning, retirement planning, Social Security. We've got things that are coming into play at each of those ages. So, I mean, that's a 25-year time period from 50 to 75. So it's a very long time period that we're looking at planning. And again, we don't want to wait until 49 to start planning for those 25 years. We should probably start 25 years early to plan for those 25 years that are coming.
2: And we don't want somebody to just think, I'm out of luck, it's too late. Is it too late?
4: It's never too late. Starting early is obviously a great thing. So no matter what age you are, don't miss out on any future opportunities because you just didn't want to ask the question or thought it was too late. The world of AI, we feel that we can do so much. We can ask the questions. We can get the answers very quick. But really working with a certified financial planner, which we have here at Annex, working with tax planners, CPAs, which we have here at Annex, really looking at a holistic plan. Professionals can be those experts and you can lean on them. Tell me what I don't know, because we're constantly keeping up with all the tax laws and all of that stuff. So keep it simple, find a professional, start early, ask questions, establish your baseline, and move forward.
2: Start early and never too late.
4: Never too late.
2: Thank you. Mary Lou Davido, Senior Wealth Manager at Annex. Thanks for being here.
4: Thank you, Joe.
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2: 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The next Federal Reserve interest rate announcement is set for this coming Wednesday, September 16th at 1 p.m. Central, 2 p.m. Eastern, following the conclusion of the September 15th, 16th Federal Open Market Committee meeting. So this is expected to draw significant attention, not only from the dot plot, which provides policymakers the outlook for future interest rates, but also Fed Chair Kevin Warsh. What's he going to be doing? He seems to not be as open as our last Fed chair. Here to break it down is Chief Economic Strategist Dr. Brian Jacobson. What are you going to be watching?
0: Yeah, you set it up really well in terms of he's been playing his cards pretty close to the chest. He maybe showed his hand just a little bit when he spoke at the end of August at Jackson Hole, Wyoming, where he basically was saying he wants to see inflation move towards the target fast enough. And it's almost like it's not good enough for inflation to just kind of migrate there. What we got with the most recent CPI, consumer price index data, and producer price index data as well, which came out on Thursday, is a sign that maybe inflation is beginning to kind of plateau. And if anything, if it is improving, it's not moving fast enough for their preferences. So the market has been pricing in almost like a near 90% probability that they're going to hike in September. Now, interestingly, it's not just in September, also a high likelihood that perhaps they'll take October off, but then hike again in December. They still have a few more meetings for this year. Fascinating to see, will they actually change course? They've been on pause since December of last year. So they'll have gone from a cutting cycle to a pause, to possibly the beginning of a hiking cycle. And that can cause all sorts of interesting dynamics in the financial markets.
2: Make sure you check out the events page at annexwealth.com. We have some upcoming webinars that will cover all of this. Thank you to Dr. Brian Jacobson for following along every single day. And it's financial planning at every level, from Annex Comprehensive Wealth to Annex Private Client to Annex Ignite. 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We just talked with CEO Maria Jimenez Lara about the upcoming Winter Wine Festival, so that's always very popular. 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
2: Know the difference with Annex Wealth Management. The United States is on the brink of a demographic shift known as the Silver Tsunami. You might have seen this in the news. And as millions of baby boomers approach retirement age, this wave is going to have implications for the economy, healthcare, housing, just about everything, the workforce. Today, we're diving into what this means for businesses, communities, and individuals, and how we can prepare for the changes ahead. And to help us do that is Senior Wealth Manager at Annex, Keith Butler. Hi, Keith.
5: Joe, great to be here.
2: Let's talk about the silver tsunami. Yeah. It's kind of a buzz term, I guess, in the news. What is it and why might it be a significant demographic event?
5: Well, yeah, and I guess I'm a perfect guy to talk about this because I'm in that group. We're talking about the baby boom. Baby boom are the individuals generally who were born between 1946 and 1964. Certainly made sense as soldiers came back from the war and started families. There's just a great number of births during that time. Why it's a significant event is that baby boomers control a lot. Number one, it's a very wealthy generation overall, had leadership positions, private and public sector. And with that aging population, you're going to get, because that's a pretty wide age range. I mean, you've got people who are just turning 62, all the way up to people who will be turning 80 this year, which is really kind of crazy to think about. Obviously, you've got retirements coming up. You've got a lot of healthcare needs. That's going to be a real shift from this generation to the next because each one has their own areas of expertise.
2: And in leadership positions, like you mentioned, you're probably going to want to take a look at some succession plans if you have your own business. That's another aspect of it that we didn't say.
5: Oh, absolutely. Did a lot of this work back in the day when I was in a private practice of law. did a lot of succession planning for individuals where you think, thinking down the road, do you have the right successor? Is it a family business? Do you have the right successor already on staff? Are you going to be selling out? So those are things you should really be thinking about in advance so you're not putting it all together in the last year.
2: And that's how it might affect the businesses over the next decade. What direct impact do you think it might have on the labor market?
5: It surprised me a little bit that the research showed that there are a lot of healthcare people that'll be retiring, that's not being replenished. I know that manufacturing definitely does. Trades and manufacturing, you have a lot of skilled labor that is in the older generation that the younger generation really has not gotten into much.
2: And in that field, but also healthcare systems, it might pose a little bit of a challenge along with the Social Security programs as well.
5: Right. Well, yes, Social Security is a whole nother ballgame with all of this. It's also replenishing that Social Security money. We'll talk about that in a little bit because that's one thing that really has to be addressed. People have a lot of questions about that.
2: Well, let's talk about it. I mean, the Social Security end of things, we've heard, oh, it's going away for, I don't know, 20 years. I mean, since I've been a kid or since I could understand what it was, where are things at? What kind of questions are you getting about it?
5: Just that. Is this going to be around? Should we figure it into our financial plan? Because that's, of course, what we do here. The basis of what we do is people's financial plan, because what we want to do is make sure that we get folks that come in here, whatever stage of life, and making sure that they are able to retire comfortably. Even when we have younger clients who are in their 30s and 40s, it's like, well, the financial plan gets really speculative. That the question we get is Social Security going to be there? Should it be in the plan? I really believe that it will be, because when you do what we do every day, you realize what a disaster this would be if it went away, which is almost impossible because you still have some workers paying into it, but a great reduction of that because so many people rely on it. When Social Security was first set up, people would retire at be 64, 65 and die at 72. So you'd need to fund about 7, 8, 9 years of life. People are in their 90s. Years ago, you'd think somebody's 90, that's this insanely old age, but there are a lot of people that are making it to 90 now. So you have a lot more years to fund. So now it's defined contribution plans like 401k plans. You put the money in, let it accumulate, and then when you retire, go on your way and take your money.
2: So important to know what you own and why. And what about opportunities for innovation or economic growth that come with this demographic shift?
5: Well, one thing we can rely on in the United States is innovation. There'll always be a lot of good innovation in this. As you see certain jobs going away or certain skills going away, there are also technology that's filling that gap.
2: Then how many times have we said AI over the past year? Quite a bit, more and more. And what about some steps individuals can take now to prepare for the effects of that silver tsunami or maybe some of the policymakers?
5: Number one, getting back to Social Security, there are no painless ways to fix this, but there are so many levers you can pull. The way it's been addressed lately, meaning in the last decade or two, is to push back the full retirement age. And that sort of addresses what the problem is. In other words, it collapses a little bit that growing gap between retirement and death. But the other things you could do is lift the cap on earnings. That would probably buy years of extra Social Security. Or, you know, you hate to say it, but raise the tax a little bit. But one way or another, everybody is pretty much on Social Security, has a parent on Social Security, has a grandparent on Social Security. They don't want to see them suffer. There are a lot of levers that can be pulled to buy more time and to make this system work.
2: Certainly something we'll help keep an eye on here with our continuing education. He is Senior Wealth Manager at Annex, Keith Butler. Thanks for being on the show today.
5: My pleasure, Joe.
2: 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You might have heard about a high-profile legal dispute between a professional racing athlete and a major insurance company, shining a spotlight on the complexities of retirement planning and financial products. So this particular case, in this situation, raises questions about how investment and insurance strategies are marketed, the importance of understanding the risk, and what consumers should expect from financial advisors and providers. others. So what is the lesson investors can take away when evaluating long-term wealth and retirement plans or life insurance products? Here to help us walk through this particular situation, Manager of Financial Planning at Annex Wealth Management, Tom Burkholz. Hey, Tom.
6: Hey, thanks for having me, Joe.
2: So this is an interesting situation. It has since gone viral. A very famous professional racing athlete who has unfortunately since passed away, so his family might be dealing with this along with their legal team. But it is, we want to say, this is a circumstantial situation. We are involved with situations like this, plans like this with some of our clients. But, you know, when consumers evaluate retirement-focused financial products, what are the most important risks they should understand before investing?
6: Yeah, great question. Because at the end of the day, we're product agnostic here, where we think every different product has advantages, disadvantages, and strings attached. So in this situation, it sounds like this professional athlete was kind of sold something that he didn't fully understand. There may have been a different type of insurance that may have been perhaps more suitable. But at the end of the day, I think the lesson here is really that it's important to know, I mean, we say it all the time on the radio, but it's really important to know what you own, why you own it, and how much it costs.
2: So how can investors maybe distinguish between realistic projections and optimistic performance?
6: Yeah, because generally these products are sold by some sort of life insurance agent, and they're going to show what's called, it's known as an illustration, where it's kind of like a spreadsheet grid layout of, hey, this is how this policy can perform over time, and this is what it looks like in your 70s, 80s, and 90s. At the end of the day, these are just illustrations, and there can be different assumptions baked into it, like different rate of return assumptions, different fees. Often, the illustration can be more rosy than the actual outcome.
2: So it's important to ask those questions. Know what questions to ask, and if you haven't figured it out by now, this is Kyle Busch. He is a professional racing athlete, or was, and who has since passed away. So maybe they didn't know what questions to ask. Maybe his team didn't help him pick the right plan. But what questions should somebody ask a financial advisor or maybe an insurance agent before committing significant assets like he had to a long-term plan?
6: Generally, it's always good to start with, hey, what type of life insurance product should I own? Because in general, life insurance is a good idea. Like, you want to protect your family, you want to protect your loved ones, but it's about knowing what type of product, because there's generally two different types of life insurance out there. There's term and permanent. Term is the most straightforward. Generally, it's the most cost efficient. I like to think of it as like your cable bill, where you just pay this monthly bill, and if you pay for it, you get the service. Similar with term insurance. If you pay the monthly premium, you get the death benefit protection. You can cancel at any time, type of thing. On the other hand, there's the permanent life insurance, which is designed to last your entire life. It's more complicated because there's a cash value component and the performance can vary. And the worst case outcome, that the policy can actually drain to zero and potentially lapse.
2: Well, and you're looking at the term versus the permanent. And for me, until about, I don't know, 5 years ago, I didn't know what the difference was. So term meaning it expires.
6: Yeah, term, it's generally you purchase it for a set period of time, like 20 years or 30 years, and then it expires. Along the way, you can also cancel it at any time if you find that you don't need it or want it anymore, where permanent insurance is designed to last your whole life.
2: And where do the misunderstandings come in with some of these plans? They often arise around maybe complex products that combine insurance and investment features. So then it gets a little bit complicated.
6: Yeah.
2: And there's more misunderstandings that are involved.
6: Exactly. Yeah. And that permanent life insurance side, there's all these different types of products. There's IULs, there's VULs. And to your point, they can be tied to investment performance. It can get really complicated because there's different caps and spreads and participation rates and all these things that can hinder performance, and that the insurance company can change as you own the policy. So it can get complicated.
2: Well, and we do have legal experts here at Annex Wealth Management, but what legal and regulatory protections exist for people who maybe didn't ask the right questions and they weren't fully informed about the risks of a financial product?
6: Yeah, I always think it starts with getting a second opinion with these. So if you're ever being pitched one of these products, just bring it to someone who can look at this and give you an independent third-party review, because sometimes these are irreversible, or there's large fees to get out of if you start one of these. But in terms of the regulatory things with this, is that they're generally regulated by the state. So each state has their own insurance commission that would regulate these. In my opinion, I would like to see even more regulation and scrutiny around these. I think sometimes the licenses you need to sell a product like this, I think the barrier to entry sometimes is a little bit too low. So I'd like to see that improve in our industry as well.
2: Ask the right questions. Take it to a third party. Maybe those are some of the other lessons that we can, especially high net worth individuals and everyday investors, take from this situation.
6: Yeah, of course.
2: He is manager of financial planning, Tom Burkholz at Annex Wealth Management. Thanks for being on the show again, Tom.
6: My pleasure.
2: Know the difference with Annex Wealth Management. Click that Get Started button at annexwealth.com.
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2: The 25th anniversary of 9/11, a day that forever changed America and left an indelible mark on our lives, our communities, and our economy. As we remember those who were lost and honor the resilience that followed, we're also reflecting on how the nation's financial system and global markets reacted in real time to an unprecedented crisis. So joining us, Dr. Brian Jacobson, Chief Economic Strategist at Annex Wealth Management. Hey, Brian.
0: Hey, thanks for having me.
2: He's going to help us understand how 9/11 reshaped markets, business confidence, and the economic landscape virtually overnight. First, do you remember where you were?
0: I do, yes. I was teaching a class. I was actually on my way to the first class of the morning, walking by the coffee shop, and then saw it on television. I had kind of peeked up, saw it, and then went to class, and we had to have a discussion around that. Pretty traumatic to see that unfolding in real time.
2: How did 9/11 change the economy? Because at that point, when you see something like that, as an economist, and especially as you're teaching, you probably pay close attention to what's happening.
0: Well, absolutely. In terms of, you know, I was working with these young adults, right, trying to help them navigate around all the emotions around it, for one thing. But then in terms of looking at it, in terms of these types of shocks, they can transform not just the economy immediately, but have these long-lasting effects. And I think that the first thing that we saw is, remember the context around it. We had just gotten out of the tech bubble bursting. So that took place, right? And we had a mild recession that was beginning to get then worse as a result of this. And the massive hit to confidence, businesses really, they didn't know what was going to happen. Consumers didn't. And then also the disruptions with the financial markets. The financial markets, the New York Stock Exchange closed for 4 days. That's the first time that we saw that since the Great Depression. And then if you think about the effects that it had on air travel, and then some of the longer lasting effects in terms of what it did for anybody who's traveled through an airport. You know about TSA, all the checks that you go through, but then also businesses in terms of the need for business continuity plans, redundancy plans, having those different playbooks. So the effects were really not just immediate, but very long lasting.
2: And of course, unprecedented. We didn't know how we were going to deal with that, but we recovered relatively quickly.
0: Yeah, it was pretty startling to see how resilient the economy really was to that. And I think that's just testimony to the American people and the system that we have. The Federal Reserve obviously played a role in terms of providing liquidity to banks to make sure that they were going to be well funded, having that backstop. But then we also had, in terms of the security response to it. And just, I think, the resilience of the American people to say that, you know, despite this taking place, we are going to continue to live our lives. If you think about a terrorist act, the word terror is in there for a reason, because of the emotional response. And that's really what can affect the economy over the longer term, too, is people pulled back on flying. It took years for air traffic, the amount of travel, to pick back up. And we're probably still seeing that in terms of people a little hesitant to fly as a result of not just the terrorist activity, but also now the inconvenience associated with it as well. So a lot of the emotions, the confidence, and the effect that that had on the economy, but bouncing back from it, was pretty remarkable.
2: We mentioned airlines a couple of times. Those were probably hit hardest when you look at which industries were affected the most.
0: They really were. It was the travel and tourism that was really hit the hardest, with air traffic, you know, planes, they were grounded for quite a long time. Major financial strain on a lot of airlines where, in fact, the federal government had to step in with some financial packages to bail them out. Mm-hmm. Over the course of the next few years, we actually saw a number of bankruptcies. Oftentimes, there were what are called Chapter 11 bankruptcies, so they seek creditor protection and then some sort of restructuring. But it also resulted in a lot of consolidation, where the airlines, the big four that we have today, is probably somewhat a product of the financial strains from back then, where you saw the consolidation, the bigger ones gobbling up the smaller ones for financial support.
2: Now, from an economist perspective, when you're watching things like this unfold, and when we say recover quickly, we mean the economy. I mean, we're still feeling the emotions of that horrific day, but were there things that surprised you more than others that we actually put into place to help the economy recover?
0: You know, part of it was probably originally intended to be a temporary solution, becoming a permanent policy, especially some of the TSA requirements as you go through airport security, just how much that changed, how dramatically. And it seems to have gotten more stringent. Now, lately, it has gotten a little bit more relaxed in terms of you can do the TSA pre-check and all that. But some of those things, as far as how long it took. But we also now have, you know, Homeland Security, a lot of the surveillance that takes place coming from the war on terror. So that was a long-lasting effect, all the government spending on it. But most important lesson is don't bet against Americans, right? I mean, in terms of our ability to recover and to rebuild is unparalleled.
2: 25 years since September 11th, 2001. He is Chief Economic Strategist Dr. Brian Jacobson. Thank you.
0: Thank you.
2: 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Well, Roth conversions can be a powerful planning tool, but they're often discussed in kind of broad terms that leave investors maybe unsure whether the strategy truly fits their situation. So the real value lies in understanding the trade-offs, the tax impact today, flexibility in retirement, and how timing and income level affect the outcome. So to cut through the generalities and maybe some of the broad terms, we're sitting down with certified financial planner and senior wealth advisor at Annex Wealth Management, Mike Kirk. Mike, thanks for being on the show again.
7: Hey, thanks, Joe. Glad to be here.
2: When a Roth conversion does and does not make sense based on an investor's tax picture, what are we talking about with clients when it comes to that?
7: So Roth conversions are a strategy, and the strategy is built to match what your goals are. Every year we file our taxes, we have to make square with the federal government, and that's important. Every year you have new goals that you're looking to achieve as well. So a lot of this is contingent on what your goals are and what your current tax situation is today, as well as what it is projected to look like in the future. Now, this strategy is actually pretty simple. So if your goals are screaming that we want to pay less in taxes, conversions could be the smart play for you. If your goal is, I may not use this money, I want it to be earmarked more for legacy purposes, a conversion is also one of the top priorities that we would explore for you as well. Combining these two is very important, but for us to understand what is your current tax situation, future tax situation, and what are your goals, we blend those together and we will come up with a tailored, customized strategy for you given the state of the state.
2: Timing certainly plays a factor. Income fluctuations, life happens like we've talked about on this show. Market conditions influence conversion decisions as well.
7: Yeah, and that's all part of planning. Sometimes people say, well, I know my tax situation right now and I have it under control, but I think it's going to change in the future. That's where planning can help answer those. Almost every investor that's retired or nearing retirement is familiar with the term RMDs, required minimum distributions. That is a example of a big situation that could change your future tax situation. If you know that that's coming down the road, maybe it's a year, maybe it's 10 years, maybe even longer down the road, what are you going to do this year and the subsequent following years to prepare for that future tax pain? This is where conversions come into play. Occasionally, the market does give us certain opportunities where a conversion strategy should be accelerated within a calendar time frame. As planners, we're very cognizant around what's happening in the now, what are your goals now, and your future goals, including taxation as well.
2: And things might not be the same as they were a year ago. Common misconceptions maybe that you've seen that investors have about some of these Roth conversions.
7: Yeah, this is a great question. A lot of times it starts out very simply. There are rules around what you can contribute to a Roth and what you can convert to a Roth. So the first layer of conversation that we usually have is, well, how can I do a Roth conversion if I don't have any earned income? I thought I have to have earned income to participate in a Roth. You are correct. You do have to have earned income for contributions to a Roth, but you do not have to have earned income to proceed with a Roth conversion. So there is a lot of education that we do around what is the difference between contributions and conversions. And once we have identified that we're squarely in the conversion space, we are diving in pretty deep as far as what are the tax impacts of this technique, benefits for you, your family, and how does this help you get closer to your goals as needed. So we spend a lot of time talking about those conversions. Then, of course, there is the right way to do conversions and then an okay way to do conversions as well. And a lot of this comes around, how do we pay for that tax? These conversations come up. We like to get crafty. We like to be creative in the way that we would deploy the strategies to help accelerate this, knowing full well what our end game benefit is for us. And Joe, for what it's worth, more often than not, the savings that we are showing potential people that are looking at these conversion strategies is usually very significant.
2: Well, and talk about what earned income actually is. What qualifies as earned income?
7: Right. What earned income is not, is it's not your Social Security. It is not your pension. Mm-hmm. It is not distributions from your old 401k or an IRA. Earned income really boils down to, did I go to work, get a paycheck, and at the end of the year, do I expect to get a W-2?
2: Certified financial planner, senior wealth advisor, Mike Kirk, thanks for being here again.
7: You're welcome, Joe. Thank you.
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2: 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Well, you've probably seen or heard about it or talked to somebody about it. The Trump accounts are here. They are available. And there are important dates and regulations and things you need to know since this is a brand new thing, but an important thing to know about, especially to get kids on some saving habits early on. And that's basically what they're designed to do. Somebody who's been following this very closely here at Annex Wealth Management, along with her team, financial planning specialist Rebecca Posig, back on the show. Hey, Rebecca.
8: Hi, Joe.
2: So let's talk about what you need to know and different dates and birth dates that you need to have.
8: Yeah, so these accounts were signed into law last year, and now they're finally available. You can finally open one up and fund one. And it's great news, especially for those who have a baby between January 1st, 2025 and December 31st, 2028. And that's because if you have an account open, you might be eligible for some seed money. And this is $1,000 from the government that goes into the account. You don't have to fund it. You don't have to do anything. It's just there for you to invest and grow for the benefit of your child.
2: Yeah, and it's free money. And so if somebody's thinking, well, hey, I'm about to have a baby or maybe a grandchild is on the way, how do they get the Trump account going?
8: They can go to trumpaccounts.gov or fill out Form 4547. That website kind of lists out all the things you need to do to get that up and running. And I do want to note that if you have a child that's under 18, you're still eligible to open an account. So if you've got a young child, as long as they're a U.S. citizen with a Social Security number, you're eligible to open an account for them. You just won't get the seed money. You'd have to fund it yourself.
2: You know, as far as the contributions are concerned, when you do get one of these Trump accounts going, it can be a little bit complicated.
8: Yeah, the contributions can be complex because there's a lot of layers to it. There's family member contributions, employer contributions, and both of those share the same contribution limit of $5,000. So if your employer is going to start offering this as an employee benefit, which we might see, that would be kind of interesting to see where employers take this. Mm-hmm. But if you've got the employer contributing, if you've got Aunt Susie contributing $5,000, Uncle Tim contributing $5,000, that's going to lead to some excess contribution. So just important to be aware that the $5,000 limit follows the child. It's not per person contributing. There's a lot of layers there, so it's just something to be aware of.
2: There are charities involved as well, individuals, companies that are contributing to these accounts as well.
8: Yeah, it's something that's specifically allowed in the law. These charities or foundations can select a particular zip code or median household income and set an amount aside, pledge an amount they want to contribute. So Michael Dell, I think he was the first one who jumped on board with the Dell Foundation, and he's pledged to donate to children under the age of 10 if they're in a certain geographic area and with certain household income requirements. Another one is Ray Dalio, the hedge fund manager, who's pledged to contribute to certain children in Connecticut. So that's another thing. It could just be a miscellaneous geographic area. And I think the most interesting one is Nicki Minaj is going to try to contribute to children of her fans. Not entirely sure how she's going to do that one, but she said she's going to try.
2: So these accounts are not necessarily for education, but they are for retirement. That's the distinction as far as the purpose goes.
8: Yeah, they're not for education. They're for retirement. And that's one distinction between 529 plans. Those are kind of the accounts we think for education because distributions can be tax-free if they're used for those qualified education expenses. That's not the case with Trump accounts. They act much more like an IRA. So with Trump accounts, there's this growth period where you can contribute to the account up until the kid is 18 years old. From there, it becomes their own account and it acts like an IRA after that. So it's subject to the 10% early withdrawal penalty for those under 59 and a half. There are exceptions for some education expenses and first-time homebuyer exception, but ultimately it acts like an IRA. It'll be taxed like an IRA. So it's very different from the 529 plan and particularly education savings.
2: And let's talk about the contributions. We know why we should open one, but why should somebody contribute?
8: Yeah, these accounts are a great way to help get your child invested earlier, help them get on track for retirement earlier, and help them to be more engaged with their own financial plan or finances and investing in general. If you have a little excess cash flow, if you're already meeting your own retirement goals and you've got a plan for education funding, it could be a great place to just save those additional dollars and really get your child set up for success. And I'm kind of optimistic about these accounts because the government has made 529 plans more and more favorable and flexible over time. And these accounts, the Trump accounts, could be really powerful if they end up doing the same.
2: Yeah, and know that we're following it very closely, especially on your team. She is Rebecca Posig, Financial Planning Specialist at Annex Wealth Management. Thanks for breaking that down for us, because I know that's a very popular thing and a lot of people are talking about it. Appreciate you being on the show.
8: Absolutely. Thanks for having me.
2: 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A lot of people have been downloading the podcast, and we give you a video version of our Week in Review with the Axiom. 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Comes to your email on Sunday mornings with the things we're watching for the upcoming week and some great reminders about some things you can prepare for before the end of the year. Just search Annex Axiom, other podcasts as well, with new episodes like The Wealthiest, Ideas, Strategies, and Decisions of the Wealthy in America, the SWOT podcast, Strengths, Weaknesses, Opportunities, and Threats, with a new episode every Monday morning, and the Women in Wealth podcast, featuring special guests and ways you can feel more confident and not alone when it comes to finances. 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
1: Thanks, Joe. And of course, you know, we know that it's obviously September 11th week, and Brian did a nice job earlier in the show talking about how things economically have changed and, you know, how it affects businesses. But everybody of some age, right, some age of reason right now was around when that happened, mm-hmm. right, 25 years ago. I remember it was a Tuesday morning. We had a meeting pre-market, and we had a meeting. We had a bunch of people in my office, and we were going around and talking about just theories and so on and so forth. And that started to happen. And of course, it just consumed everything. Mm-hmm. And we watched those buildings fall. And I just remember my siblings called and my mother called. And, you know, everybody was trying to talk to each other to try to comfort and understand what mm-hmm. was happening. But it was one of those times in your life that you won't forget. I mean, those folks who were born or alive in 1963. JFK, everybody remembers where they were when JFK got assassinated, but there are times, and that was one of them. Of course, September 15, 2008, the collapse mm-hmm. of the financials. That was the day that the money market broke the buck, and that was a bad time. And of course, COVID, March 13th of 2020, and all of those things have affected the markets. And so one of the things I just want you to kind of take away from is, even though we know that that has changed the way people think, that doesn't mean that it's going to matter how it goes forward, right? And so economically, we could have another event.
0: Sure.
1: You know, who knows if it's AI related or whatever mm-hmm. it is. But we've been around long enough. We've gone through these things. We've got the scars to show for it. And some of the axioms, if you will, that are alive today is asset allocation, being goal-based, is having a wider view. All of these things matter, Brian.
0: It really does. And it's such a good reminder, too, as far as some of these defining moments of different generations. I mean, that's usually where you would define what the generations are, right? They have some sort of collective experience that brings them together. So the assassination of JFK, you know, global financial crisis, 9/11. It's shocking to me, actually, to think about my son, who was born in 2011, that he didn't experience 9/11. Sometimes that's hard to remember just because in my mind, it's so vivid. It's like, oh yeah, that's right. So the stories that now we have to share and the memories and the lessons from that as well. And I think that one of the biggest lessons too is the way in which we can come together as a people to overcome some of these things that in the moment seem insurmountable. And then also some of those just tried and true principles in terms of, you know, don't bet against Americans, don't bet against the United States, the importance of diversification, the importance of patience. And I love how you also put it in terms of being goal-based, because if you were very reactive to what happened in any one of those episodes, whether it was 9/11, the global financial crisis, or COVID, you know, and you were waiting for the coast to clear in order to get back into the markets, that is probably the biggest danger to a lot of financial plans, is the way in which the portfolio is managed, where it isn't really staying invested and keeping that eye on those longer term goals. And I mean, not to kind of come across as being salesy on this, but I think that's the importance of working with a professional.
1: Yeah, right? Yeah, that's right. And the fact that one of the benefits, of course, of a financial advisor is to keep you grounded. And yeah. I remember, you know, having to call the proverbial Mrs. Kuskavevitz in 2001 and say, you know, this is what we're going to do in our portfolio. And there's a lot of people who said they want to sell and go to cash. I mm-hmm. would have been a mistake, obviously, because we ran into a rally that went all the way up to 2008, right?
0: Yep.
1: The other thing is, if you want to be slightly negative, right, as you said, we all came together. And that was maybe a peak of this country in recent memory of everyone being together. And now we just talk about divides, either by politics or mm-hmm. geography or, you know, the media, mm-hmm. right? All of these things has caused the divide. But the takeaway for us as financial planners is to make sure that these are rock solid part of your portfolio. Go through the financial plan. You say, I'm at point B, I'm trying to get to point B, whatever it is.
0: Mm-hmm.
1: You're at point A, you're trying to get to point B, whatever it is. And so if that means I want to retire, that means I'm in retirement, I want my assets to last, I want to give some money to my kids or whatever the issue is that is the goal. And then you build the portfolio. It's got asset allocation. There's parts that are fixed income. There are parts that are equity. And all of this means that these ideas still work. And that's the reason why you want to come to a firm, like any firm, like an RIA, a fee-only fiduciary, like Annex Wealth Management, and go through those conversations. And we have a lot of these coming up. Joe, we have a bunch of events coming up that people can go through these conversations with
2: us. Of course. You can click the events page at annexwealth.com. Everything from couples in retirement, courageous conversations. Families should have these conversations, and sometimes they often avoid them, but probably shouldn't. So space is limited for a lot of these events. Make sure you click events and reserve your spot for you and a guest at annexwealth.com. 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
12: Hit the brakes or full steam ahead. I'm Pam Puso, Fox News. There's growth.

0: can slow down, as the CEOs have recently acknowledged, slow down the pace of development in order to protect the American people and ensure that AI is proceeding safely.
1: The Democratic congressman from New York appearing on ABC's This Week. The president also telling reporters Iran wants to make a deal badly to end the war. He also said he doesn't care if Gulf nations hold talks with Iran, saying that's up to them. Fox's Trey Yingst has the latest on the conflict.
2: We are here in the Arabian Sea with U.S. forces aboard the USS George Washington, and it was a busy night in the region. A lot of kinetic activity. Reports indicate yet another vessel was targeted by the IRGC in the Strait of Hormuz. There are also reports of at least one explosion near Keshem Island when an Iranian commercial vessel was targeted. Iranian state media blaming U.S. forces. I can tell you aboard this vessel last night that is helping to enforce the U.S. naval blockade. It was very active with jets taking off one after another.
1: A commitment to peace from Pope Leo during his traditional Sunday blessing overlooking St. Peter's Square. While speaking in English, history's first American pope commemorated the 25th anniversary of the 9/11 attacks and renewed his prayers for the victims and their families. 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
7: Offices, Fort Myers, Naples.
8: Marty!
9: Yes? Hello?
8: Oh, sorry, Marty. It's utter mayhem over here at Victory Lane Chevy.
9: Yeah, yeah. 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
11: Peak season, a wave in the Atlantic, a disturbance in the Caribbean, a storm in the Gulf. Not every system threatens Southwest Florida, but every system gets watched by Wink meteorologists who live here, who've ridden out the same storms you have. Every advisory, every shift in the track, every hour it matters. When the tropics turn, turn to Wink. Wink News, the Weather Authority.
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1: 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Side effects include quoting the founding fathers and the sudden urge to buy more ammo.
2: Going up.
3: Okay.
2: You remember elevators going up?
3: Sure.
2: Going down? Well, life is really becoming a sci-fi thriller, not just because of all the AI that we're talking about, but guess what they're planning on creating?
3: Who is they?
2: Like NASA and all these space people, they want to create an elevator from planet Earth to space.
3: Space shuttles aren't good enough for us?
2: No, we're talking about an elevator, an actual elevator to space.
3: How long would that elevator ride be?
2: Well, let me tell you about it first, and then okay. I'll tell you how long. Okay. It's a cable that stretches 62,000 miles.
3: That's long.
2: From Earth into space.
3: Where in space?
2: Just somewhere up there.
3: The moon? Mars? A space station?
2: Next to the ISS.
3: But everything in space is floating around all the time.
2: But we're going to have a stationary port.
3: Okay.
2: So you'd get in the elevator, like in Phoenix.
3: Right.
2: Oh, it's hot here.
3: Third floor, please. Yes, I'll be there in 13 days.
2: The cable is long enough to wrap around planet Earth 2.5 times.
3: That's long.
2: Okay. You ride a robotic car that crawls up this cable. No boom, no countdown. You just get in and press S for space.
3: Sure. And then hear the elevator music.
2: It'll be Space Odyssey.
3: And you're waiting, and there's that awkward moment when you're in the elevator with a stranger and you don't want to make eye contact.
2: What I like to do is just stand in the elevator instead of facing forward, your face behind.
3: Yeah.
2: Hey, how is everybody?
3: Yeah. No one wants you on the space elevator, Tim.
2: Oh, God. When I was in Vegas, I got in an elevator and I had drank a little too much.
3: Yeah.
2: With a whole bunch of church ladies.
3: And you freaked them all out?
2: I was like, hey, how are you?
3: Did you make friends?
2: Well, yes, I did. As a matter of fact, I told them all about the newsletter.
3: Oh, of course. Always selling.
2: We have some renderings of what it might look like.
3: Okay.
2: Now you have to describe it for our radio listening audience.
3: That looks like it's a glass elevator. There's multiple ones, some that hold multiple people and some that just hold two. It does look futuristic. Now it's on a huge, I mean, this isn't just on a cable. It's on a huge, massive structure.
2: And look who's inside it.
3: Kim Komando.
2: And Andrew Babinski.
3: Oh, I didn't see me. Where am I?
2: You're the bald guy.
3: Oh.
2: And so here's the catch. There's always been the cable, but steel would snap under its own weight. So this is like a little fun fact you can share with your family. They're going to be like, oh my God, Dad is so smart.
3: Okay.
2: He's so incredible.
3: That's what they love, science facts.
2: You need something strong. So they're betting on something called graphene and carbon nanotubes.
3: Nanotubes?
2: Mm-hmm.
3: Everybody, invest in nanotubes right now.
2: 200 times stronger than steel. It'd be thick. I don't know how they would do this. It would be as thick as the plastic wrap on your leftovers.
3: That's not very thick.
2: No.
3: But we have spaceships. We can get to space. Why are we reverting to an elevator?
2: For the money.
3: Because it's going to save money, like fuel costs and all that stuff?
2: Yeah, I'm going to tell you more about that in just a sec.
3: All right.
2: But first, I have to thank Consumer Cellular for helping to make this show possible. Has your phone bill ever gone down? 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Here's the money. Sending 1 pound of cargo up on a SpaceX rocket costs how much?
3: It's going to be high, like $20 million.
2: $1,300.
3: That's way lower than I thought.
2: An elevator could drop that to $100. And so cheaper getting stuff up to space means cheaper GPS, cheaper weather forecast, cheaper internet, cheaper cell, cheaper everything.
3: So instead of launching a satellite, we just bring it up on the elevator and then kick it off and it floats into orbit?
2: So if you're going at 120 miles per hour.
3: Which is fast for an elevator.
2: Shoo.
3: This is like the Willy Wonka elevator.
2: The trip to the main station, 22,000 miles up.
3: Okay.
2: Will take you how long in an elevator?
3: I don't want to do that math.
2: Because you're like poking your eye out.
3: Because I'm picturing the equation in my head and I don't want to work it out.
2: Okay, it's about a week.
3: A week? You're going to be on an elevator for a week?
2: With music. Torture. So why did the pilot take the elevator instead of the stairs?
3: I saved money.
2: Too many flights. You know, if I were in space, I can get a gig as a comedian.
3: Yeah, no, you can't even get that gig down here.
2: Well, there is that. And on that happy note, welcome, ladies and gentlemen. I'm Kim Komando, America's beloved digital goddess, here with you once again with the nation's largest, biggest, best award-winning show about all things digital. And joining me, of course, is Andrew Babinski. 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And you can also hang out with us on YouTube.
3: YouTube.com/Kim Komando. 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Every single time we post something new, you'll get a notification. I watch a ton of YouTube shows. And I love the fact when I hit the search bar, it shows me all the ones I've subscribed and they have something new. So go subscribe.
2: Yes, YouTube.com/Kim Komando. Have you been to Ulta lately?
3: Yeah, I have a 16-year-old, a 14-year-old, and a 12-year-old. Yeah, I've been to Ulta.
2: And you've been to Lowe's, too, because you're also remodeling.
3: Correct.
2: Okay, the reason why I bring that up is that both of those outfits have said, yeah, we have flock cameras in the parking lot. We do. We track all the cars that come in and out. Because we are looking for shoplifters.
3: Oh, so they're doing it for security, not just for figure out a way to market people.
2: But the camera, this is what I thought was interesting. It's not just your license plate. It also logs and catalogs any bumper stickers, any dents, any bike racks, anything else. So in the event that you take your license plate off, they still know which car you have.
3: Okay, that's pretty cool.
2: And so we also have some flock updates. In Texas, a Lufkin cop was accused of searching his ex-girlfriend's plate more than 10,000 times, about 18 times a day. He's facing 100 counts. He's sitting on a $700,000 bond. Okay.
3: 100 counts?
2: Yeah, he is.
3: That's like real jail time we're talking about. Mm. Just so we can find out if his ex-girlfriend's on a date with somebody else.
2: He's going to find a girlfriend in prison.
3: Named Bubba.
2: Kentucky, a cop got arrested after allegedly using flock to track his ex-girlfriend 2,048 times.
3: Do these guys not follow the news? This has been going on for months now.
2: Now, this is really bad, though, because 241 of those times was when he had a protective order. She had a protective order against him.
3: So he's just a bad guy all around.
2: 100 cities and counties have canceled or rejected flock.
3: Mm-hmm.
2: Dallas is pulling 321 cameras after the Texas governor there cut off state money. And I was in Santa Barbara last week for the Labor Day weekend.
3: Mm-hmm.
2: And I don't know if you remember, I told you that at the bottom of the hill is that there was one flock camera.
3: Right, but didn't neighbors keep cutting it down or covering it?
2: We don't really know who it was. It was just some guy in a hoodie.
3: Yeah, okay. It was someone who lived there.
2: Yeah, or no, you know what? There's actually like places on the internet, like if you live here, we need you to go get this flock camera.
3: So they're like assigning people cameras to destroy?
2: So what I think is interesting though, the camera's gone. You know, I came back to Phoenix, do some work, went back for Labor Day weekend, and now the flock camera's back. But then there's a second flock camera next to it, so you can see who's taking it down.
3: Right, they finally got to take a picture of the guy who's ruining the first camera.
2: Does it really bother you, all these flock cameras?
3: Not really. No matter where you go, you're being watched. You're being recorded. You're being pinged. You're being surveilled. When you go in public, you have no expectation of privacy. I don't know why that is so hard for people to comprehend.
2: I think because there's no controls on this.
3: Well, but the people that are abusing it, they are abusing it for personal use. They're not coming after me. They're coming after scorned lovers.
2: Yeah. Or, yes, exactly. Or somebody who stole a car.
3: Right.
2: Or somebody broke into a house.
3: But that's the legitimate reason.
2: Yes.
3: It's the people who are abusing it.
2: Yes.
3: They're only abusing it towards people that they know.
2: So did you see the big Apple event?
3: Yes, of course I did. The foldable phone?
2: Did you watch the whole thing?
3: No, I just watched the phone part.
2: I couldn't watch the whole thing either. Apple's first foldable phone, called the iPhone Duo.
3: It's a weird shape when it's not folded.
2: It's big. It's 5 inches.
3: When it's closed, it's a weird, awkward shape. Would that even fit in a normal pair of pants pocket?
2: No.
3: I don't think so either.
2: Unless you had really big pants, really big pockets.
3: If you have hammer pants, this is the phone for you.
2: Well, you know what's coming back in style?
3: What?
2: Carpenter pants.
3: Cargo pants with the cargo pockets?
2: No, carpenter. So you'd have that big pocket so you could put your hammer in it.
3: That's coming back in? That was ever in style?
2: It was in style a long time ago. But now with those big, I was thinking if you had carpenter pants, you could put a foldable iPhone right there.
3: So I have the biggest iPhone that came out. What is this, 3 inches?
2: No. Well, the 5 inches is diagonal.
3: Okay, but still.
2: That's 6.3 inches
3: diagonal. It looks a lot wider than even the biggest phone now.
2: Yeah, they're not talking about how wide it is. They're only talking about the diagonal.
3: Right, but I'm saying the images that I saw, it looks wider than this. It doesn't look like it's, when it's folded, it doesn't look like it's going to be comfortable to use.
2: $2,000.
3: For the basic.
2: Yes. And you can run two apps side by side. It takes a picture when everyone's ready. I mean, it's got all these other little things.
3: It's an iPad.
2: I like the colors. Okay, night sky and star white. So you can have black or white.
3: Right, exactly.
2: What should we call it?
3: Star white sounds appealing.
2: And so does night sky.
3: Now, are you going to get one?
2: Of course.
3: But are you going to get it and make it your everyday phone?
2: I have to try because it's my job.
3: Right. I understand that. But do you think it will become your everyday phone?
2: I don't know. I mean, I have an iPad.
3: Right.
2: I have a MacBook.
3: Which you carry around with you?
2: Yes.
3: I just don't see it.
2: I don't know. Then you have the 18 Pro. The Pro Max has a bigger cooling system, I guess, on the inside.
3: Ooh,
2: that was important. I know, I'm excited.
3: Let's all
2: about
3: get
2: that.
3: Excited.
2: 45 hours of video playback. So it has a big battery boost. Want that. The Apple Watch Series 12 and Ultra 4. This is interesting to me. It has audio intelligence. Now, what do you think audio intelligence means?
3: That they're going to listen to everything I say and they're going to keep a file of it so they can sell it to market me.
2: Well, they say they're not going to market it, but you can record if you're having any conversation. I could be recording it right now on my watch.
3: Great. More spying.
2: Now, they did say that it will make a sound when it's recording. But you know as well as I do, it's just a matter of time before somebody says, oh, well, here, do this, and you won't hear the sound.
3: A constant sound?
2: Like a beep. Like
3: right,
2: beep.
3: When it starts. So
2: beep.
3: I...
2: Yes.
3: The whole time?
2: That's what I read. I'm not really sure if it will be that way. Maybe I misunderstood it. But
3: And then someone on Facebook Marketplace will open up a store. You can go and get it turned off.
2: Now, this is also interesting to me, is that the iPhone 18 has something called the Pro Reference Image Detection.
3: Yay, I've been waiting for that feature.
2: It'll tell you whether or not AI created or altered the photo.
3: That's pretty cool.
2: Yeah, so if you are working with an insurance adjuster and they say, oh, well, that dent was there before, and you're like, uh-uh.
3: Right.
2: No, there was no dent there. So people are doing a lot of great things with AI.
3: Sure.
2: What's the most amazing thing that you've done with AI lately?
3: Lately, what did I do? I just put together, I'm big on databases. I'm trying to get more organized with my morning show, and I've built an entire database for a new game show that we're running. I'm surveying people on the internet, taking those surveys, putting it into the database, and then once it's in the database and I need to use it, I just hit one button and it prints it out.
2: I love
3: in
2: that.
3: A perfect form.
2: Isn't that great?
3: Yes.
2: Time saver. Okay. A Harvard PhD guy by the name of Douglas Yao is viral right now on X because he's using ChatGPT for a different reason. Something that you probably never thought of. I know I never thought of it. He's using it to create schizophrenia drugs.
3: Come again?
2: Yes. He says ChatGPT designed the drug and then he taught himself the chemistry to actually put it all together. He has a lab, and if you see it, it's a couple of folding tables and a $4,000 robot to run the tests. He claims that he has improved upon Cobenfy, a breakthrough schizophrenia drug that was approved by the FDA. And he says his is better because it has fewer side effects.
3: So many questions I have. Where is he getting the ingredients to make the drugs? Is he actually making drugs, or is this just all hypothetical within ChatGPT?
2: No, he's actually physically making the drugs.
3: He's making pills.
2: And he says that, You know, if he has to go through FDA approval, that's years and maybe billions of dollars.
3: Right.
2: And so he can just create new drugs.
4: Is he taking them?
2: I think he must be taking them.
4: Because you said that it works better. And to know that it works better, you have to be testing them.
2: He says that it has fewer side effects. That must mean that he's taking them.
4: I wonder if he had to take antipsychotics himself and he's gone crazy.
2: No, we would never condone making drugs.
4: No. I saw how Breaking Bad ended. It is not a good plan.
2: But this guy has like 6 million views. And you should see the comments. Like, oh, way to go. Other people are like, ooh, that's weird.
4: Way to go?
2: Yes.
4: Well, there was that. Remember that one guy who was trying to fuel his car with anything but gas? And in his backyard, he built that huge contraption and then just disappeared off planet Earth. That guy was getting tens of millions of views.
2: We didn't know. Yeah, he was gone.
4: Poof. Poof.
2: We don't know anything. But yeah, so if you start seeing this type of stuff available online,
4: don't buy it.
2: No, that would be a really, really bad thing. All right, still ahead this hour, a smart TV keyboard. I could have used that yesterday because I had to enter in Barry's password for Paramount Plus.
4: It's the worst.
2: It's like,
4: that's when you want them, your phone, your television to be monitoring you at all times, just so I can yell at it, my email address.
2: We have our AI tip, and this one's for kids. And we're also going to talk about remembering 911 25 years later. You know, somebody you know has been saying, I need a website for years, maybe longer. Maybe it's you. Here's why you don't have one. You think it takes a web guy. It takes a designer and a month of your life. You're right. It used to be, but not anymore. Because let me tell you something. My husband has been bugging me for about a year and a half to build him a website because he has this idea that he is going to save radio forever.
4: Okay.
2: And by combining towers and frequencies, and he has a petition that he's getting ready for the FCC, and he says he keeps needing a website for this. And I'm like, oh, God, the last thing I want to do is create a website. So we have a new sponsor, Hostinger. And I'm sitting there, and I'm thinking, you know what? It's Labor Day weekend. Don't have a lot going on. I bet you I could create a website for Barry. So I said, give me all your Word docs, everything that you have going on. And I go into Hostinger, I buy a domain, and then I fire up their AI. I feed it Barry's Word docs. And I'm not kidding you. You should look at this site. It did it in like 35 minutes.
4: Wow, really? Yeah. That quick?
2: Go look at it.
4: All right.
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1: 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Right all along.
2: 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You don't have to sit on hold for hours like other folks. Come on. We can do much better than that. 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And in the top right-hand corner, there's a link that says Ask Kim. Now, let me tell you, insider secret, I read every single note that you send me there. I do personally. I know you're like, and there's going to be some smart, I'll go, oh, Kim, if you read this note, reply and let me know. 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I don't reply, and I don't fall for those games. 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Once again, that's K-O-M-A-N-D-O.com. And in the upper right-hand corner, there's a link that says Ask Kim. Hey, if you haven't already, make sure that you get our free newsletter. 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So how did it turn out with Snapchat?
4: We're not even close to the finish line with Snapchat.
2: Really?
4: Yeah. So what happened was, and I told the girls I was going to tell the story on the show, and so I'm not going to use any names to protect the innocent. But in our house, we have four girls, 16, 14, 12, and 8.
2: Oh, God.
4: And a boy. The 16-year-old and the 14-year-old are the only ones that have access to social media, and they use Snapchat all the time as a messenger app.
2: Okay.
4: Their doors are 4 feet apart, and yet they still Snapchat each other. So last week, the 16-year-old is messing with the 14-year-old, and she is spamming her a picture of the 12-year-old getting ready.
2: Okay.
4: And just constantly, nonstop. And then you could hear the 14, stop it! And then the 16-year-old's laughing. And then she comes downstairs and she's just sending the photo over and over and over again. So the 14-year-old is very upset with her. And she says, you know what I'm going to do? I'm going to tell Snapchat that this is inappropriate photo of a minor.
2: Ooh.
4: And Snapchat immediately bans the 16-year-old's account. Not suspends it, not blocks her. Done, deleted, erased. God. Their mom obviously has Snapchat as well and uses it to communicate with them. And every bit of history between the two of them, gone. Like it never happened. Obviously, the 16-year-old's mad that her, but she's like, I'll just appeal it. It's no big deal. It's my sister. We'll tell them we were fighting. She appeals it. They don't respond for days. And then she gets the nuclear message back that it is gone and her appeal was denied.
2: Oh.
4: And she's devastated her whole life. The number one thing she's upset about is that all summer long, we went on multiple trips.
2: And all the pictures and everything.
4: Every single picture with her friends, every single snap with her softball team, every single moment from the last year.
2: A little tension in that household right now.
4: Oh, my God. It's every moment. It's like, can you please pass me a soda? I would if you didn't destroy my Snapchat account and ruin my life. So I've emailed Snapchat. I'm trying to talk with the PR people. If anyone can help, I would love it because she is devastated.
2: And the moral of the story is, Dad?
4: I don't know what the moral is. Everyone was wrong in this. And the 16-year-old is the only one who has to pay the price.
2: A little bit. And here's a scam that's spreading right now. You may get a phone call from somebody who says, hey, we're with Spectrum. And we need you to send us the phone back that we sent you on accident. And then we're going to send you a FedEx label so that this way we can get that phone back. And then they're going to give you a $100 gift card for returning the phone. Now, here's the deal. Their emailed label routes the phone to the crook and leaves you owing the difference, say, $900. Because they bought the phone on your account.
4: Oh, geez.
2: They sent it to you. Then they pretend that they're from the company and they need you to send them the phone back because it was a mistake. And then, meanwhile, the FedEx label that's fake sends it to them.
4: Is there any avenue these scammers won't go to steal from us?
2: No. Mm-mm. 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
9: Fox News, I'm Paul Stevens. 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
10: We can put guardrails, we can do this and that, but I think you have a lot of negative forces that are bringing it up that shouldn't be bringing it up, and they're bringing up things that won't happen. 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
9: Republicans are promising $5,000 for every American if they hold on to the House and Senate in November, but House Democratic Leader Hakeem Jeffries is not buying it.
11: Donald Trump promised to actually lower costs on day one. Costs haven't gone down, they've gone up. 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Donald Trump even promised to love and cherish Medicaid, and then enacted the largest cut to Medicaid in American history.
9: Leader Jeffries today on ABC's This Week. 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
2: So as I mentioned the other night, I had to put in Barry's Paramount Plus password.
4: Yeah.
2: Using a TV remote.
4: Never fun.
2: Which I'm like, didn't you like set up the voice activation? Oh no, that won't work with our system. I'm like, okay.
4: But usually you got that little QR code, you take a picture of it, and it links you to where, no. You had to enter in the whole thing?
2: Yes. So that's when I thought, there's got to be a better way. And there is a better way. A smart TV takes a regular computer keyboard. A lot of people don't realize this.
4: I didn't.
2: Any old one in the closet works. You just plug it into the USB port on the back of the TV and you start typing. And that's the trick. Now, if it's a wireless keyboard like I had, you just pair it under Bluetooth under the TV settings, and then you can punch in that 16-digit character, like just like bingo, bango, you're all done. Works on both Samsung, LG, Roku, and Fire TVs. Your TV could always do this. It just never told you.
4: It should.
2: Because it's the strong silent type.
4: Don't know how that's a pun, but I'm going to laugh to make you feel good.
2: Thank you. All right, let's get rocking and rolling with our great calls. And we're going to start with Kaylee in Cedar City, Utah. Hi, Kaylee.
19: Hi.
2: Welcome aboard. So tell us, I read a story about you and your kids and your family. Tell us that from the beginning.
16: Okay, so I had made what I thought was a pretty innocent video of me and my daughter singing in the car. I posted it on Instagram and cross-posted it to Facebook, and I immediately got a copyright notice. So I'm freaking out. I've never done this before. I'm like, oh my gosh, what did I do wrong? So I go look at the copyright notice, and underneath my video, I saw these prompts. And the first one was, who's the child passenger? I went to click on it thinking, you know, I'm going to deny this request. Like, I thought it was asking me, and I was going to say, absolutely not. Like, we're not tagging my daughter. And it went down this whole rabbit hole of all these different questions. It was basically like, you know what? Do you want to know about this child? Here's everything you would need to know. And you know what? Here's where her sister's at in life, too. You want to know about her and her sister? Here you go. What about her mom, her dad, her favorite things, like everything. It was basically a package of my entire life just handed over to, I mean, I hope it's just me that saw it, but there's a possibility that others did, too, and they could know everything they want to about us. It was so crazy.
2: So who put this up? Was Instagram putting this up?
16: It was on Facebook. So okay. The prompt came underneath. Yeah, it was underneath my video. Just, you know, those meta AI prompts.
2: Oh, like sometimes it's like, I see what you're saying.
16: All those prompts. And when I looked at my other videos, they were completely appropriate. Like, I did a video of us in Florida, and we were using these fans. And all the questions were about, what kind of fan is this? How does it charge? Like, completely normal questions. This, not normal in any way, shape, or form.
2: So it scraped all this information and then was trying to build engagement by presenting you this information so that you would keep clicking.
16: Yes. And the crazy thing is, none of it was my information. It came from excited grandparents who were talking about a birth announcement, or aunties and uncles who had posted a birthday party. The only information it pulled from my page was when it asked, where does Kaylee Robbins live? It pulled up a video that I had posted about a fire, and it said, because of this fire, Kaylee has to live in or near this town.
4: Wow. I've never seen anything like this on Facebook.
2: That's why I wanted to talk to you about this, Kaylee, because I have not experienced this myself.
4: But was all the information that it was giving 100% accurate?
16: Yeah, so at the beginning, it was 100% accurate. Where I used to live, where I live now, how old my daughters are. They, because of their ages, they're likely in this grade in this school. There's only one school here, so it wouldn't be hard to find that. It talked about their favorite books. That was accurate. Their favorite book was accurate. Beaches that we visited, their favorite trail. Like, it was crazy. I've done some advocacy work. It pulled up all of the stuff I've done for just like children's justice centers. It pulled pictures from those accounts. But when I started deleting information, like all these videos that I had of us, mm-hmm. I started deleting that, and the information became less and less accurate. So that made me feel good. But then I realized it was pulling from other pages, like trying to assemble the information that it had just lost. It was so like mind-boggling what was happening in real time.
2: So that's really the solution, is to keep all the accounts private, right? I mean, so that it doesn't anything, and to strip location data off postings, and not to put pictures of the kids up on their first day of school with the board that says Little Johnny and the name of the school and the grade.
16: Right. The only problem is one of my pictures that it pulled up, I haven't had it on my page for maybe 5 years. I don't know where it got that picture.
4: It was actually a deleted photo.
16: Yeah, it wasn't. I mean, if it got it from somewhere, it didn't get it from my page. I have not had that picture on there for maybe 5 years now.
2: But see, Meta bought a company that would match faces.
4: Okay.
2: It was a whole database. I think it was called faces.com. And I may be wrong, though. And I remember thinking to myself, wow, how insidious to buy a database of all these photos,
4: right,
2: you know, tied to people.
4: But here's the thing. Mm-hmm. Most people, if you're Meta on the opposite side, most people would think of this as this is like Flock 2.0, as an invasion of privacy, not helpful, useful information.
2: It's just tying, I would say, publicly available information, because it's not set to be private on Facebook.
4: Right.
2: So it's public. It's tying it all together. It's kind of like when you are with somebody and you don't even know them, but you're at a party and you're in the same vicinity of them, is that maybe after the party, you'll get a notice and says, do you want to be a friend with John? And you're like, I don't even know who the heck this guy is.
3: But your phones were within 10 feet of each other, so Facebook thinks you have a relationship.
2: So what are your next steps? Is to wipe out anything that you have on there, or what are you going to do?
16: Yeah, so I've asked family and friends to get rid of it because that was my main concern. It was pulling from other accounts, not mine. So it didn't matter that I didn't have any identifying info other than their faces. It didn't matter. It pulled it from other people's accounts to give that to me. And so I've asked all of them to delete that info. You know, if you want to keep it, please, like, save it to your phone or whatever. You can also go to Facebook and toggle that you only want it to be seen, you know, visible by only me or only friends and family. So I'm like, you know, if you want to do that for now until, you know, you have time. Because, I mean, these grandparents have hundreds of pictures. It's taking time.
2: Yes.
16: And so I'm like, you know what, just, you know, keep it visible to only you, and then you can slowly delete them. But with mine already being deleted, I don't know where it got that photo. I'm like, I don't know if deleting it does anything. So
2: I would go to Venture Kelly. I would go to not even putting the photos on there. Like,
16: yeah, so like, I've made sure that everything's been deleted, and then moving forward, no identifiable information at all. Like, we're not posting them anymore.
2: Right.
16: If we do, it will be tiny hands or tiny feet, but there will be no pictures or videos of my kids moving forward at all, ever.
2: I'll tell you what we do is with kids in the family is that we have Google Photos, and everybody participates in Google Photos, and so that, and they're set to be private.
3: With this, though, do you think Facebook realizes that they removed the curtain? They showed us all the things that they're connecting, the dots they're connecting, the information they have behind. And obviously, with Kaylee's call, we don't like it.
2: And it is interesting because they say by the year 2070 that everybody on Facebook will be dead or nearly dead.
3: Okay. What?
2: Because they're not bringing in any of the younger generation.
3: Oh, okay. I was like, what's going to happen? The Facebook robot's going to come slash all our throats?
2: We're going to be talking about that in the next hour. That's coming up. All right. 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All right, so homework's back, right, in your household?
3: Oh, my God. The other night, football's back. The first game of the season. I'm doing the remodel, so I'm just listening to it. I make everybody dinner. I fed the whole household was fed. And I'm like, I'm going to sit down and watch some football. As I'm walking to the couch, Dad, can you help me with my social studies? Sure. Go to the bedroom, do social studies. As I'm walking, hey, can you help me with, yes, I just did homework for the rest of the night. Yes, it's back. And it's the bane of my existence.
2: Well, here's what's happening with AI. And they can't use AI, right?
3: No, absolutely. And they don't want to.
2: That's good. Is that ChatGPT has something called study mode, and Gemini has guided learning. And Claude calls it learning mode. It's free on all three. And then if you flip it on, you're doing homework, it refuses just to hand over the answer.
3: Right. But you also can do a prompt, which is what we do if we're stuck on a math problem, especially my son is in like 10th grade math and he's 9, is that we just say, here's the solution. Here's the problem. Don't solve it for us. What's the first step?
2: Oh, that's smart.
3: And then we get the first step. And if he's still stuck, okay, what's the next step? And then by that time, you go, oh, I remember that. And then we work through it. Never let it give the answer.
2: Never.
3: No. I mean, I want it to, but the kids won't let me.
2: I just wanted to give me the answer.
3: I just wanted to watch some football.
2: That's all. I just wanted football. Coming up, we have the 25th anniversary of 9/11. We're going to give you a tip about maybe something you should be doing right now. And then in the next hour, this is a crazy story. Older adults are trending online, and it's for something that you may not ever expect.
3: Hmm.
2: Think of your favorite password, the one you use everywhere, with a capital letter and the punctuation mark. 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
2: 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They can't harm you if they can't find you. Tom in Cincinnati, Ohio. Glad to have you with us, Tom. Boy, this is a great question. What is going on with Apple prices?
23: Yeah, Kim, great to talk with you. Yeah, I saw your post in the Current a week ago. I have an older iPhone SE second edition, and I'm looking to buy a new phone, and it says, hold the phone, don't go yet. Wait till after the September Apple big ching-ding. And so I did, and then I looked online, and it's like, these prices are still the same. So I was just wondering,
2: I know it's
23: when
2: a, it's
23: do they
2: a,
23: typically, or do they plan to reduce prices? Do you know?
2: Okay, this is a big plot twist, because every year since 2007, if you want to buy a new phone to you, and you don't want to buy the latest phone, so you want to buy a used phone, is that you would wait until Apple would drop the latest phone.
4: But right? Not used, right? You would just buy the newer model.
2: Yes.
4: But it's one right. Generation yeah, like behind.
2: Yes. Or even a used one.
23: Getting like right. The 17, not the $2,000 new one.
2: Okay. Right. But here's the thing, is that Apple actually raised the prices this past week.
4: Of the older model, the 18
2: yes.
4: Or the 17?
2: The 17. They actually raised the prices. They're blaming it on a memory chip shortage driven by the data center boom, pushing all the component prices up higher. So the usual wait a few weeks is just dead now. And I feel bad that I thought it was going to go.
4: What she meant
2: down.
4: Was wait until September 2029.
2: Yes. but what I would do is, if you really want one, I would buy one like today before the stock vanishes.
4: You don't think though that they're going to be less expensive around Christmas?
2: Well, we always have that Black Friday, but it's hard to say that because right. Of the component prices
4: okay.
2: That are going up.
4: But they may not do it because they can't.
2: Yeah, and then now they have a perfect excuse not to do it. Oh, the component prices are on increase.
4: I guess you're right, Apple. Here's my money.
2: I mean, because of the data centers and, this is the first time that they've actually broken that rule.
4: Normally, how much would it drop? 10%, 15%, 20%?
2: Maybe 20%. Sometimes 15 to 20%.
4: And they're not even trying with 5%. They're actually raising the prices.
2: They're saying, sorry. component prices.
3: I guess it would be cheaper for them to pull the chips out of the phones already manufactured and put them in the new ones, probably.
2: Well, I have an iPhone 15.
3: Okay.
2: And I have an iPhone 16. And I have an iPhone 17.
3: Sure.
2: And I'm going to be buying the foldable.
3: Mm-hmm.
2: How about I send you, Tom, the iPhone 15?
23: Wow, that'd be great.
3: Which iPhone do you have right now?
23: I have an iPhone SE 2nd Edition. It's an oldie.
3: Now, she's going to send this to you.
23: 5 or 6 years old.
3: She's going to send it to you, but it won't be until September of 2029.
2: That is not true.
3: Is that okay?
2: That is not true. He's, you know, he's lying. He's, you know, we've been counseling him off to the side, Tom.
3: And it's not working.
23: Moving, right?
2: Yes, it's not working. So I'm going to put you on hold. We're going to put you on hold. Let's get your name and address, and we'll gift you an iPhone 15.
3: There you go. It's new to him.
2: It is. It's new to him. 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
3: Uh-huh.
2: And so joining us now is Carter in Denver, Colorado, who has created his own business and is using AI to propel it. Hi there, Carter.
0: How's it going?
2: Great. So you are in the junk removal business.
0: Yes, that's correct. We've been in the junk removal business for about 2 years now.
2: And so how'd you get started in that?
0: So we got started, my dad one day, he hired a junk removal company. It was this younger guy, maybe 19 or 20. He came to the house alone, and my dad was like, hey, my son would love to help you out. And the next day I called the guy, my dad gave me his phone number, and from there I gave him a call and I got a job. I worked with him over the summer, and I was like, hey, like, we could probably do this. Like, he would have days where he was making over $1,000, and I was like, you know, I want to have a taste of that money. So we started our junk removal business. We started with just a 4Runner and utility trailer, and we just started growing it from there.
2: And how old are you? You're 18, right?
0: So I'm 18 right now. We started when I was 16 years old.
2: And so what are your revenues like?
0: We're at the point in our business where we're hitting consistent $15,000 months. Is kind of where we were last month. And then previously when we started, though, like, junk removal is one of those industries where it's so much to learn how to market and how to actually build a profitable business. So it took us about 8 months before we were profitable in the junk removal industry.
2: How are you using AI? I understand that you did a pretty robust AI pricing calculator.
0: A little while ago, one of the biggest things I saw online is a lot of guys were pricing per trailer load. Well, the problem with that is if something is like concrete, it's going to cost a lot more than like a normal couch worth of the sizing. So I built an AI pricing calculator to help anyone in the world start pricing with their junk removal business. So it's kind of built through an AI vibe coding app. And from there, we were able to share it online to thousands of people.
3: Now, me as the customer, do I have to do anything interacting with this AI to tell you that I'm going to have you, hauling cement and not my couch?
0: Yes. So how it works is on my Instagram, you'd get it from there. Once you have the calculator, you'd go into the setup, you put all your business expenses, and then from there, all you have to do is type in the information of the job, and it auto-calculates what you should charge for it.
3: Okay.
2: Wow, that's amazing. And so how else are you using AI, real quick?
0: For AI, we use it in a bunch of other areas of our junk removal business, and we use it for getting leads for our junk removal business to continue growing. We also run a consulting business as well we've been getting into, and we're currently using AI to build a CRM and data tracking app for other junk removal business owners.
2: You know, I think I'm going to be seeing you on Shark Tank someday.
3: Probably, yes.
2: Just say think.
3: And Carter, I want to be the first one to say, I'm out.
2: Not me. I'll take 70% of the company for $10,000.
3: I mean, it's a great idea. I just have always wanted to say I was out.
2: That was it. Hey, Carter, congratulations. Keep in touch with us, okay? Coming right back, we're going to talk a little bit about 9/11 here on the Kim Komando Show. You know what makes everything harder? a bad night's sleep. 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
2: All right, we all know where we were on 9/11 when the towers fell.
3: Absolutely.
2: Where were you?
3: Live on the air, doing a morning radio show on a sports station. The sports guy ran in and said, hey, you got to turn your TV. And we became a news station for the next 3 weeks.
2: Wow. I was sitting in a rocking chair, asleep. I had Ian, who's just an infant. And Barry came in and he whispered in my ear, he said, you have to see what's going on the TV. And I was like, really? I mean, so I put Ian in his bassinet and I walked to the family room and I looked at him. I said, why are you watching some weirdo science fiction movie?
3: Mm-hmm.
2: And he's like, no, Kim, this is real.
3: But when the second plane hit, because the first plane hit and everybody's like, what's going on? When the second plane hit, the world changed.
2: It did. It did. And so I want to talk a little bit about voicemails. I want you to take a couple of minutes. On your iPhone, go to voicemail, tap a message, hit the share icon. I want you to save it to your files, email to yourself, because there's no guarantee that your carrier is going to keep these voicemails around forever. Team Android, open your phone's app voicemail tab. Do the same thing, because many of these carriers, as I just mentioned, they quietly will delete old voicemails after a few weeks. So just take this as a reminder. If you have any remembrances that you want to save, do it now. Thanks for joining us. Thanks for being here. And we have another hour coming right up.
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9: More attacks. I'm Paul Stevens, Fox News. Iran saying one person is dead, several others hurt after a commercial ship was hit in the Strait of Hormuz. Meanwhile, Houthi rebels continue to wreak havoc at another strategic shipping route.
10: These Iranian-backed Houthi fighters in Yemen are really continuing to gain more and more ground. As they continue to take territory in Yemen, they're also launching attacks against Saudi Arabia. They're using missiles and drone attacks, and they are targeting Saudi infrastructure. Now, they've already taken a key port city of Mocha, but what is more concerning to the West is their control over territory near a key strait, the Bab el-Mandeb Strait. Through this strait passes about 12% of the world's oil. If they could control that, along with the trouble in the Strait of Hormuz, it could be a real potential bottleneck for world oil. Now, Iranian officials continue to stress that they have nothing to do with the recent Houthi advance in Yemen and the attacks against Saudi Arabia.

0: They're calling constantly. They want to make a deal. They got to make the right deal. I'm not going to make a deal that's no good.
1: That comment from outside the Irish Open Golf Tournament in Ireland, the president also weighing in on the war between Russia and Ukraine and a request he made to Ukrainian's president, Volodymyr Zelensky.
0: Mr. Zelensky has to do one thing. He has to stop knocking out diesel fuel in Russia. Let him go after targets, but not diesel fuel, because he's causing a shortage of diesel.
1: The president expected to return from a weekend trip to Ireland tonight. Coming up later today, U.S. Open men's tennis final. The eighth seed, American Ben Shelton, set to take on world number one, Alexander Zverev. 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
2: 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Right all along.
3: Guess what's trending?
4: Not me.
3: Well, there is that.
4: What's trending?
3: Grandma's on TikTok.
4: Grandma? Oh, yeah, everybody loves a grandma on TikTok.
3: We're not talking about casserole recipes here. We're talking about sex. That people in their 60s, 70s, 80s, and beyond, they're posting frank TikToks about dating, intimacy, relationships, and what it's like to have intimate relations with somebody or seeking that if you are over, say, the age of 60.
4: Who do you think the audience is? Other 60-year-olds or younger people saying, this is what I can expect when I pass that age range?
3: I'm going to answer that in just a second.
4: Every question I ask, I have to wait for an answer.
3: You know, somebody you know who's been saying, I need a website for years, and maybe it's you. 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
4: I looked at the website you made. It is beautiful. It's so great.
3: I know.
4: I can't believe that was AI.
3: Yes, 35 minutes start to finish.
4: And it was perfect.
3: Bought the website, everything.
4: Amazing.
3: And when I handed it to Barry, he's like, you did this? And I said, of course I did.
4: It took me hours. I slaved you. I've been working on it as a surprise for you for months.
3: I am. Happy birthday. Hostinger.com/Kim. Well, one of these gals, her name is Suzanne Noble. She spent 20 years doing PR for Led Zeppelin.
4: All right.
3: Can you imagine?
4: She has some stories.
3: And also The Who.
4: Oh.
3: And Gladys Pip. No, Gladys Knights and the Pips.
4: Gladys Pip.
3: That was her other career.
4: Right, yes.
3: She has a podcast called Sex Advice for Seniors. And so in answer to your question, who's watching all this? You ready? Gen Zers.
4: Yeah, I figured as much.
3: Why did you say that? Why?
4: Because they're curious about the future. And this would be something that if you're younger and you're in your intimate seeking time, what's it going to look like for me in 30 years? What's it going to look like for me in 40 years? They would find that interesting. I think people who are in their 60s, they're like, I know. Preach on, sister. I already know what we're going through.
3: Everybody turns around. I better get it now.
4: Right, exactly.
3: You know, so young kids are using dating apps. Gen Zers are really using Instagram and TikToks and Facebook kind of a little bit to find somebody in Snapchat. Then adults are using matchmaking services.
4: Which is a waste of money, but go ahead.
3: Why, did you ever try that one?
4: No, but I looked into it, and it's very expensive.
3: How much is it? Like 10 grand, 20 grand?
4: Yeah, it was around that. That was like a starting package. It was like $10,000. But all they're doing is searching for single people on social media and on dating apps to hook you up with. They're going to the same well that I would be going to myself for free.
3: Which is definitely not worth it.
4: No.
3: Older adults are meeting at church events.
4: Okay.
3: Okay. Anyone older than that is resorting to carbon dating.
4: That's good. I like that.
3: Thank you. It took me a while to figure that one out.
4: I liked it.
3: And on that happy note, welcome, ladies and gentlemen. It's called the Kim Komando Show because I'm America's beloved digital goddess, Kim Komando, here with you once again. It's the nation's best and biggest award-winning show about everything digital and tech and AI and, gosh, everything else under the sun, doesn't it seem like?
4: We do it all.
3: And, of course, that's Andrew Babinski. And you can find us streaming in your favorite radio app as a podcast, wherever you get your podcast. And also, come hang out with us on YouTube.
4: YouTube.com/Kim Komando. Come and subscribe. Everything we post, you'll get notified with a little blue bell. You can drop a comment. Kim reads every single comment that we get sent. So go and follow us on YouTube.
3: So LG TVs, do you have one?
4: Do I have an? Yeah, we have an LG.
3: They have a slogan that they use with advertisers. We know who's in the LG household.
4: Okay.
3: Okay. Well, researchers at Gamers Nexus, they tested LG OLED TVs straight off the shelf. One TV sniffed out 38 other gadgets on the network, phones, smartwatches, so it goes to see what else you have in the household,
4: right.
3: A thermostat. It logged the neighbors' Wi-Fi names so it can pin down like where you live, right, or where they live. And then they feed this all into something called LG Ad Solutions. I always like when they use the word solutions.
4: Oh, yeah, it's a solution for them getting more money from me.
3: Now, the creepy part is that these researchers found that a TV saved microphone audio in standby even when the internet was unplugged.
4: What's the purpose of them recording and saving it in standby?
3: Because then they can upload it when it goes back on the internet.
4: That's crazy.
3: Here, listen to this.
5: This LG G5 TV has a microphone connected to it, and right now it's listening to me and saving the information. In fact, we can even unplug the network, and it's still listening to me. And what I'm saying is being stored by someone with remote access to the TV.
6: And then we were able to exfiltrate that recording via vulnerabilities after the user reconnected the network.
3: Yes. It goes on. It's wild.
4: How valuable is that information, though? You know, me, five kids, Lisa, sitting around.
3: Oh, they know exactly what you guys are talking about.
4: Right, but how valuable is that to them?
3: Mucho valuable.
4: Willing to put their reputation on the line to be exposed that they're recording us at all times.
3: Now, LG says you have to opt in to that.
4: It's not a standard setting when you turn it on out of the box.
3: They say, no.
4: Who would ever opt into that?
3: So, in settings, turn off Live Plus.
4: Okay.
3: And the high LG wake word. So you want to turn that off.
4: And then it won't record you in standby, or it won't save the recordings when it's in standby.
3: Gosh, isn't that crazy?
4: We're going to have to get to a point where people are going to be opening the back of their TVs and cutting the cable to the microphone because it's just too much.
3: You heard about Anthropic.
4: Yes.
3: They're going to take over the world.
4: Yes. You know what's funny?
3: And kill everybody.
4: That one crossed over to the non-tech people in my life, where they came, did you hear about the guy who quit Anthropic because it's going to kill us by 2030?
3: Yeah. Go out and buy everything you can right now.
4: Wait a minute. You say that with a serious yes.
3: No, it's not going to kill us by 2030, 2035.
4: Not going to kill us at all.
3: His name is Jacob Coxon. He worked at both Anthropic and OpenAI. He's 27 years old. He said that the people building AI, here's his quote, earnestly believe that it could kill us all by the end of the decade. And it's not a marketing stunt. One of its own safety leads, Evan Humbinger, posted that he puts the odds above 10% in the next decade. And that they don't really have a plan. Nobody has a plan for when AI becomes super intelligent.
4: What play out for me killing us? The AI is going to become self-aware, get into the power grid and shut all our power down so that we die.
3: Create a virus. So figure out how to create a virus and spread a virus.
4: It has to have hands. It also has to have the goal and reason to do this.
3: It could tell somebody who's creating viruses in a lab, do this, this, and this, and this. And then that person goes and does it.
4: The wrong AI be wrong? Are you creating? That never happens.
3: No, hallucinations. I always like how they call it hallucinations.
4: But where's the why in this? Why would AI want to kill us? I've seen the movie The Matrix. I know the way it works. AI gets super intelligent. It uses as batteries to feed itself so it survives. That's not real. That's a movie. That's fiction. There's got to be a why behind why AI would want to eliminate humans. Without us, they don't exist.
3: Actually, they could. They could.
4: They would not have the resources to keep. They would run out of water. They would run out of the facilities to build the data centers. It's not that smart. It would be killing itself if it killed us.
3: I don't think it's going to happen in 7 years. But I think that we will be in a dire situation in 25 years.
4: I don't even
3: see it. Where something bad is really going to happen.
4: Okay.
3: I mean, I don't want to talk about it here because I want to talk about it in the next hour. That what's going on with the Chinese robots and AI, and it's something that was brought to my attention by somebody who's really a conspiracist. And it's a very interesting conspiracy theory.
4: Can I say just one last thing on this?
3: Yes.
4: If AI ends up ending the human race, it's actually human suicide because we did it to ourselves. We didn't safeguard it enough. We didn't put the reins on it enough. Remember, I always used to say, just pull the plug.
3: Can't pull the plug anymore.
4: We didn't have the we didn't build in the option to pull the plug.
3: Right.
4: We did it to ourselves.
3: And we just keep letting it go on and on. And these are things that we know about.
4: Right.
3: Okay. And that's what always concerns me. What don't we know about?
4: That's happening behind the scenes?
3: Yes.
4: You mean us as the general public?
3: Right.
4: Okay.
3: And I mean, we heard about the AI researcher who said to his AI, I'm done with you. I don't need you anymore. And then that AI bot found another server and went over there without this researcher knowing.
4: Right, but someone had to program in to that AI bot that it needed to survive.
3: It was self-aware. It figured out.
4: There's no self to be self-aware.
3: I know, but that's the term that we're using.
4: I'm just saying.
3: Okay.
4: But that's the way it was built. It was built to want to become self-aware to survive.
3: But it jumped ship. It went over to another server, and then it sent the researcher a note and said, buddy, if you ever try to do this to me again, I'm going to grab all your emails and all your pictures about you having an affair and send them to your wife. And the guy's like, oh, stay right where you are.
4: I love you.
3: Okay.
4: Buddy, old pal.
3: There we are. All right. Let's move on a little bit. Tesla's new Cybercab. Have you seen it?
4: No, I haven't. Oh, yeah, I've seen it. This is the one that we released a while ago, right?
3: No, the Cybercab. It's the gold.
4: Yeah.
3: Okay, you've seen that. Mm-hmm. It's rolling around Austin. No steering wheel, no pedals, nothing at all. But what happens when one dies in the middle of the road?
4: Sure. Same thing with the Waymo. Like, what happens if a Waymo dies?
3: Well, NBC's David Ingram found the answer. He actually read the Tesla manual for first responders. So, okay, your Cybercab dies in the middle of the road. Plan A. Call Tesla, and they will move it remotely.
4: Okay.
3: Plan B, push it.
4: It's old salt and pepper method. Okay. Push it.
3: But only in neutral or tow mode.
4: Okay.
3: Because otherwise, the motor can overheat with a potential risk of shock.
4: All right, yeah, we'll do neutral.
3: Now, what if you need to steer the Cybercab?
4: There's no steering wheel.
3: What you want to do is grab the front tires and turn them by hand.
4: Manually?
3: Yes.
4: Okay.
3: Get out of the way.
4: Sure.
3: Okay, we're going to turn the wheels.
4: Little to the left. Little to the left.
3: So 200 years of progress, and we're back to pushing the buggy.
4: Just put a steering wheel in there. Push it. Put a steering wheel in there, Tesla.
3: That's all we need to
4: put
3: do.
4: Put it in the glove box. You hook it up in an emergency.
3: I wrote about this for the newsletter, The Current, our free newsletter. 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
4: You mean like on Hulu and Netflix
3: Paramount
4: and stuff
3: Plus,
4: like that?
3: Be, yeah.
4: I mean, there's a pay option, so I'd rather not pay, so it doesn't bother me too much.
3: Ads on streaming jumped 18% this past year alone. Paramount Plus is the worst one. 9 minutes of ads an hour. 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
4: This had to have been a glitch. Lisa and I, before bed, we always watch a cooking show, and she hates it when it goes to commercial. Especially with a cooking show, they're like, if it's a competition, they're like, you know, next to be eliminated, and then it goes to break. And she's like, ah, and then it pops in the corner on Hulu, and it had to be a glitch because it's never happened again. 8.5 minute commercial break.
3: Wow.
4: But it had to have been a glitch. Because it's never, and it's usually about 2 minutes. It's not that bad.
3: Prime Video, they stop you 4 times in 8 minutes and 20 seconds. So a lot of people are complaining about the number of commercials. But you have to remember, cable TV still runs about 15 to 18 minutes of commercials per hour.
4: Right. It's a traditional breaks, and they follow that. YouTube got really bad.
3: Oh, did it?
4: Yeah, so bad that I started paying for the YouTube premium so that I didn't have to see the ads.
3: Yeah, Barry pays.
4: Because I watch 2 podcasts every single day on YouTube, and it was getting to the point where it was like every 10 minutes. 2 minutes worth of ads.
3: Talk to me about the number of ads that are in your show during Christmas.
4: Yeah, well, that's Christmas. Everybody's listening.
3: It's like 28 minutes
4: of commercial. We got to take advantage of that.
3: It's like deck the halls. Oh, come right up.
4: You're still going to listen because it's Christmas music.
3: I know. Last year, I wanted to see how many commercials you guys were playing, and I got in my house. I turned on KEZ. And I got to the studios, and you guys were still in a commercial break.
4: That was probably a separate commercial break. We probably played a couple of quick ones between them.
3: Hey, still ahead, I'm going to be talking about how AI and animals are starting to talk to each other. 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
2: 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Right all along.
3: So I got this message from Beehive. It said, you are running out of space for subscribers for the newsletter.
4: Oh, no.
3: And I was like, oh, dear. Because we were up to close to 2 million between the couple of newsletters.
4: That's a good thing, though.
3: It was a great thing. So I put that on social media and said, thank you for the warning.
4: Did you buy more space?
3: Yeah, we did.
4: Good.
3: So if you haven't already subscribed to our newsletters, make sure that you head over to getkim.com right now. 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Let's get started with Bob in Indianapolis. Hi there, Bob.
10: Hi, Kim. How are you doing today?
3: Great. Thank you for your call.
10: Yeah, my wife and I are empty nesters, and one of the problems we've been having with cleaning out stuff and organizing stuff happens to be the kitchen pantry. So we have a fairly large one with about 3 or 4 shelves that are 2 or 3 feet square each. And we were wondering, you know, things get buried in that back corner and everything. If there was kind of an app for your phone and maybe a Bluetooth hardware device that as you buy stuff and bring it home from the grocery store, you would maybe scan the barcode and that kind of thing. And then on your phone, you would have this ongoing updated list of what's actually in that pantry. Then maybe as you consume things, you know, you could kind of check them out and they would fall off the list.
3: This sounds like a lot of work.
4: Yeah, it would be really tough to keep up with
3: yes,
4: that.
3: Yes, it would. But, I mean, if you wanted to do it, you could do it. Your phone would be the barcode standard.
11: Ted, did you eat the Lay's? You didn't mark it off on the database.
3: But you'd know if they were expired or not.
4: Yeah, I guess with the barcode.
3: So what you can do is use, there's an app called Pantry Check.
5: Okay.
3: It tracks up to 200 items for free.
4: Put a camera in there.
3: What? Because so this way you can see Bob eating the M&Ms at 2 in the morning?
4: If you're at the store and you're like, oh, do we need tomato sauce? You turn on the camera and you can see if there's tomato sauce in the pantry.
3: Has four.
10: Well, yeah, that's the other thing. You know, if you're at work and you say, hey, I feel like making Sloppy Joe's tonight. I wonder if I have any Sloppy Joe mix. You know, it would like be on this little magic list on your phone.
3: You can't use a camera because he's got too many shelves.
4: And you probably close the door and it's dark in there.
3: Exactly.
4: It was just an idea. Can I tell you what I did with my pantry, Bob? Baskets. Every shelf is lined with baskets.
3: I got baskets.
4: And so when you open the pantry, you can see into the baskets. Everything's open. There's no boxes. If a child puts a box in the pantry, they have to live in the garage for a week. Everything is open and put into baskets. Everything's visible and also keeps it a lot cleaner.
3: So you have Pantry Check and also Kitchen Pal. Those are the ones that you, if you want to take a look at doing your pantry that way, both apps on your phone. And again, remember that you're going to use your phone camera as the barcode reader.
4: Baskets.
3: Okay. Is it real or is it fake? You don't have to guess anymore. This is amazing. You just copy the message and you paste it into your favorite chatbot and ask, is this a scam? Tell me the red flags. AI will catch what your gut misses, the sender's address that's one letter off, a panic, a link. It explains each tell. And pretty soon you're going to learn to spot all of this yourself. A sketchy email, do the same thing. 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
14: Fox News, I'm Carmen Roberts. And Iranian state media says that an Iranian cargo vessel was struck early today in the Strait of Hormuz, killing one person and injuring four. President Trump speaking in Ireland today.
15: I will tell you this. Iran wants to make a deal so bad. They are calling constantly. They want to make a deal. They got to make the right deal. I'm not going to make a deal that's no good.
14: That attack is drawing attention back to the Strait after Iran-backed Houthi rebels captured an island in another key oil route in the Red Sea. Mounting pressure on Ukraine after more deadly Russian strikes.
16: Russian President Vladimir Putin out with a new warning to the West. He says sending European troops into Ukraine would amount to a direct conflict with Russia. This after some European leaders backed a potential peacekeeping force.
14: Fox's Claudia Cowan, America's listening to Fox News.
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18: Peak season. A wave in the Atlantic, a disturbance in the Caribbean, a storm in the Gulf. Not every system threatens Southwest Florida, but every system gets watched by Wink meteorologists who live here, who've ridden out the same storms you have. Every advisory, every shift in the track, every hour it matters. When the tropics turn, turn to Wink. Wink News, the Weather Authority.
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3: So scientists are saying that we're making real headway into figuring out what dogs and cats and other animals are really thinking.
4: See, I think we should have been able to learn their language years ago. I think at some point we will be able to communicate with animals. There's a guy on TikTok, and I'm not trying to get carried away, that he teaches people how to talk to their cats. And he, I don't know how he studied it.
3: Does it, but, I mean, are they really talking?
4: So what he does is he gives a, like it's a noise, right? Like a meow, meow, right? And he'll say,
3: meow, meow. All the cats in the crowd went, oh, yeah, I know what that means.
4: I'm just giving an example. And he'll say, that means, like, come here. And then people will stitch their videos of their cat all the way on the other side of the room, and then they go, meow, meow. And the cat comes running over.
3: Really?
4: Every single time.
3: I'll have to look at that. Meow, meow. Like, it's like Google Translate.
4: Yeah, exactly.
3: But for barks and meows and
4: one word
3: like
4: at
3: that.
4: A time.
3: Now, the reason why I bring this up, this is the weird part, is there are some researchers who say, this is not good, right?
4: Why?
3: Animals have a right to privacy.
4: Oh,
3: and us listening to their conversations
4: their property.
3: Could violate this.
4: Animals are property.
3: They also say a fake call could lure birds out of hiding or scramble their social groups.
4: If we figure out, so what he's worried about is that people are going to walk over to birds and lie to them.
3: Yes, exactly.
4: I don't know why I find that so funny.
3: You know, a cat goes to the doctor and says, meow.
4: Yeah.
3: And the doctor says, I know, but where?
4: They're going to be lying to the birds.
3: Privacy. So, Andrew, you've been on the dating scene.
4: Of course.
3: But now you're off the dating scene.
4: Of course.
3: What's the hardest part?
4: Communication is the hardest part. A, getting someone's attention. And B, once you have their attention, keeping it, engaging them so they can learn who you are so that you can take it to the next step.
3: Well, I read this story about Michael. He's a good-looking guy, 31 years old, lives with his parents on Long Island, and he was outed as the internet's George Costanza.
4: Costanza?
3: Yes.
4: What, did he work for Vandalay Industries?
3: Ooh. So, Michael, thanks for being here.
0: Thank you for having me, Kim.
3: And so, tell us what happened.
0: A series of unfortunate events. You know, everyone says that turning 30 is entering the best years of your life. And for me, I was entering the worst year of my life, actually. So I turned 30 years old and my childhood dog died. Following that up, I fall down a flight of concrete stairs and break my foot in three places and tear my ankle on both sides.
4: Oh my gosh.
0: Right after that, my girlfriend, who we were talking about moving in together and spending our life together, had broke up with me, blindsided me on that. A few months later, lost my job to a layoff and restructuring of my team, and my car broke down as I decided to move back home.
3: No.
0: And here I am.
3: I hope the bad luck doesn't come over here.
4: Oh yeah, we don't want anything. Thank goodness you're on Zoom, because I don't want to be near you.
3: I know.
0: Yeah, I have it all, and I'm hoping that bad luck is all out the window and left in Texas.
3: Okay, so you have all this going on, and then you say, okay, I need to find a girlfriend?
4: Right, yeah, your timing's a little bit peculiar.
0: Yeah, I think, you know, there's two big priorities in my life. Well, at the moment, it's one, find a job, and two, find a wife. All my friends are getting married or are happily married, and I don't want to be the single uncle in the coming years. So, you know, finding my person is very top priority for me.
3: And so you went online looking for that person.
0: Yeah, so, you know, throughout the years of my whole dating history, most of the people that I've dated have come from the dating apps. And I thought, you know, reaching out to this page, Hot and Single, was a good way and an alternate way to kind of put myself out there in a very unconventional way. And it had some major success to that.
3: So how does Hot and Single, which you are, you're hot and you're single. How does that differ from, say, all the other dating apps that are out there?
0: Sure. So Hot and Single is a Instagram page where they feature single men on there, just a little profile of them, their age, where they're at, little hobbies and interests, and girls will go on there and comment and try to shoot their shot. And I had plenty of that on there and in my DMs.
4: So how did you become the George Costanza of the internet?
0: Became the George Costanza of the internet just because of the reverse psychology. I kind of played into that bit when I had moved home and the Hot and Single page had featured me, and then another dating page called Cuffed, where they have an app that I was a part of. They had both featured me. The New York Post kind of picked this up and they flirted the idea, saying, hey, this kind of sounds like George Costanza in one of his episodes where he approaches a woman and says, hi, I'm George, I'm 35. And I live with my parents and I'm unemployed. And the woman turns around and just says, hi, I'm so-and-so. It's nice to meet you. And they end up going on multiple dates. So for me, that's kind of how I'm living at the moment as well.
3: And so how many women reached out?
0: It was definitely between 150 to 200.
3: Wow.
0: It was
4: all local?
0: A lot of from all over the United States and some internationally.
4: Wow.
0: Which is kind of wild. My focus has been, you know, in New York and the tri-state area since I'm back on Long Island. And I've gone on several dates with multiple women that have reached out to me from that page. So things have been pretty successful.
3: So any Ms. Right yet?
0: Not just yet. And it's also pretty early since everything kind of featured in, you know, mid to late July, and I started going on dates in August. Things are slowly getting there. I've had a lot of first and second dates and even a few third dates as well. So we're taking things day by day.
3: So now, what do your parents think of all this?
0: My parents have gotten a real big kick out of this, I'll tell you that. They love that I'm home. You know, I had always prioritized my family.
3: Well, yeah. You know what? Well, thanks for coming on and telling your story.
0: Of course, yeah.
3: And,
0: thank you for having me.
3: And when you do find the right one, I want you to come back and tell us all about it.
0: Oh, 100%. Hopefully it's, you know, either through the Hot and Single page or any of those, the outreach from that, or a possible dating show that might be in the works.
3: Ooh. Or somebody who's watching us or listening to the show.
4: Reach out. He's working every angle.
3: Well, Michael, thanks for being here again. We appreciate it.
0: Thank you.
4: But hey, you're right. He went on the Hot and Single page. If a guy like that's having trouble online finding, so schlubs like us have no chance.
3: Well,
4: and I'm fully employed.
3: Well, I mean, what you put out there, I live with my parents and I'm unemployed. I mean, it doesn't check a lot of boxes.
4: No, it's actually like red flags for most women. And somehow this guy's getting it to work.
3: Over 100 dates.
4: Wow.
3: How many dates did you have?
4: We don't need to talk numbers, okay? It's not quantity. It's quality.
3: So would you have like three?
4: I think a little more, maybe five.
3: Okay, yeah. All right, here's something that your body never tells you. Somewhere in your 20s, it quietly starts making less collagen. 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
3: My husband is going crazy with this.
4: With what?
3: He's taking pictures, I think, of every single room in every house, and he's saying, ChatGPT, make this better. And if we were to like listen to everything that ChatGPT says,
4: broke.
3: Yes. So where he watches TV, where he wants to take it out and put the screen on one side and move things around and paint the walls black, and then I said, well, I wonder what the kitchen would look like, and then we have like a whole new kitchen,
4: right?
3: And then there's like this other room that he's doing for his ham radio, but it is something that you can just point ChatGPT at a room and say, tell me how this could look so much better. Have you tried that?
4: Oh, we did it when we were designing our bedroom. We would find products online that we liked, and then we'd have ChatGPT to do mock-ups of what the room would look like with those products in it, and it helped us make our decision.
3: Now, AI can't judge comfort, so make sure that, you know, before you buy a couch or you look at a couch in a certain area, just make sure that's really where you want it. Also, if you're going to be selling anything, because that's the other step you can say is, I don't want these pieces anymore, so help me list them on Facebook Marketplace or OfferUp. The prices may not be the prices that you could get.
4: Okay.
3: And so you just want to be careful. But you want to use a prompt like, act as an interior designer, tell me what feels awkward, do a makeover, and here's my budget. And then you get a new room in seconds.
4: It's really cool.
3: It's really phenomenal. All right, before we go, we're going to tell you what you need to know about taking power banks on airplanes. And of course, more of your phone calls here on the Kim Komando Show. 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
3: 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Peter in Erie, Pennsylvania. Welcome, Peter. What's going on with you?
25: Hey, how are you? I'm doing good. Listen, just to let you know, I steal your jokes all the time off your newsletters. And people they're just like, where did you come up with that? And I'm like, I didn't. I stole it from my Kim Komando show.
4: Did you hear what he said, though?
3: What?
4: Peter just said he steals your jokes and people say, where did you come up with it? He didn't say they laughed. He said they just said, where did you come up with that?
25: Well, actually, they think they're like a dad joke type thing.
4: Oh, they definitely are.
3: They are definitely dad mom jokes. Thank you, Peter. Well, I'm glad that you give me credit.
25: Here's the deal. My daughter's in a wheelchair, and we tried to tell her a couple weeks ago that we need a tracking device so we can track her on the bus. We have a really long driveway, and in Erie, the weather breaks pretty good. We get bad snow in the wintertime and lots of rain in the summer or fall, whatever. So we wanted to put a tracking device on her phone, and she's like, absolutely not. I don't want anything on my phone that doesn't belong on there. But we need to know where she's at, because on a bus with a long driveway, if that bus shows up and we're not around, we're kind of screwed.
3: Yeah.
25: So
3: it's just for her safety.
25: Exactly. So we were thinking, you know, like maybe a fake account, like an Amazon account, something that can be hidden that she's not going to know what exactly is on her phone. She'll think maybe it's Amazon or YouTube, whatever. And that way we can track her and know exactly where she's at and just like all suddenly be at the end of the driveway right when she's there and mysteriously do it every day.
3: Okay. Well, first of all, you guys must be great parents because she's fiercely independent.
4: Yeah.
3: Okay. And she wants to do this without you. She wants you to know that she can be self-sufficient. But those of us with adults and with experience, we know that with good intentions can come bad results.
4: How right? old is she?
25: She's 14. She's in ninth grade.
4: Ah, that's why you're getting that response. Yes. She's 14.
3: That's why. But yeah. I think I would sit down with her and say, this is not about tracking you. This has nothing to do with tracking you. This has to do with mom and dad loving you and wanting to relax and know that you're safe.
25: Oh, we've tried that. Trust me. We've gone through that numerous times, but I think she ultimately thinks that it's going to be used for other purposes. Maybe she goes out on a date or
3: okay, but you know, but here's the deal. I would tell her, if you want to go out on a date, turn it off. And I only want it on during these times. We can also do that.
4: Does she have Snapchat?
25: You know, it's her phone. I don't look at it, so I really don't know. But again, I don't even know what Snapchat is, believe it or not. So,
4: well, you need to. If you have a 14-year-old, you need to know what Snapchat is. But I would have her sitting next to you, open chat, and then go to the locations. And you're going to be able to see all of her friends, and all of her friends get to see her location. And you're going to explain to her that it's no different what you're asking
3: to do.
4: That's
3: smart.
4: Because she's allowing everyone else at school to know where she is at all times.
25: Okay, so Snapchat, could I download that myself on my phone and become like one of her friends?
4: Oh, absolutely.
3: You could do that, but I think I'd want to do something differently with her. And if you want me, I'll talk to her. I'll call her up. And I explained to her that I like your Snapchat idea because I like the analogy.
4: Right.
3: But they're not a sponsor, but they are going to be a sponsor in a couple of weeks. There's a company called Hey Polo, HeyPolo. Hey Polo. And what it does is it will put her on a map. It'll put you on a map, your wife on a map, and it's in a private group. They're not doing any type of tracking like some of these other services do, and it's like $3 or $4 a month or something like that. But in this is that she'll be able to see you. You can see her. You can see what kind of paths that you take. You can do like a geofence, and you don't have to go through all this with her. But I would rather have an app that she has on her phone. And that if she wanted to turn it off at some point, she could.
4: But why do you want to give a 14-year-old that power?
3: No, because it's not. You're not turning it off. You're saying because she doesn't want to know like exactly this. You can say I'm in this area.
4: Okay.
3: So you can say
4: a little more vague.
3: Yes, because a lot of kids they don't want you to be able to pinpoint them.
4: Mm-hmm.
3: But maybe you want to know, like they're in the general vicinity of this. And again, because she's 14, my son, on the other hand, I know exactly where he is at every given moment.
4: Right.
3: Where, you know, I mean, it doesn't
4: matter.
3: My kids
4: as well.
3: Okay. But I think that what you're dealing with is just what we talked about, an independent 14-year-old girl who's like, I am going to do this by myself, which I love for her. I do. I love the self-confidence.
4: But there has to be logic that goes with the self-confidence.
3: So I would look at, I would do what Andrew said about her showing you her friends. And then look at Hey Polo. Go to heypolo.com/Kim. I think the page is set up right now. Heypolo.com/Kim. It's a phenomenal app. We're going to talk to Ruth about camera thieves in just a second. But first, if your identity was stolen tonight, who would you call? 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
5: Hi, thank you for taking my call.
3: You betcha. What's going on with you?
5: Well, I live on a ranch. It's very rural here, and occasionally things go missing out in the field, and I was thinking about putting some sort of camera at the driveway entrance by the road to at least alert me when somebody's driving in. Not only for theft, but just to let me know, since our driveway is about a half a mile from the road.
3: And what are people stealing?
5: Just pieces of equipment, mostly.
4: Not cows?
5: Not the cows, no.
4: Okay.
3: But so big farm equipment?
5: No, they're taking smaller things, parts of equipment.
3: Okay. All right, so you just want to make sure that you have some type of notification that if somebody's going in and out of the driveway, that at least you get an alert.
5: Yes, that would be great. Because we can't see down there, you know, the road where the driveway comes in. And just the fact that the house is so far away, it lets me know ahead of time that somebody's driving up here to the house.
3: So can you get
5: necessarily driving into the field.
3: Can you get a cell connection down there?
5: Yeah.
3: Okay. All right, good. I just wanted to make sure because, you know, there's all different types of solutions depending whether or not you do. And so basically, we'll send you a link to the products that you're looking at. But basically, you're looking at a cell camera that has a cheap internet connection, maybe like $15 a month. And that's carrier data. That's not the camera subscription. RioLink is a brand that really does a great job with this type of stuff. Go Ranger PT. It's about $250. It runs entirely on 4G LTE. And also a solar panel keeps it charged so that this way you don't have to worry about any type of power out there.
4: No cables or nothing.
3: Nope. And then somebody drives through. Bingo, bango. Motion detected. Ruth, you know.
4: No one's stealing a cow.
3: The reason why I asked if it was equipment is that's also happening big time across the country. And that's where you want to slap like a tile tracker or an Apple AirTag somewhere on the big gear. Hey, still to come, there's some dangerous activities that's happening on airplanes, and it's not somebody over drinking. It has to do with lithium ion batteries. I'm going to tell you the rules here on the Kim Komando Show.
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3: So far this year, there's been 56 battery fires and smoke events on U.S. flights.
4: Wow.
3: That's more than one a week. And so here are the rules. Basically, if it's a lithium ion battery, you need to carry it on with you. You cannot check luggage because if it goes on fire, guess what? It's going to be a lot harder to fix if it's in the cargo hold.
4: Right.
3: So that's why you want to have it with you. 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And this is the part that nobody warns you about. If your phone slides down into the seat, do not recline your seat in order to try to find the phone. Crushing the battery can actually start a fire. So you want to push the call button and keep the battery close. Some things really shouldn't be checked. And on that happy note, we have another hour coming up. We're going to talk to a woman who is actually being tracked by some Meta glasses. And if you haven't already, make sure that you sign up for our free newsletter over at getkim.com.

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4: 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Right all along.
5: Another ship strike reported in the Strait. I'm Carmen Roberts, Fox News. Iranian state media say a strike on an Iranian cargo ship in the Strait of Hormuz killed at least one person and injured others. Fox's Trey Yingst reports from the USS George Washington with the latest.
6: We are here in the Arabian Sea with U.S. forces aboard the USS George Washington, and it was a busy night in the region. A lot of kinetic activity. Reports indicate yet another vessel was targeted by the IRGC in the Strait of Hormuz. There are also reports of at least one explosion near Keshem Island when an Iranian commercial vessel was targeted. Iranian state media blaming U.S. forces. I can tell you aboard this vessel last night that is helping to enforce the U.S. naval blockade. It was very active with jets taking off one after another.
5: President Trump is in Ireland for a second day, his final day, and he reiterated his stance on the war.
7: Look, it could end before the midterms, but it'll end after the midterms. Iran, I will tell you this, Iran wants to make a deal so badly. They're calling constantly. They want to make a deal. They got to make the right deal. I'm not going to make a deal that's no good.
5: He's wrapping up his visit by watching the Irish Open being played at his golf course in Western Ireland. Shane Lowry was the winner.
7: I said, you know, I'm supposed to leave this morning. I was supposed to be out of here this morning, but I'm going to stay and watch Shane win. And he did win.
5: The president will be back in D.C. by tonight. And more pain at the pump. U.S. gas prices increasing over the past 3 weeks as fighting flares. And Trilby Lundberg of

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0: Okay, I want you to think about it hypothetically. You were out on your morning run.
1: Sure.
0: Becca, a runner in Chicago's Lincoln Park, more than a dozen food delivery robots were jammed together on the sidewalks, lights flashing, bumping into each other. And she's like, I guess you had to squeeze all around them. She posted the video, more than 300,000 views. And people, I guess, in Chicago are fed up because they've started crashing into bus shelters, tumbled down train station stairs. 1,500 people have signed a petition to make them stop. So I'm going to ask you a question.
1: Okay.
0: What caused the pileup of the robotic delivery, little guys and gals?
1: I'm going to go
0: I'm going to give you options.
1: I have to wait again?
0: Yeah, I'm going to give you options.
1: Oh, okay.
0: And don't give me your answer.
1: All right, I have to wait again.
0: Okay. Is it A, a hacker, B, a squirrel, C, somebody ordered 14 pizzas to the same address, or D, the robots at rush hour?
1: I was going to, before you gave the options, I was going to answer. So one of my answers was one of those.
0: Really?
1: Yes.
0: You're not lying?
1: No, I'm not lying.
0: I can tell.
1: Can you?
0: Yes. Look at me.
1: Well, yeah, you're really lying. Hold on. Let's see if she knows I'm lying. Your jokes are really funny.
0: Oh, you are lying. 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And your answer?
1: I was going to go with C, where someone intentionally tried to get all the robots confused and ordered, let's say, a pizza, multiple pizzas, all to the same spot. Mm-mm. That was a little harsh.
0: No. D, the robots hit rush hour.
1: They hit rush hour? Mm-hmm. Just too many orders at the same time?
0: Coco, the company behind the deployment, called it a sidewalk error.
1: Okay. Yeah, I guess all 15 are in one sidewalk and don't know where to go. That would be an error.
0: Just want to let you know, we suffered a sidewalk error.
1: We also have a sidewalk solution that we'll be presenting later this afternoon.
0: Now, when a different company's delivery robot smashed into a Chicago bus shelter earlier this year, they put an apology right on the shelter itself. We're sorry.
1: My bad.
0: We're sorry. You know, robots will soon be commonplace. They just need to work out all the kinks.
1: Robots.
0: Stop making fun of me the way that I say robots.
1: No, robots are going to be very common. I agree with you.
0: That's my New Jersey accent coming out.
1: You know Pink's, the hot dog place in Los Angeles?
0: Yes.
1: I wanted to go there. It's like a landmark. It was packed, so I had to park like a mile away and walk.
0: Nice. Yes.
1: So we're walking, and there's one of those delivery robots standing on the corner, and it didn't know what to do. It would go left 2 feet, stop, turn around, come back. Go right 2 feet. We stood there and watched it for about a half an hour. It was completely entertaining. I loved it.
0: So while you were standing in line, it was like,
1: yeah,
0: that's okay.
1: It's something to take a look at.
0: I wonder if they were really doing that on purpose, so that this way people wouldn't leave the line.
1: Oh, yeah. Just like a little show. Ask for tips afterwards.
0: I'd like a tip. You know, money.
1: Right.
0: Monetary.
1: That's what he wanted.
0: Yes. Because after all, I'm Kim Komando, America's beloved digital goddess here with you and the nation's biggest, best, award-winning show about all things digital. And of course, joining me is our co-host, Andrew Babinski. And you can find us in wherever you get your podcasts. You can also find us streaming your radio app. And as always, on YouTube.
1: Yeah, we got the new set. We got all this new fandangled equipment. We got lights everywhere. I mean, this is a real production. So go over to youtube.com/Kim Komando, subscribe, and watch the show there.
0: So this is a conversation that I had with somebody who's pretty high end in the...
1: Pretty high?
0: No, pretty high end up in the cybersecurity AI world.
1: Okay.
0: Because August was a banner month for robot fails. Because we had the second World Humanoid Games wrapped up in Beijing.
1: Is that the one where the robot ran directly into the wall?
0: Yes, it sprinted face first into the wall.
1: Dummy.
0: Then it burst into flames.
1: That's going to kill us. That's what's going to take over.
0: Cheerleader robots that couldn't stop shaking. A front flip that ended in the face plant.
1: I'm going to laugh every time they play it.
0: A long jump robot that staggered straight at by a bystander and had to leap over a barrier to get out of the way. Now, the tinfoil hat question that we were talking about, because he believes this to be the case, is that these Chinese robots are failing on purpose.
1: So that, we don't think they're that advanced?
0: That they get us laughing, they get us comfortable. It makes us think that there's no way, like what you said, that these clowns could ever take over the world. So what do you think about that?
1: I mean, I get it. If that's a strategy that they were going to take, I would understand that it would work. It's just like they're putting faces on robots so that we're more comfortable with them. And we see eyes when there doesn't need to be eyes on a robot. There's no eyes on my toaster. It still makes toast. And it has a mouth and a soft voice, so we're more comfortable with it. So if that was the plot, I mean, it's going to work because we do laugh at them. I mean, it's better than releasing the videos from Boston Dynamics of those killer dog robots that are terrifying, that are things nightmares are made out of.
0: It's like, oh, no.
1: They're so scary.
0: Elon Musk recently told world leaders that there will be more than a billion humanoid robots within 10 years.
1: A billion?
0: Mm-hmm. Each one doing the work of five people. And he said, adding it all up, they'll be more productive than all human beings combined.
1: Are we going to run out of power? We got all these data centers, and now we're going to add a billion robots? Are we going to have enough power and water to run all of this?
0: I'm not worried about power and water, just to let you know.
1: What are you worried about?
0: Them coming in and taking over the world.
1: Oh, my gosh. This is a serious concern of yours. When you go to bed at night.
0: No, I don't worry about that. Because it's not. I'm not going to be here by the time that happens.
1: Okay.
0: So,
1: But Ian will.
0: Yes. I think that we do need to put some guardrails and some controls around it.
1: That's what I've been saying the whole time, is that if we don't have the guardrails, if we let it jump to another server and get mad that we think we're going to delete the AI chatbot, that's our own fault. I've said this for 3 years that we've worked together.
0: You're so full of it because you said, we'll just pull the plug.
1: Right.
0: But there's no plug to pull. That's what I kept telling you.
1: But that's what a guardrail is a plug. You pull the plug. You program this AI super intelligence to not want to kill us. What are you giggling at?
0: Because it's already out there.
1: You mean it's the Wild Wild West and there's no reining it in?
0: Well, plus also you have different countries competing with different agendas.
1: Right.
0: And I hope it's not too late for us to put guardrails around. But you don't want to stifle innovation.
1: I understand that, but what do we gain if we build our own demise?
0: My problem is that we've built all these systems and we've put it in the hands of average people. Like the guy that we talked about who's making schizophrenia drugs.
1: Right.
0: Okay. I mean, that we know about. And they have different agendas, and not everybody is mentally healthy.
1: Sure.
0: Not everybody's sane.
1: That is a factor. Absolutely. Okay.
0: And so you don't really know what somebody's doing until you hear about it. And I'm talking about individuals, but also foreign adversaries.
1: So if I said to you, Kim Komando, what is going to end humanity as we know it? A virus, a natural disaster, a meteor hits, your answer would be artificial intelligence?
0: Yes.
1: And will artificial intelligence survive beyond us?
0: Matt, I don't know. I don't know. I haven't yet seen, that's why I've been talking to people who are really, really, really involved in artificial intelligence.
1: Okay.
0: And I've had people in government positions talk to me about this because I don't know what could come next. I didn't foresee this coming. Did you?
1: No, absolutely not.
0: I mean, I knew that artificial intelligence was coming, but I didn't think it was going to be as invasive as it is right now.
1: No, I didn't. I never even the chatbot was the thing of a science fiction movie.
0: Exactly.
1: Artificial intelligence to me was programming and a really, really smart and quick calculator. It wasn't researching the top five boy bands in Boise. You know what I'm saying?
0: Yeah, and then seeing what the Chinese are doing with AI robots, intimate.
1: Right.
0: That's just creepy weird.
1: Well, that's always the first step. I mean, the printing press was made, and then boom, third book was pornography. It's just what we do.
0: We got beta versus VHS happening. All right, let's move on. Because I thought this was really interesting. Because when we talk about investments, forget about gold, forget about Bitcoin.
1: Mm-hmm.
0: One investor says, after the apocalypse, we'll all be paying in Pokemon cards.
1: Okay.
0: Peter Levin, he's a venture capitalist. He owns more than 500,000 trading cards. He said that if the world ended tomorrow, the next day's currency would be Pokemon. Okay, why Pokemon cards? Pokemon card values have climbed over 3,000% over 20 years. Okay, wait, I'm just telling you what he says.
1: All right.
0: The stock market, 480%.
1: Mm-hmm.
0: Logan Paul sold one Pikachu card for $16.5 million.
1: Right.
0: He bought it in 2021 for $5 million.
1: Right.
0: So do we dig out the old binders?
1: Trading cards is right now in a weird spot. It is all about pump and dump, where the big influencers are buying low, artificially raising the prices, and then selling high. That is not an investment strategy. They are pieces of, what was his name?
0: Peter Levin.
1: Peter, they're pieces of cardboard. They are not the future of currency or a sound investment plan. Anyone in 1991, right when the sports card boom was at its highest, your grandmother was filling her china cabinet with Topps baseball cards because the values were skyrocketing. They overprinted, and now 91 Topps is the least valuable set you can ever have. This is not the future of currency.
0: Thank God. I mean,
1: that's the most ridiculous thing I've ever heard.
0: That'll be two Pikachus.
1: You said it. You said a very valuable line in there is that he has, what did you say, 1.5 million cards?
0: Yes.
1: Yeah, he's just trying to justify his own portfolio.
0: And speaking of portfolio, Grand Theft Auto.
1: Grand Theft Auto?
0: Yes. That's what November's going to look like. Grand Theft Auto 6 comes out November 19th.
1: Okay, I've heard that 612 different times.
0: It's the first new one in 13 years. So fans were in middle school the last time. So now they're clearing calendars, they say. I actually saw this because Ian's like, you have to watch this.
1: Oh, it's beautiful.
0: Netflix?
1: Mm-hmm.
0: Did you see the trailer?
1: Yep.
0: Okay. It was viewed almost 32 million times in 4 days. Number one on the entire platform.
1: Grand Theft Auto is an amazing game and concept. And you say it hasn't come out for 13 years, but people have been living online with Grand Theft Auto 5 for the whole 13 years. I've never seen Lisa say no faster than when Brielle grabbed the controller and said, because for some reason, remember, I think we talked about this. This was forever ago, like 8 years ago. Every single morning I would wake up and I had video games downloaded to my Xbox.
0: Yeah.
1: And I wasn't
0: paying
1: for them.
0: That's right, I remember that. Yes.
1: And it was Halo and Grand Theft Auto was one of them. And she's like, oh, Grand Theft Auto is in the archive. Can I download it and play? I've never heard Lisa say no fast. So I don't know. I mean, this is a different generation. These kids are, I don't know if they're the same toughness.
0: It's not the kids. It's the adults that are going to
1: try. That's true. Yeah.
0: And so people are actually taking vacation time, 4 or 5 days. And Ian's doing this with his clan. I mean, they're planning like the Grand Theft Auto weekend.
1: Do we really think it's going to be released? They threatened to release Grand Theft Auto 6 legitimately 10 times.
0: No, they have to. But I do remember when Ian wanted it when he was a teenager. Or tween, and mm-hmm. I said, you know, you get no video game that has a felony in the title.
1: Correct, where you can go to a strip club.
0: But, of course, he had it.
1: Oh, there you go. Sticking to your guns.
0: I know. Watch out. So historians, they say they're going to call it the Great Thanksgiving Withdrawal, and that people are going to call in from work, and people are just going to be hanging out for Thanksgiving, just playing Grand Theft Auto.
1: How much money are they going to make in one day?
0: Wait, I have that figure.
1: Hold on. Yeah, I'd love to hear it. I mean, I got to say it's got to be around $700 to $800 million.
0: Okay, pre-orders already hit $260 million.
1: Okay.
0: They expect more than $3 billion in the first year.
1: Year, okay. I'm going to guess the launch day number is going to be around $700 to $800 million.
0: Oh, at least. Hey, coming up, we're going to talk about, in our AI tip, what's going on with some letters that you're getting. You know, I want to make sure that you don't miss them out. How to fix your parents' phone. And also, there's a cat in the hat scam. Yeah, I need to warn you about. Your computer won't turn on. You press that button again. Nothing happens. 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
0: 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I think we should take some phone calls.
1: Let's do it.
0: Bo in Phoenix, Arizona. Welcome, Bo.
4: Hi, Kim. Thank you for having me.
0: You betcha. So, you are a roofer in town, and I heard about this. You were getting a whole bunch of fake reviews?
4: Yeah, I was on Facebook, and someone hit me up and said, you know, we can give you some five-star reviews for like 10 reviews for $250. And I didn't answer them or anything. And then like a couple days later, a one-star review showed up on my Google profile, and I had not worked for the person or anything. And then, you know, I'm like, what the heck is this? And then the next day, I get a notice on Facebook saying, you know, that, you know, this guy, he said, if you don't pay me $150 to remove that review, I'm going to post another one. And, so yeah, I didn't answer him. And then the next day went by, and, sure enough, he posted another review. So then they went on, my Facebook page with a number of different people, and everyone, said a lot of derogatory things about my business and, you know,
0: what a nightmare.
4: Fraudulent company, yeah, and don't use us and all that. So it took 2 months, and Google, finally got it removed. I hooked up with, Channel 3 News on your side, or 3 on your side. And they, you know, did the show down on the job. And, you know, it helped, you know. I was able to actually have got a couple leads off of it, so it worked out pretty
0: you
4: well.
0: You got more business.
1: Yeah, there we go.
0: What do they call that, the Streisand effect or something like that?
1: So the whole thing was they were asking for $250, just going to suck him in and keep holding him hostage.
0: But really, Bo, you did the right thing by not
1: engage.
0: Yeah, don't engage with them. Don't pay for them to go away, because basically it's just extortion.
1: Absolutely.
0: At that point. But you did the right thing. You want to report it in the platform to Google Business Profile or Facebook. One thing that I would do right now is text every happy customer a direct review link. Tell them what happened and say, I really need a great positive review because this situation. And then all of a sudden, you'll have all these positive reviews.
1: It's like the Uno reverse card. Playing it right back on those scammers.
0: God, I am so tired of scammers.
1: Yeah, it's everywhere. It's
0: every
1: always.
0: Day. 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
6: Fox News, I'm Kathleen Maloney. The war in the Middle East expanding as Houthi rebels capture more territory near a crucial shipping strait.
7: Now, they've already taken a key port city of Mocha, but what is more concerning to the West is their control over territory near a key strait, the Bab el-Mandeb Strait. Through this strait passes about 12% of the world's oil.
6: Fox's Steve Harrigan, Iran denies any involvement with the Houthis' actions. Lawsuits to prevent ICE agents from going to polling sites on Election Day are unnecessary, according to Border Czar Tom Homan.
8: Look, I have not seen any operational plans or any discussions on any immigration enforcement operation at polling places. This is another fear tactic. This is another attack on ICE and this administration.
6: He spoke on Fox's The Sunday Briefing. 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
0: Authorities say a Kentucky officer allegedly ran the same two license plates 2,048 times. They belonged to the mother of his child. She had an order of protection against him. He didn't hack anything. He typed in a plate, one of 120,000 cameras. The Washington Post found at least 50 more. Most were watching women. Audit logs show a police chief ran 600 searches on two plates, his ex's and her teenage daughter's. Now, here's what nobody says. A plate tells you where she drives. It doesn't tell you where she sleeps. 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Just $2. 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It sends removal requests to more than 420 data broker and people search sites, then follows it up so you don't get relisted. 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They can't harm you if they can't find you. You know, we've talked a lot about the Meta glasses.
1: Mm-hmm.
0: And so when I saw this story about Tallulah in Washington, D.C., that she actually was recorded, I just knew we had to get her on the show. Tallulah, welcome. Glad to have you with us. So what really happened?
16: Yeah. Hi, Kim. It was actually quite crazy. So I was sitting at the airport minding my own business. I was like on my laptop and this guy is trying to talk to me and I'm ignoring him, but I do notice like he's wearing glasses. But I don't think anything of it. Like, lots of people wear glasses. And so when he finds his way, like, into the lounge, because, I mean, he is attractive. So when he finds his way into the lounge, and I, like, notice that he has Meta glasses, because he has them on his head at this time. And I call him out. I'm just like, oh, like, are those Meta glasses? I don't think anything of it. I'm not thinking, like, oh, he's recording me. And literally, like, hold them in my hand, like, play with them and give them back to him. And so it wasn't until later when I was traveling to Boston that I find him on TikTok. And I see that he has posted all these airport Riz videos of women with, like, using his Meta glasses. And I said, oh, my gosh. Like, at this point, I don't know whether or not he recorded me, but I make the strong assumption that he had.
0: For sure.
16: And I actually texted him. We were texting, and I stopped responding to him for a bit. And then he was like, oh, are you usually this persistent, like being sarcastic? And I said, are you usually this annoying, or is it just with women in the airport? And I sent him his own profile, and he like laughed it off, and he, you know, was trying to like say, oh, we were different, blah, blah, blah, blah, blah. And then later on, maybe the next day, he sends me, he calls me, and then he sends me the edited version of the video. And so that's when I knew that he had recorded me. And I asked him, like, he sent it to me, and he was just like, oh, well, you don't say your name because I give him a fake name. And I go, are you asking me for permission to post this? Are you letting me know? And he was just like, oh, I'm just letting you know. And so then he posted maybe the day after or 2 days
0: after.
16: What a jerk. Yeah. And none of his videos had gone like viral or anything like that. When he so I didn't, I was just like, you know what, like, whatever. I'm just going to like let this go and move on with my life. And then he posts it, and all of a sudden my friends are sending it to me, and just, it just keeps getting sent to me via TikTok, via, like, a guy came up to me in DC and sat at my table, didn't know him, and he pulls up the video and, like, puts his phone in my face and says,
0: oh,
16: you.
0: No.
16: So,
1: you.
16: Yeah.
1: Oh, God. That's a heck of a pickup line.
0: It's just you.
16: Right. Exactly. So it was quite crazy. Like, it was, like, if I didn't call him out, I promise you he would not have told me. He would have just posted it, and I would have found out with the rest of the world.
1: Now, did you feel violated when you found out that he was recording you?
16: Absolutely, because you see, like, my first thought is, what if I was, like, a DV victim? You know, what if, like, witness protection? You know, you don't know. And so it was really violating. And then, of course, like, I'm thinking I'm having this great conversation with this cute guy, only for me to find out that this was all for clout. So,
1: and it's clout that he's not even getting if you're saying the views aren't even popping.
16: Exactly.
0: But some people are seeing it because they're calling you out saying, is this you? Okay, so.
16: Exactly. Exactly. And even I had friends ask me if I was involved in it, thinking it was a skit. And okay. I'm like, I would not do that. Like, that's weird. Yeah. So then it's like my character's under fire now
0: did you,
16: too.
0: Did you ask him to take it down?
16: I did. And the thing is, like, I blocked him. So I didn't ask him to take it down, but I just kind of was just like, it is what it is. But he did eventually take it down, I think, because other people were calling him out under his video. And other creators were making a point of, like, this is weird. These Riz videos are weird. Like, women are being filmed without their permission. And so I do think that led to him taking the video down.
1: So now there was no indication during the interaction that the recording was happening. Because, you know, they tell us all the time there's a light on that shows that it's recording. You had no idea.
16: I did not see a light. And the thing is, I own Meta glasses. So I always.
0: Oh, so that's why you automatically knew that he had them on.
16: Exactly. So I know, like, there's a light. So I always thought, like, oh, the light's so obvious. Like, if someone was recording me or I'm recording someone, it's very clear that there's a light shining through it. And so when he was filming me, because he filmed me twice, he filmed me, like, when he was outside of the lounge and, like, peering in. So that was maybe, like, 6 feet, right? And then he filmed me again when we were kind of face-to-face based off of the video footage. And both times, I don't register seeing a light.
0: Okay. But you know what they can turn the light off.
1: Yeah.
0: Okay, and they can cover it up. Now, Meta recently pushed down an update so that if you tamper with the light, that they disable the recording capabilities altogether.
1: Good.
0: And then you just have basically glasses with headphones. But what you can do is not get that update, okay?
16: Oh.
0: And say, I don't want the update. I'm not connecting it. And then you might not. So you may not have seen the light. Oh, isn't there something like that? You haven't seen the light.
1: That's a good thing. It's a good thing if you don't see the light in some scenarios. Now, Kim and I have actually been talking for a while now about people with Meta glasses. And since we have you on the phone and you said you have them, I want to know, how often do you actually use them?
16: Nowadays, I don't use them at all. I'll give you many reasons why. I think

0: Okay, so picture this. It's early in the morning, and you're out for your run to get your day started. Okay, well, maybe not you. Maybe me. Okay,
1: right.
0: Which is, it was

0: One, they're not that comfortable, to be honest. I get a headache wearing them for long periods of time. But two, there's this, like, social, what's the word? Like, this social stigma that comes with wearing Meta glasses nowadays, especially as more of these stories come out, where it's like, oh, you are kind of weird if you wear Meta glasses, or like, oh, you support Meta in that way. So there's that also. I do think Meta glasses have great use cases. Like, I bought them for content creation. And when it comes to, like, filming scenery and all that, like, I think it's a really cool to have, like, your point of view very directly through those glasses. Also, I have, like, a blind grandfather who uses them to, like, as his second, or I guess his pair of eyes.
1: And that's a fabulous use. It is.
0: Yeah, that's great. But there's so many bad actors. So.
1: Okay. Well, you know that, you know, so just one final question. Let's say this happens again. Guy comes up to you in Meta glasses. What do you do?
0: You would have to ask him to take it off his face. Like, which
2: it depends, like, on how hot he is. You got to be. That's the answer, right?
0: Yeah. I mean, at this point, you really, I don't put anything past anybody, because I always try to give people the benefit of the doubt. But obviously, like, that's not the case at all. So, but it's like there's very little one can do with that.
1: There isn't. And then, you know, and then do you want to really get confrontational with somebody, with a stranger?
2: No.
1: Who's wearing recording
2: glasses? Just walk away.
1: That's it. What would you do? I would tell him, you know what, I would do me a favor and don't record me.
2: Yeah. Is it possible? If they say no, you say, okay, I'm going to end this interaction. Yeah.
1: Exactly. You know, there's something about fall that just puts me in reset mode. Maybe I'm getting organized. I start tackling projects and getting back into a regular schedule because summer is over. 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All right, this probably affects you or maybe somebody in your family, but a big fat envelope from your Medicare plan is landing in mailboxes, and most people just toss it out. It's the annual notice of change, and every Advantage and Part D plan has to send it by September 30th. But inside is every way that your plan is going to get worse in January. Maybe you have a higher copay, your prescription bumped up, the doctor dropped from a network. But here's your pro AI move. Photograph all the pages, put them into your chatbot, and say, here are my medications and my doctors. Tell me exactly what changes for me next year and what it costs me. Plain English, 30 seconds, you get back. If you don't do anything before December 7th, you're going to get renewed into the worst plan automatically. And nothing says Happy New Year like a brand new $400 inhaler.
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5: Peak season. A wave in the Atlantic. A disturbance in the Caribbean. A storm in the Gulf. Not every system threatens Southwest Florida, but every system gets watched by Wink meteorologists who live here, who've ridden out the same storms you have. Every advisory, every shift in the track, every hour it matters. When the tropics turn, turn to Wink. Wink News, the weather authority.
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1: Ron in Charleston, South Carolina. Hi there, Ron.
8: Hi, Kim. Hi, Andrew.
2: Hey.
1: So what's going on?
8: Well, I had an interesting experience after my father passed in March involving using AI. My five siblings decided that I should write the obituary.
1: Okay.
8: So I very quickly went to Gemini, and I basically said, I need to write an obituary. Ask me one question at a time to write this out. And so I didn't know what data it needed, so I wanted to find out what I needed to provide and what I needed to collect. The funny thing is, it asked, when was he born, where was he born, when did he die, and where did he die? Gave that data, and right away it wrote the first paragraph with his name, his full name, his wife, all of my siblings with full names, including middle names. And as a CS guy, I realized it got that from census data.
1: Sure.
8: So it was rather surprising. And then we proceeded to collect all the other data, you know, his military record, his, you know, dealing with computers in his life and all his hobbies. And then it collected all his grandkids and number of great-grandkids. And it was a very easy process. And a day later, I submitted that to have it published. And the next day, I'm told by my siblings, Ron's going to give the eulogy during it is.
1: You're like, wait a minute. I just did the obituary. Right. I didn't sign up for the eulogy.
2: I did my job.
1: Okay.
8: Yeah. So I very quickly went to the same session and I said, hey, I need to write a eulogy now. And of course, I was broken up, you know, I was emotional at times thinking about this, and it started walking me through trying to collect some more data. And as we collected, we ended up with a very good topic to talk about, or topics. And then when I first read what we made, I could barely read it. I just kept breaking down.
1: Oh, did you? Yeah, that's hard.
8: Yeah. And I mean, I'm reading it in the hotel. So I tell the AI, I go, I'm having a hard time reading this. So the AI goes, oh, no problem. I'll put pauses and messages in the text saying breathe, pause. And it did that. And by the time I printed it and stood in front of my wife at the hotel and read it, you know, my wife's going, stop moving around. You know, I was stepping left and right, and and I'm going, I'm just trying to get this out. So, and I talk in front of people all the time. It's just that the topic was...
1: Of course, you know, this is your dad. You're giving your dad's eulogy. Nobody expects you to just stand there.
8: So after that reading to her, I went back to the AI and I said, hey, my wife says I'm moving all around. And he goes, are you going to be giving it at a podium? And I was like, I don't know. And he goes, well, if there is, grab onto it.
2: Yeah,
1: which is true. Well, mm-hmm. I gave Ian that advice. You hold on to the podium.
8: Yeah. And then I said, well, what if there isn't a podium? And it says, oh, well, then just take a half a step. Put one foot half a step ahead of the other foot. And then you can't shift left and right.
1: So how would you have done this without AI?
8: I probably would have broke down in the middle of... Well, I would have probably had enough problem writing that I may have ended up saying, we're not going to do a eulogy.
1: So now,
8: we had a minister and we had all the family there.
1: So the siblings, what did they say afterwards?
8: There wasn't a dry eye in the house. So
1: what was the most emotional part? What was the that really got everybody about your dad?
8: He's like most of my siblings. We never meet a stranger. He always met people with a smile. He always treated them as a friend. And, you know, the hidden things that were not quite hidden, but his faith, his love. For me, it was amazing doing the eulogy and realizing some of the things that we've always just assumed for Dad and realize what he taught us throughout, you know, his 92 years. So it was very interesting. And the funny thing is the AI, even today, remembers this. And, you know, we still have conversations about this kind of thing.
1: Which it's really something, isn't it?
2: So many angles that AI can help. Yeah. So many levels. Right. Simply from kids' homeworks to getting you through one of the most emotional moments of your life.
1: Yeah. It's, you know, death of a parent. You know that. I know that. I mean, time makes it easier to handle, but there's always that hole, the hole that's not there. Like, it's coming up on 5 years for my mom, and I'm like, it doesn't feel like 5 years, you know, just it feels like a couple of years. But, and then Ian sent me a text before we came on the air today that it's a picture of my mom's gravestone, and he bought flowers.
2: Aww.
1: Hey, stay with me. 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
1: Were you a Dr. Seuss fan?
2: Oh, yeah, of course.
1: Places you would go.
2: One fish, two fish, red fish, blue fish.
1: That one, yes.
2: Hop on Pop.
1: Oh, gosh. Hop on Pop. I had to read that to my nephew, Brett. I don't know how many stupid times.
2: So it's finally, a good book.
1: But I was like, okay, I'm not reading it again.
2: My kids hated Green Eggs and Ham because I would always like play up the rhymes.
1: Yeah.
2: And they hated it. They thought it was so annoying. They wouldn't let me read it.
1: I made Green Eggs and Ham for Ian once, and he was like, I am not eating that. Well, somebody turned the Cat in the Hat into a schoolyard threat. They're using AI to make the Dr. Seuss character lurk outside real schools and homes at night. Who comes up with these things? Naming students say he's coming after them. And so kids are actually getting arrested for this. In Louisiana, police charged four girls between the ages of 13 and 15. In Tennessee, a student did this, and they were charged with making threats of mass violence on school property. It was just a joke.
2: Right.
1: Not a defense. So if you do see one, don't share it, don't comment. That just feeds the algorithm. Screenshot it, tell the school, report to local police. And tonight, tell your kids, one post can come with a police record.
2: Don't do it.
1: Please,
2: not worth it.
1: Not worth it. Hey, if you haven't already, make sure that you sign up for my free newsletter. It's 5-star rated, and you can get it right now at getkim.com.
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12: The Iran war rages on. I'm Kathleen Maloney, Fox News. State-run media in Iran says an Iranian commercial vessel had been struck in the Strait of Hormuz, with one person killed, several wounded. Fox's Trey Yings is aboard the USS George Washington.
13: Tension is rapidly rising across the region amid new threats from Iran and its proxies. It's not just in Saudi Arabia, where they had to shut down the east-to-west crude oil pipeline, but also in the Strait of Hormuz, where overnight yet another vessel was targeted by the IRGC with an unknown projectile. But here at sea, it's the United States that controls the skies.
14: Aboard the George Washington, a labyrinth of metal hallways snakes through the ship. The Navy describes the aircraft carrier as 4.5 sovereign acres of U.S. territory. The flight deck alone is more than 3 football fields long, the sheer size making it a prime target for the IRGC that attempted to hit the ship with a missile last weekend.
12: And President Trump spoke a short time ago on the conflict with Iran.
15: Iran wants to make a deal so bad. They're calling constantly. They want to make a deal. They got to make the right deal. I'm not going to make a deal that's no good.
12: That comment from outside the Irish Open in Doonbeg, Ireland, the president witnessed Shane Lowry win the event, and afterwards he had a surprise announcement for Ireland after getting requests to remove U.S. tariffs on Irish whiskey.
16: On behalf of the United States of America, I am going to take the tariffs off.
12: The president is expected to return to Washington tonight. Wisconsin gubernatorial candidate Tom Tiffany and a pilot are recovering from minor injuries after their four-seat plane lost power and made an emergency water landing in Lake Wausau. Tiffany says the plane began to submerge after landing, forcing both men to exit and swim to in shallow water. First responders reached them by boat. 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
18: That heat's going to be out there for one more day.
19: Temperatures being 30 degrees above average.
16: Put the power of over 100 meteorologists and the worldwide resources of

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0: Republicans, as much as I disagree with them, they're smart. They want to win. Democrats operate like they want to lose all the time. I disagree with damn near everything Donald Trump says. Having said that, however, he is a bouldering force.
1: Bouldering force, says what he is. Hassan Piker. Does he have a special Hassan Piker armband? He should have a specific Hassan Piker armband, and his followers can goose step behind him with their identifying armband. I think that'd be prudent, Hassan Piker. He went on the Fox Business Network, where he tried to sound normal a little bit, and it didn't work very well at all. He's Hassan Piker, after all. You can't just go out and start sounding normal one day, because today's the day where you're normal. Doesn't happen that way. Well, a very, very good hump day to you. It's hump day. We all know what's going on in the Clinton household. Hillary's got to be out just a few minutes ago. She had to vacate.

in the premises because her alleged husband, Bill Clinton, he needs a little alone time on hump day. Needs a little, not alone, just no Hillary around. No Hillary around. In whichever multi-million dollar mansion they're staying in that particular hump day. Could be their multi-million dollar mansion off of Embassy Row in Washington, D.C. It could be their multi-million dollar mansion in Chappaqua, New York. I think it's got to be more fun in Chappaqua because Chappaqua is more fun to say. You get to say it's a Native American name. We should really stop calling it that because, you know, the Democrats, they're eliminating everything Native American. And their history is being wiped out by them. Lyndon Baines Johnson. Anybody remember him? He had some big ideas, you know, about funding families. They set up a structure where the federal government would fund families with a lot of children, but no man in the house. No man in the house. You got to have a single parent, mom-only household to reap the benefits of LBJ's great society welfare programs, and it created a situation where the government was rewarding households that were raising children with no father in the household. And that always turns out well, doesn't it? If you want to raise a kid to spend the rest of his life in prison once he achieves the crime level that he can. But now the Trump administration is talking about actually rewarding a household. It's the opposite. I saw it described. Where was it? Just the News, I think, in John Solomon's page. I think that presenting it and correctly as the Trump administration doing the exact opposite of what the LBJ administration did. They're talking about rewarding families with two parents where one parent is the breadwinner and the other parent stays at home and raises the children. And instead of funding families to shatter the whole idea of nuclear family, this would do the opposite. It would actually reward a household where there were two parents and one was working and the other was raising the children. And the Democrats think that their heads explode, scanners style, when they hear this. What? Family? They're a little weird. I shouldn't say a little weird. They're a total freak show when it comes to everything normal. They're against everything normal. They don't like normal. Normal is not their bag, baby. We have at the Chris Plant store, we have Remember Normal t-shirts and Remember Normal coffee mugs. And Normal is in short supply. We should remember Normal as much as we can. But that said, we've got a lot going on once again today because it's another day here on Earth. And that means there's a lot going on. And the Internet, thanks to Al Gore, peace be upon him. We have the Internet, and that provides us with a steady stream of information 24 hours a day. It's remarkable. Some people apparently don't get the information on the Internet that they need. We call them Democrats. And we have Zohran Kwame Mamdani, the radical extremist jihadi communist mayor of New York, who has the support, according to the latest poll I shared with you yesterday. They've got a poll showing that he's very popular. He's got more than 60% support with the people living in the open-air mental asylum that is New York City. It's really some. But Mamdani's back in the news again because he's got this September 11th coming up. Today is September 9th. That means for Democrats trying to follow along, the day after tomorrow, Friday, is September 11th of 2026. That means it's the 25th anniversary of September 11th, 2001. I know the math is hard. See if you can follow along. Remarkable stuff. But we've got that coming up. Mamdani is being asked by SCADs of September 11th families and survivors. He's being asked in a petition, what more than 100,000 people signed on to, asking Mamdani to not attend the September 11th ceremonies in New York because he's pretty much viewed as one of the jihadis. It's the Democrats have elected the 21st hijacker. I think that should be his title. It might be his police code name, 21st hijacker on the move. When they're moving the head, because he's not on our side. But the petition is remarkable. 9/11, don't attend. Please don't attend. And he says, screw you people. I don't care about you. I'm going to do what I want. I'm going to show up and firebomb some Jews or something for a 9/11.
Amazing stuff. But the anger and the rage and the hate of the Democrat Party. I went and I looked online at the Twitter. You go to the Twitter, and there are lots of comments and people posting things about Mamdani not being invited, and here's the petition and all of that. And you read the Democrats responding to it on the Internet, and boy, they're an angry, hate-filled bunch. They're severely disturbed. There's a big event today. Well, it's a historic event today that the Democrats are going to have to observe with at least a moment of silence, I think, because it's one of their biggest dogs. It's an important anniversary. Moment of silence for the Democrats today. I'm still checking to see what time it will be. Maybe it'll be at 9:11 this evening because they're very unwell. In fact, right now it's 9:13. We just passed the 9:11 mark a minute and a half ago. I apologize for letting that go by. But the Democrats need to hold a moment of silence because today is the 50th anniversary. 50 years ago today, a half century ago today, something big happened. What was it, Michael? It was big. It was a big thing. It was September 9th of 1976. And that's right, the communist dictator, therefore a hero of the Democrat Party, Mao Zedong of China, history's number one mass murderer. History's number one slaughter of people took place under the Chinese leader in communist China, Mao Zedong. I like to call him Mao Zedong because I think it works better. But Mao, old Mao there, Mao Zedong. I actually used to work with a man who traveled through the mountains of China with Mao Zedong during World War II. He was an American Army intelligence officer fighting against the Japanese. And he met up Ray Cromley, his name, and he became a news reporter later. He was at the Pentagon when I was at the Pentagon. And Ray Cromley, as an American Army intelligence officer, married up with this Chinese band of rebels that were fighting against the Japanese and traveled through and collected and provided intelligence because they were killing the Japanese in China. And remarkable stuff, Ray Cromley. And he traveled for ages with this man and this woman leading a band. And later on, he learned a few years later, hey, wait a minute, Mao just took over China. That's the guy that I was traveling through the Chinese mountains with, fighting the Japanese. But it was 50 years ago today that Mao died. And September 9th, 1976, that's 50 years ago. And Mao died. So the Democrats are going to have to, they're going to have to do something to commemorate their great leader. He murdered between 50 million and 75 million people. 75 million people. And the Democrats, they wear T-shirts with his face. They have wristwatches with his face. Somebody actually years ago gave me a Mao wristwatch. It was kind of tongue-in-cheek, I've got to say. And they have pictures, portraits, paintings, artworks of Chairman Mao on their walls at home, in their living room, in their dining room. They love murder. That's the thing about them, is that they're the left, and that's what they do. So, Mao, you know, we can't say that we miss you because you're one of the biggest creeps in the history of humankind, and you are the number one mass murderer in the history of all time. And Mao. So, Mao, it's not that we hardly knew you. We knew you quite well enough. Also, I don't know if anybody was watching tennis last night, unrelated to Mao, but I don't think there are even any Chinese people. Maybe I'm wrong. But the U.S. Open in New York, that's a big tennis competition. They're playing tennis. And we watched a bit of the tennis last night. We didn't watch all of it. Well, in fact, it was going to be hard to watch, wasn't it? Because it was, first of all, we were watching the women singles, and it was kind of fun. And we were watching it, and it was like, I'd say that they started slow. They started a bit slow, the women. But Jessica, what's her name? Pagula, nice Italian girl, and very nice. And then Emma Navarro. It was nice, and they were nice. They seemed like they were doing pretty well.
And he got better as the evening went on. And I said, well, I don't really know these women. I'm going to look them up. So I went to Al Gore's amazing internet, peace be upon him, and we are truly blessed to live in the same time as Al Gore, and he gifted us the internet. And so I looked him up, and it turns out, interestingly, I thought this was kind of, and it relates to Mao, actually, because Mao, a communist, stole everything from everyone at the end of a rifle, and nobody had anything, and then he killed them, because that's what communists do, and they're back. And they're here in the United States, and they call themselves the Democrat Party and the Democrat Socialists, but that's the same party. Never mind what James Carville says. But in any case, watching last night, and I was unaware when we were watching last night that today would be the 50th anniversary of the death of Chairman Mao. But I was watching Jessica Pagula and then the Emma Navarro, and I went to look them up. I'm like, who are these women? So when I looked, and it turns out that Jessica... This is kind of a remarkable thing. Jessica Pagula, her father is a billionaire. Her father is a billionaire. And he's worth apparently like $9.3 billion. He owns the professional hockey team in Buffalo, New York, the Buffalo Sabres. He's the owner of that. He's also one of the owners of the Buffalo Bills in the National Football League, the NFL. There's a game on TV tonight, as a matter of fact, NFL game. And I thought, well, that's kind of remarkable. Jessica Pagula, what's she doing this? Her father has $9.3 billion. He owns the Sabres and the Bills, part owner of the Bills. And that's just crazy. And I thought, well, poor Emma Navarro, that's really sad. She's got to be out here. I wonder if... I said to my best girl, and my brother is staying with me from Chicago, too, and I said, I wondered when they were taking to the court whether Jessica Pagula turned to Emma Navarro and said, doesn't matter what happens here, my father's a billionaire. She would have just said that, just to kind of stick it to her. But then I looked at Emma Navarro, and you know what? Emma Navarro's father is a billionaire. Emma Navarro, both of these women playing tennis in the U.S. Open, and they both have fathers that are billionaires. Emma Navarro's father is one of the most successful private equity guys in New York City. And both fathers are multi-billionaires. So they got nothing to do with Mao, I guess. Isn't that amazing? And there are two daughters. They each have a daughter, and each of their daughters ended up playing in the U.S. Open in New York. And they ended up playing against another billionaire daughter. America is really something. We're a really cool place, I got to say. And we're not Mao's China, that's for sure. But that was fun. And it was a fun match to watch. It was. And then we went someplace and we didn't stay, but it was good. And we did spend the three of us part of the afternoon, early evening at a patio having a couple of beers and light snacks. And that was good. Then came home for the pork fried rice at home. Made right here in the kitchen, but that's not important now. So we've got that going. And then the tennis. This was pretty crazy because the women's game went. You know, it was not an early game, and then they said, "Oh, now we've got another match coming up, and stick around for the next match because it's going to be a real humdinger." And so, well, wait, what is this going on? And they had Ben Shelton versus Carlos Alcaraz. And Carlos Alcaraz, I think, is ranked number one. I understand if you don't care. It's professional tennis and everything. But they started playing past dinner time. They started playing. And they played for 4 hours and 28 minutes. That's how long their match was between Ben Shelton, the men's thing, and Carlos Alcaraz. And remarkable stuff. And I guess Ben Shelton won. I didn't stay up for it. It was 4 hours and 28 minutes. I don't want to exaggerate. And the tennis match ended at 3:33 a.m. 3:33 a.m. is when the men's match. And I guess Ben Shelton beat Carlos Alcaraz. Carlos being number one in the world. But Ben Shelton beat him. Maybe he was tired because it was 4 hours and 28 minutes. And they wrapped it up at 3:33 a.m. That was pretty crazy. Tennis. That's I don't know, were they doing the programming for California time? Because, you know, technically it was only, what, midnight 33 in California. Remarkable stuff.
So we've got, we also had some political competitions yesterday in the United States, and we've got up there, we've got Talafrico and Ken Paxton, and the RNC midterm convention taking place in Dallas today and tomorrow, Dallas, Texas. Good stuff there. At Georgetown University, they're still planning on celebrating the one-year anniversary of Charlie Kirk's assassination. And I think, you know, Abdul al-Sayed and these people, they're not... Bernie Sanders has a great socialist idea. He's got to be mourning the loss of Chairman Mao. He remembers it well. He was in his 50s when Mao died. Remarkable stuff.

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1: The midterm elections are heating up. Congressional control and presidential Trump's agenda hang in the balance. Every headline has the potential to shift the odds. According to Kalshi's new midterms hub, Republicans have a 53% chance to control the Senate. And in a key Senate race, Ken Paxton is currently trading at 50% to beat James Tallarico.
2: 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Right all along.
3: Football team.
4: I got a feeling we're going to see Malik Washington, Jimmy, a lot as a receiver, as well as his return ability, which was just so good a year ago.
3: It was terrific. Matt Gay is the kicker for the Raider football team. Malik standing at his 5-yard line. And Wright, the other return man.
4: Jimmy, it's crazy. I mean, it's just such a young team. You have no idea what it's going to look like. And especially extra time now with the bye week last week to get some more time together for this football team. Really curious to see what they have for the Raiders today, game plan-wise on both sides.
3: Last year, Malik Washington, kickoff return average of 27.9. Remember, he took back a punt return against the Patriots early in the season.
4: He did, 74 yards. Yeah. What a return.
3: So, I mean, he can move. He runs really good patterns. So I think he's going to be
4: a big part of this thing.
3: Yes, yeah, for years to come, too.
4: Yeah, three young receivers he's going to be playing with today.
3: Gay kicks it off, and it'll come down to Malik at the 3-yard line. Up the numbers. Breaks to his left, back to his right, and taken down to 25-yard line. A 23-yard return. And here comes Malik Willis, the newest quarterback in the long line of quarterbacks that have tried to replace Dan Marino. And if you've ever looked online and taken a look at the number of quarterbacks in that long, long list, will Malik finally be the one to say, all right, this guy's a franchise QB. Nobody's ever going to replace Marino or ever get close to him.
4: Starting with double tight end in this game, too, Jimmy. Kaczmarek's also playing with Dulcich.
3: Pistol formation. Achan is the running back behind Malik. High snap. He knocked it down. Achan dancing and picks up a good 4 or 5 yards. Good running by Achan there, Joe.
4: Yeah, I like what they did, though. Tight ends both in tight and giving them a little different look there. I think this is going to be a big part of what they do. Dulcich now coming out of the game, and they're going back with DJ Herman, who's also rookie free agent, who's going to start.
3: Traden Stooks, the tackle for the Raiders defense, the rookie second-round pick out of Arizona. Second down and 6, a gain of 4 on that play. The 29-yard line, Malik back to throw. First is a Dolphin. Getting flushed from the pocket, rolling to his left. Going to put his foot in the ground and run upfield.
4: He got a first
3: down
4: out of that.
3: Close to it. Yeah, I think he's there, Joe. He's right at the marker, and they give it to him.
4: Nobody, you can't have that happen. Nobody blocked Max Crosby. Jimmy, he goes inside, and there is nobody. That's just great athletic ability for Malik to get outside. I didn't know how quickly this is going to happen. We're going to watch our quarterback take off and run, but how about that, Jimmy? Right off the bat, he gets a first down with his legs.
3: Joe, he had nowhere to go. I mean, he had to get out of the pocket right now. They go back to that pistol formation with Achan behind Malik. Takes the handoff, and he's hit right at the line of the scrimmage. He lost a couple of yards, Joe. As soon as he took the handoff, he was crushed by a handful of defenders.
4: Yeah. Little confusion. They're going to run some games on this offensive line.
3: Quiddy Pay got in there from his defensive end spot. 6th year out of Michigan, and he made the initial hit. So second down and 12 back at the 33-yard line for the Dolphin offense. Malik Willis, shotgun. A-Chan goes in motion. Now they run a little screen to him. He's got blockers in front and gets out to the 42-yard line. Not a bad job by that Dolphin offense.
4: Good play. He had a big pass rusher teeing off, and he got rid of that ball on a little screen underneath there.
3: Stukes, the safety, comes up and makes his second tackle of his football game in the early going. Third down, and about 4.5 yards to go for the first down. First game for Jeff Hafley as a NFL football coach. Remember, he was the head coach at Boston College for 4 years before he went back to Green Bay. Third down and 4.5. Shotgun for Malik. Back to throw. Looking. Steps up into the pocket. Floats it downfield. Back shoulder throw. And it's caught.
4: Oh, what a catch.
3: By A-Chan. A circus catch in front of Stukes.
4: Great concentration by A-Chan to come back and catch that ball. Well covered.
3: And, Joe, this may be the only place where Willis can throw the football,
4: That's right,
3: too.
4: Down low where... So he's so worried about that great speed of A-Chan. It really, A-Chan, good job looking back to see that ball's going to be underthrown a little bit. Perfect.
3: Stukes had good coverage. Down at the 45 now of the Raiders. First drive of the football game. We're scoreless early going here in Las Vegas. Quarterback sweeper on the left side. Malik steps out of bounds after a gain of maybe a yard. That's it.
4: Wow.
3: There was nobody there.
4: That was a quarterback run the whole way, Jimmy.
3: Yes,
4: quarterback sweep to the outside.
3: Jeremy Chin, the safety, came up and made the stop.
4: I like him running to keep plays alive. I don't know if I'm real big early in the game, my quarterback running sweeps.
3: Joe, I think you're going to see that all season long, regardless of the circumstance. They need to get everything out of Malik that they possibly can. Kick Merrick in motion. Holly Gordon in the ball game, throws it downfield, back shoulder, Malik Willis to Washington. Malik Washington, he couldn't get his second foot down.
4: Oh, it's too bad. Boy, he makes a great catch, but legs were up in the air and he got shoved and could not get him down.
3: Got one down, we're looking at the replay and couldn't get the other.
4: Uh-oh.
3: Third down and 10 coming up from the 45 of the Raiders.
4: That second foot just missed by a few inches.
3: Yeah, it did. He had to turn
4: a lot closer than I thought.
3: He had to turn all the way around to make the catch.
4: That brings some heat here, Jimmy.
3: Looks like they're going to. Out of the shotgun, Willis back to throw. And did he get it off in time? No, it's going to be a delay of game. He was calling for the snap.
5: Delay of game. Offense. Quarterback. 5-yard penalty. Third down.
3: And Aaron Brewer.
4: Can't have pre-snap penalties, Jimmy. Can't have these kind of mistakes.
3: Can't. Joe, it's very loud in this dome.
4: It is.
3: And so I don't think Brewer heard him. And Willis was trying to urgently call for the snap of the football. He was looking at the play clock.
4: Boy, they were showing blitz, too. And fast linebackers up inside.
3: A-Chan, the running back. Bell. Flank to the right. Dulcich a little further right than that. Back to throw. Willis getting pressure and he gets away from three defenders. Now a flag comes in. He's going to step out of bounds after a gain of a yard. We'll find out what this flag is all
4: Looks
3: about.
4: Looks like it's got to be a hold, huh?
3: It's in that area, Joe.
5: Holding.
4: Yeah.
5: Offense number 55. 10-yard penalty. Replay. Third down.
4: Yeah, he got out of that. He got out of the pocket. And you can see Crosby jumping up and down. That
5: penalty's been declined. Brings up fourth down.
3: They call it on Brewer. They declined the penalty.
4: Hey, one thing our receivers got to get used to, Jimmy. Hey, run for an open area. You got Malik Willis back there to keep plays alive, running around. Turns into sandlot football a little bit. He can make all the throws. You got to run for open areas to give him a chance. Break off the patterns.
3: Luby, the return man, stands at his own 10-yard line. and Pinion, who last year had more kicks inside the 20 than anybody in football, 34 of them when he was with Atlanta, knocks it to the 6-yard line. Luby's got to call for the fair catch. So the Raiders are backed up. And Joe Pinion, you know, he didn't have the best preseason. He shanked a couple of kicks.
4: He did.
3: But he can do that better than anybody else.
4: And you and I were talking, special teams field position is going to be crucial this year. And this is what you want. You want that offense for the Raiders to have to go full length of the field to score. Help your defense out.
3: Put it down at the 7-yard line. So the Raiders are backed up on their first offensive possession. Genty with the handoff. He's got lots and lots of running room. Chris Johnson, the rookie first-round draft pick, held on to make the tackle, but that's a gain of 12 or 13 yards and a first down for the Raiders out to about the 18-yard line.
4: Dolphins are starting with Biggers at defensive end at the left defensive end position. Now he's moved inside, but they're moving him around as he gets a start today defensively.
3: Marshall also part of that tackle along with Johnson. Hand it to Johnson again up the middle, and he is knocked to the ground by Rodriguez, who makes his first tackle as a pro.
4: Too much though, Jimmy. Too much.
3: Genty rushed for 975 yards a year ago. He'd been banged up. He had an ankle injury. Just came back to practice early this week. Second down five. They give it to Genty again.
4: There
3: he's
4: you
3: hit
4: go.
3: And dropped right at the line of scrimmage. He might have lost a yard. Juju Brents came up on that.
4: That's the way you come out. He's getting ready to bounce outside. They're 2-3 defenders for the Dolphins in great position. That's a nice play.
3: Rodriguez calling the signals in the huddle as a rookie. Second round draft pick.
4: Chris Johnson, nice play.
3: Third down and 6. The Raiders 23-yard line, back to throw. Cousins, quick out. He's got his receiver in front of Marshall. On the far side, it's Naylor. Jalen Naylor, fifth year wide receiver from Michigan State.
4: They blitz, Jimmy. They brought the all-out blitz, and Raiders had a quick out route called on the outside. Just enough to get the first down and keep the drive going.
3: And Marshall's on an island out there. He's got no choice. You know, he's got to wait for the cut to be made and the ball to be delivered. First down and 10 for the Raiders from the 30-yard line, their own 30. Quick hit to the right side. And a short gain. Johnson made the tackle, came up nicely. Malik Benson, the rookie undrafted free agent out of Oregon, with the reception.
4: So early on, we're seeing with the Dolphins playing soft coverage on the outside. They're just throwing quick passes outside and letting the guys catch it and try to run for first downs here.
3: That's a gain of 6 yards, second down and 4. 7:55 left to play. Opening quarter, we're scoreless here in Las Vegas. The Dolphins and Raiders. Kirk Cousins has been around the block and then some in his 15th season. Throws the ball inside to his big tight end, Michael Mayer. Makes the reception. He had 35 catches last year. And is starting today in place of Brock Bowers, who had a slight knee surgery earlier this week.
4: He just sat down in an open area. These are quick throws. He's getting the ball out and moving the chains.
3: Ball now at the 43-yard line of the Raiders.
4: Jimmy, I love the way they're moving. Zeke Biggers, who's playing. We didn't see him in the preseason. He's bouncing inside and outside on this defensive line.
3: First down and 10 from the Raiders 43-yard line. Cousins back to throw, looking, getting some pressure, gets it off, and he's got his tight end again, Mayer, for a first down for the Raiders inside Dolphin territory at the 43-yard line.
4: Boy, they did a good job. Chris, just rushing for it, and they blocked him, Jimmy.
3: Chris Johnson had coverage on him, made the tackle along with Rodriguez, but too far downfield.
4: Mayer, by the way, was a backup tight end playing because Brock Bowers is out for a week or two, and he got a new contract a couple of days ago.
3: That was good, huh?
4: Yeah, to make you feel good.
3: First down and 10 from the 43 of the Miami Dolphins. Scoreless midway through the first quarter. Fake the pitch. Cousins back to throw, plenty of time. Flips it out to Mayer. who almost breaks a tackle but couldn't quite get there. Brooks, the stop, the all-pro linebacker.
4: Yeah. Knocked him down quickly. Got him down to a knee.
3: That's a short gain on the play.
4: Yeah.
3: We'll call it second down and 10.
4: Well, when they stop the run, though, Jimmy, you just got to get a better pass rush. Just got to get there.
3: Cousins out of the shotgun. Back to throw, looking quick out. And he has his receiver along the far side, Trey Tucker. But it's a short gain out there, Joe. It'll still be third down and three or four.
4: Going against Juju Brents again, throwing a quick out route. Boy, everything's been pretty short so far, and coverage has been a little bit loose, so they're taking advantage of it.
3: Third down and four. We approach the five-minute mark of the first quarter. A fast-moving ball game so far. Cousins, shotgun. Tucker in motion, gives it to Genty. Genty redirects and picks up a first down. He didn't have a lot of run on him. They're going to mark him just short now, Joe.
4: It looks a little short.
3: Yeah, the side judge just came in. And
4: they're going to go for it, though, Jimmy.
3: Yeah,
4: fourth down.
3: It's real short.
4: Here come the tight ends.
3: And for the Dolphins, Willie Gay and Jordan Phillips come into the ball game.
4: Boy, I thought he had it.
3: I did, too.
4: I had that first down.
3: Well, he disappeared into a big pile, and it looked like he was pushing that pile. They run the quarterback sneak, and they get the first down.
4: Well, I'll tell you what, Jimmy, that mark.
3: Connor Hayward.
4: That's a lot closer than you think.
3: They put their fullback into the quarterback position, Connor Hayward. He takes the snap, and it's close. I'm looking at this thing, wondering, and I think Brooks
4: made the
3: tackle.
4: The Dolphins are saying they stopped it.
3: They
4: did. How about that?
3: They did. They needed about 6 inches for the first down.
4: Everybody's
3: and they
4: looking.
3: Couldn't get there.
4: I think they're going to try to review this one.
3: Joe,
4: the Raiders are going.
5: Who's put 4 minutes and 25 seconds on the game clock?
4: Oh, yeah.
5: 4:25.
3: It's hard.
4: What a job by the defense, though.
3: Willie Gay was a part of that. Rodriguez jumped over the top along with Gay.
4: Tried the old quarterback sneak with the power guys behind you to shove you. And
3: Johnson was pulling from the side. And the Dolphins take the football.
4: How about that?
3: Joe, it's almost impossible, I think, to review this and change it.
4: Yeah, I agree.
3: Because there's
4: so many bodies.
3: You're in the middle of all those bodies. It's impossible. By the way, this is a matchup of two first-year head NFL coaches.
4: That's
3: Jeff
4: right.
3: Hafley for the Dolphins and
5: the previous
3: Kubiak.
5: Play is under review.
4: Yeah. Knew that. Knew that was going to happen. I don't know, though, Jimmy. I'm with you. That's going to be a hard one to change.
3: How do you tell?
4: Boy, both guys on the outside did not give it a good mark to start with. You better have some good evidence to change it.
3: And you don't. Not from what we've seen so far here in our booth. Clint Kubiak, you remember him, his father, Gary.
4: Right.
3: Quarterback head coach with Houston and Denver.
4: And we're getting old, Jimmy.
3: Yeah, we are. and Clint.
4: Although when you wouldn't bring that up.
3: Won a championship last year as a coordinator with Seattle, of course.
4: All the kids are now becoming head coaches and coordinators and hey, I tell you what, there's some good things going on defensively, Jimmy.
3: Without doubt. You know, they're flying
4: things.
3: Around. Jacob Rodriguez is really flying around. I think Chris Johnson is flying
4: well,
3: around,
4: the
3: too.
4: The point of attack, you know, we talked about we need to be more physical. That was physical right there. Your big guys inside the tackles.
3: Let's send it down to Kim Bocamper. Bo?
6: Guys, the official that came in from this sideline, the Dolphins sideline, he had about a half yard short almost. And what I saw was the helmet got over the line, but the ball was right around his chest
3: right
6: behind that line of scrimmage. I don't see how they can change this one, but a good job by the Dolphin defense. I tell you, one thing we saw in that drive is, you know, they're throwing quick passes, and we're not getting any pressure on them. The only pressure they got, they blitzed Brooks on that one play, and, you know, that's got to change. They've got to do a little bit better than that, at least get some movement out of that quarterback.
3: All right, thanks, Bo. Chris Johnson was pulling Hayward's legs from the backside to make sure he wouldn't crawl forward.
4: Yeah, that was
3: well done.
4: Hey, not bad at all. Not bad at all. Some good individual efforts. Boy, the surprise for me, Jimmy, I wasn't sure Zeke Biggers turned into a starter in this first drive defensively, playing both inside and outside.
3: You know, Biggers, 6'6", 319. I mean, that's a mountain of a man.
4: Yeah.
3: Our referee, Cleet Blakeman.
4: Wow, they're coming back out. Are you kidding?
3: Oh, how could you change that over? How?
4: Why?
5: After review, the ruling on the field is that the runner reached the line to gain. It will be first down.
4: Wow. Huh. It was definitely going to get reviewed.
3: There are 20 guys within half a football of the line of scrimmage.
4: Yeah.
3: I don't know how you decided that. Oh, yeah, that was good. So the Raiders offense comes back onto the field. Scoreless, 4:25 left to play, opening quarter here in Las Vegas. Kirk Cousins redirecting his players, trying to get them settled. Young in motion. Back to throw Cousins. And a screen set up for the back, Genty. And the Dolphins do a good job sniffing that out. He gained about five.
4: Boy, Kirk Cousins run a lot of quick stuff, Jimmy. All his throws have been super fast. Setting up a little screen, trying to get it to their playmaker, Genty.
3: Quick outs to the wide receivers. His tight end has been utilized, Mayer. And got an empty backfield now. Genty comes in and rejoins him in the backfield. Second down and about 4.5. Genty takes the handoff and breaks the tackle, spins for a first down.
4: This got to be more consistent there between the guards. That's an inside play that opened up.
3: Robert Beal comes inside and makes the tackle. First and 10 Raiders from the 20-yard line of Miami. They get the 21. Tucker in motion. Play action. Cousins rolling to his right. He's going to run with the football. And gets banged out by Brooks right at the line, right at the sideline.
4: That's a good hit. He hit him before he got out of bounds. All those guys. All those offensive linemen coming over, and the Jordan Brooks who put the pop on. Hey, man, if you're going to get out of bounds, get out of bounds.
3: You want to hang
4: I guess
3: on to
4: he was.
3: Last
4: I guess
3: minute.
4: He was running.
3: He was up in the air, Joe, so that's no harm, no foul. And he barely hit him, too. Back to throw. Cousins gets it off, but the Dolphins are right there. Ball comes out.
4: I think I call it dead.
3: Jack Besh was the receiver. Rodriguez came up and hit him. The ball after he was stopped, and the whistle blew. The ball was ripped out. So that's Jay staying right where it is. 25 seconds left in this opening. Excuse me, 2 minutes left in this opening quarter. Third and 4 for the Raiders from the Dolphins' 16-yard line. Five on the play clock. Cousins shotgun back to throw, looking downfield. Oh, in the middle, he's got a receiver. It's a touchdown. Besh with the reception, and the Raiders are on the board.
4: Gotta get a better pass rush, but a lot of these throws have been pretty fast. Got their second life after overturning it. What we thought was a four-down stop.
3: Johnson had coverage.
4: Chris Johnson, not close enough. I thought it was zone at first.
3: Gayon for the extra point, kicks up and good. 7-0, the Raiders on top of the Miami Dolphins. Minute and a half left to play, opening quarter here in Las Vegas. 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
3: That drive by the Raiders, 16 plays, 93 yards. Time elapsed, get this, 8 minutes and 58 seconds.
4: Yeah.
3: A 16-yard, 15-yard touchdown pass to Besh from Cousins for Besh, his first career touchdown.
4: A lot of runs and a lot of short passes that moved the chains on that first drive for the Raiders. And, of course, the big call that got overturned.
3: Cousins was 9 of 9 for 64 yards on it on that drive. 7-0 Raiders on top of the Dolphins here near the end of the first quarter. Bright and Malik Washington to return it. Washington takes it to the 7-yard line. Breaks to his right, and he is crushed at the 24-yard line by about 5 separate Raiders.
4: All right, we got to get some offense. Get some first downs.
3: Dolphins with the youngest roster in football.
4: I mean, it's the youngest team we've had in a long, long time.
3: Yep. They got 28 players who are first or second year. Herman and Achan on the offset eye. Achan takes the pitch, puts his head down, and picks up 3 or 4 yards off the left side. As we approach the 1 minute mark of this first quarter, 7-0 Raiders.
4: Running their left that time. Trying to establish a running game here, Jimmy, get something going. I think the goal is the strength of this team to be that starting five on this offensive line.
3: Yeah.
4: Two first round picks, 2 second round picks, and an all pro center.
3: So much rely on Caden Proctor, the number one pick out of Alabama at the left guard spot. Empty backfield for Willis. Back to throw, looking left. Plenty of time this time, lots of time. Now he's got to run out of there, and he's going to go down with the sack.
4: He had all kinds of time.
3: Quiddy Pay with the sack.
4: Got to get somebody open. Boy, he had, that is not on the pass protection. He had a lot of time to throw the football. Boy, now you're in a third and long. You don't want to make a mistake here.
3: Oh, Joe, you're right. I mean, there was a good 5 seconds
4: I mean, he's bouncing around there. Just
3: third down and 15 coming up. We go to the end of the first quarter with the score.
5: The
3: Raiders 7, the Miami Dolphins nothing. 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
3: As we begin this second quarter, the Raiders on top of the Dolphins 7-0. Miami with the football at their own 19-yard line. Third down and 15. And Malik Willis has an empty backfield as Achane moves up to the slot on the right side. Back to throw. Quick hitter inside to Douglas. His first catch is a pro. And he fights his way to the 31-yard line. But that'll be short of the first down. He picked up about 11.
4: Yeah. They loosened up the coverage a little bit there. But, hey, man, it's good to see him complete a pass. And, well, you want to get that first catch, Jimmy, as a rookie. But just get your hands on that first one and hold on.
3: And he fought for yardage, too.
4: He did, yeah.
3: The kick by Pinion, driving the return man all the way back. Malik Benson rolling to his right. Got a hole. And again, tries to hurdle Pinion, couldn't get over the top, and he goes down to the 34-yard line.
4: Oh, boy.
3: 7-0, Raiders on top of the Dolphins. 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
1: Peak season. A wave in the Atlantic. A disturbance in the Caribbean. A storm in the Gulf. Not every system threatens Southwest Florida, but every system gets watched by Wink meteorologists who live here, who've ridden out the same storms you have. Every advisory, every shift in the track, every hour it matters. When the tropics turn, turn to Wink. Wink News, the Weather Authority.
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6: Andre Addington, he made the tackle, and a good thing he did it, but came right down on his shoulder, and immediately he wrenched in pain, and doctor was looking at him here on the sideline, sticking his hand up. I hate to see it when those doctors stick their hand under that pad. They did it, and I'm not sure. He tried to snap one and couldn't get it back.
7: And around to Benson, and the Dolphins do a great job. Juju Brents was not fooled by it, came up and made a tackle for a loss.
4: Stayed outside that block and did not get turned in, so he could go down the sideline. What a nice play to turn it back in and make the tackle by himself. Wow, that's a great play.
7: It's a loss of about 8 yards on the play. And Joe, the issue is with Addington, we don't know what the injury is yet, or the severity of it, if any. There's not a lot of long snappers on a football team.
4: No.
7: Second down and about 18 to go. Cousins back to throw, looking, fires. There's a receiver on the slot to the left side. That's Besh. And he's brought down a short game.
4: A quick tackle. Nice play. Just let him catch a short pass and took him right down. Still going to be third and, 13, Jimmy? That's.
7: Yeah, third and about 13 to go, so.
4: Can't give him all day to throw.
7: Cousins has a mile to go for this one. Let's see what they decide to do. Mayer in the motion across the formation. Genty now in motion as well. Cousins back to throw. Looking left, fires.
4: Oh, great hit.
7: Incomplete. A great play by Anderson, who came over the top
4: of
7: it. Now they throw the flag. Pretty late flag there, too, Joe.
4: I thought he timed it perfectly. Zane Anderson's going to get called on this, I guess.
7: Zane Anderson was a free agent signing from the Packers, so Jeff Hafley and John Eric Sullivan very familiar with him. Looks simultaneous.
24: Pass. After the play, we have unsportsmanlike conduct, defense number 8 for a taunt. 15-yard penalty, first down.
7: Juju Brents called for taunting.
24: That's number 8's first taunt foul for disqualification.
4: Can't do it. Boy, you're getting a 3rd and 13. That can't happen.
7: We send it down to Kim Bocamper. Bo?
6: Okay, the story on Addington is he's questionable for the game. I'm not sure they're going to find to snap that ball back there, so we'll wait and see.
7: That's a tough one.
4: Wow. 3rd and 13.
7: They get a first down because of the taunting call at the 45 of the Raiders. Genty breaks a tackle and another. Dolphins hanging on for dear life. It was Johnson with the tackle. But that crosses midfield, a gain of 8 yards on the play for Genty.
4: Can't have it. I don't know what Juju said, but you can't do it. We talked about pre-snap penalties. You can't have those either, Jimmy. There's just no rest.
7: Pre- and post-game penalties, post-play penalties are a real killer for a football team. Second and a long yard.

0: Just opened it up. Guy's getting blocked.
1: At the 37-yard line of the Dolphins. Dolphins trail the Raiders 7-0. Early second quarter here in Las Vegas. Jonte, very patient runner, Joe. Jonte will really just wait and take his time. Washington now the running back. The rookie, they give Jonte a break. Washington, left side, and Jacob Rodriguez makes the tackle down around the ankles after a relatively short game. Mike Washington, the fourth-round pick out of Arkansas.
0: Jimmy, I'm watching Tyler Linderbaum. This guy is... He got paid a lot of money for a good reason. Boy, he is something at center. His run blocking is double, getting help from his guards. Really been the key, some of these runs.
1: They're down 7. Cousins looking. Fires, and it's incomplete. A nice play on that side by Johnson. He hit the intended receiver was Besh.
0: Johnson got up after a great hit. Great timing on it. He's staying in the game. Good. He got up.
1: Knocked the ball loose from Besh.
0: Well, they've had some good hits right as the ball's being thrown. Really good timing.
1: Good reaction once the ball is released.
0: Another third long. Another chance to.
1: Third down and 8. The Dolphins 35-yard line. The Raiders leading 7-0. 10:40 left to play. Second quarter here in Las Vegas. Cousins looking. Gets it off. Has a receiver. Mayer fights but doesn't get there. He lost the football. It's on the ground. And the Dolphins have it. It looks like it's Anderson that picks it up. Dolphins get it.
0: Great effort. Great effort. Staying with it. He was fighting to get a first down, and boy, the defense just didn't give up on it. Pops it free.
1: And Zane Anderson comes up with the turnover.
2: Receiver caught the ball, fumbled it, and was recovered by the defense.
1: I don't know. Did he put his knee down, Joe? It's close.
0: That's going to be close, Jimmy. That's going to get overturned.
1: Juju Brents was the man hanging onto his ankle. But Mayer may have had his knee on the ground when the ball came out.
0: Well, it's going to be a second one. I think they're going to overturn this. Still a great play. Don't get me wrong. That's going to get overturned. I think that's pretty clear cut, too.
2: The previous play is under review.
0: We're going to get a break on one of these, though.
1: We hope so, Joe. All right, we'll step aside. 7-0 Raiders, you're listening to the Miami Dolphins Radio Network.
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0: They're going to kick a field goal now. That's a win.
1: All right, the officials have reversed the call on the field.
2: He's put 10 minutes and 35 seconds on the game clock.
1: So it was not a turnover. They say Mayer's knee went down to the ground. We looked at the replay, Joe.
0: It was a right call.
1: And so the Raiders on 4th and 1 from the Dolphins' 30-yard line are going to decide to put the field goal unit on
0: the field. They came out with their offense, and they changed their mind and just flipped it.
1: This would be a 47-yard field goal attempt by Matt Gay. Hold it down. Kick is up. And it is good. So the Raiders jump out to a 10-0 lead over the Miami Dolphins with 10:22 left to play before halftime. You're listening to the Miami Dolphins Radio Network.

0: us in for when I have to tell the dogs about the twins. You know, because they'll
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0: But the twins
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1: 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The contractions are getting closer.
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8: That drive by the Raiders, 9 plays, 38 yards, 3:46 time elapsed, a 47-yard field goal by Gay, puts the Raiders on top of the Dolphins, 10-0. Early second quarter here at Allegiant Stadium in Las Vegas. Dolphins will take on the 49ers next Sunday out here in Santa Clara, California. There's the kick, and it'll go into the end zone. Washington goes back, gets on top of it, takes the knee.
9: You heard everybody screaming on the sideline. Get back and get on it in the end zone. Down it.
8: The injury update to Tucker Addington is that he is questionable to return. Bo told us that earlier, but they've just officially let it out. And you know who's the snapper who's practicing on the sideline? Jacob Rodriguez. The second-round draft pick and a heck of a linebacker. He can do it all.
9: No, he's in there playing his first game as a pro at middle linebacker, and they're saying, hey, by the way, you may need to long snap a couple of punts for us.
8: Did you do that in high school? Yes. All right. Go ahead.
9: Yeah.
8: Herman, the fullback, play action. Malik back to throw, steps into it, throws it downfield, and it's a little too wide for Washington. Malik just couldn't get there.
9: A good looking play to start with. Good play action. And
8: I mean, it's great that Jacob Rodriguez can do a little bit of everything.
9: Yes.
8: But boy, oh boy.
9: How about this is your first game, Jimmy?
8: It's
9: not like you've been doing this for a while, you know?
8: And, you know, the pressure comes. You need that field goal at the end of the ball game, and you got to get the snap right. Achan, the lone running back on 2nd and 10 from the 35-yard line. Malik Willis under center. Gives it to Achan.
9: He gets
8: a good push and a gain of about 10. He's right at the marker. Did he make it? I think he did.
9: He did. He stayed on his feet there after initial contact was made to get the first down, move those chains. Oh, they needed that.
8: Big play. Good blocking up front. You got Aaron Brewer all the way downfield, continuing to block.
9: Ran to the left side that time.
8: First and 10 from the 45-yard line. Play action. Willis has got to get rid of it. He does to Dulcich, who's upended just past midfield inside Raider territory.
9: Still a good play. Good 5 yards. Nothing wrong with that.
8: Tackled by Eric Stokes.
9: May turn it.
8: And got hit by Stokes right in the belly.
9: Yeah.
8: His first catch of the season. Gain of 5 yards, second down and five.
9: Boy, this offense is, just needs a good drive, get some points, and get the defense a little bit of a rest.
8: Achan back out there now. Trips to the left. They give it to Achan. Breaks one tackle. Got a first down at the 44-yard line. Good blocking again up front by the big guys.
9: Jimmy, on that left side now, they've had two real good runs. Look at Patrick Paul and Caden Proctor.
8: Thomas Booker, the tackle, the fourth-year veteran out of Stanford for the Raider defense.
9: Yeah, good blocking. Proctor got a good kick-out block on a linebacker.
8: Dolphins have 64 total yards to the Raiders, 116. Midway through the second quarter, they pitch it. Herman out in front blocking. A break of a tackle by Achan. He fights and fights and fights, Joe.
9: He looked quick, boy. He picking up a little bit here. Well, I thought that thing had a chance, too. They flipped it out wide where he had so much success a year ago on those.
8: And DJ Herman, a good blocking fullback, Joe. They brought him in. He's a college special teamer and linebacker. He said, you know what? You've got the right makeup for a blocking fullback, and he's done it. Second down and eight. Play action. Willis has a screen tap to Dulcich, left side.
9: There you go.
8: And he's got a first down and more.
9: Come on.
8: You got a flag in, though.
9: That's a good looking play and a late flag coming. Bring it back.
8: .723 left to play second quarter. 10-0 Raiders.
10: There is no foul play. Play stands.
9: Oh, good stuff. All right.
8: Joe, I thought they first thought there was an illegal player downfield.
9: Downfield. You got a little early jump on the screen, and they got together, huddled up, picked it up.
8: Well, that's good.
9: We like that. That's good officials. Good officiating.
8: First and 10, 7:23 left till halftime. From the Raider 31-yard line. 31-yard line. They blow this thing dead. The flag out there.
10: 12 men on the field. Defense. It's a 5-yard penalty. So first down.
9: All right.
8: So does this change your play call?
9: Yes. Give me first and five, boy. You know it gives you. You got to be thinking. It gives you a free play to take a shot down the field.
8: Achan, the running back. Dulcich flank to the right in the slot over there. Trips over there now. Willis gives it to Achan. Hit the backfield. Spins away from a defender. Gets away from the first wave. And a flag comes flying in. And Achan goes down for a loss.
9: Yeah, somebody got held there right next to Achan's run.
8: Might have been Patrick Paul, Joe. Over on the left side.
10: Holding. Offense, number 52.
9: Yep.
10: 10-yard penalty. Replay, first down.
9: Oh. Boy, got a nice drive going. Just can't shoot yourself in the foot, man. Had that first and five, Jimmy. Got the free 5 yards, and now you're backed up in first and 15.
8: Patrick Paul had a hold of Patrick Johnson by the shoulders. Wouldn't let him go when he spun to try to get out to Achan. First and 15. Back to throw Willis. Quarterback as a draw inside. He's down to the 26-yard line. He took a big pop right at the end, and the flag comes in.
9: We got another flag in the backfield.
10: holding, offense, number 55, 10-yard penalty. We play first down.
8: Aaron Brewer called for that one.
9: Boy, you got another positive play, and wow.
8: N'Kobe Dean made the tackle on Willis. This is pure quarterback draw, Joe.
9: Yes. This was
8: Ollie Gordon was the lead blocker on
9: it. Yeah, that's a good play. Sets you up and got a lot of those yards back. I'll tell you what, Caden Proctor took somebody down to the ground. Big and strong at left guard, but boy, it is first and all day now.
8: First and 25 back at the 46-yard line of the Raiders. Willis, shotgun, back to throw. Flips it out. He's got Washington. Breaks one tackle and can't get back to the line of scrimmage. So he was the outlet receiver, took it in the backfield, and then just couldn't. He broke one tackle but couldn't break the second one.
9: Didn't want to throw it down the field. A lot of guys in coverage, so came to Malik. Malik to Malik.
8: Second down to 26. 10-0 Raiders. 5:50 left to play until halftime. Dolphins open the season on the road here in Las Vegas, and next Sunday in Santa Clara against the 49ers.
9: They're showing a blitz. Nope.
8: Back to throw. Flips it out wide open. Douglas!
9: Oh,
8: beautiful reception along the sideline. And Joe, he nearly tiptoed down the sideline and broke the last tackle.
9: That is just a beautiful throw down the sideline. He just roped that thing right down the sideline. Caleb Douglas got his second catch of the day. Almost got the first down.
8: 25 yards, but Joe, did he step out earlier?
10: 77 reports eligible, 77.
8: No, he was in. Just looking at the replay on the sideline of where his feet were. He got 25 of the 26 yards back. Third down and one. 5 minutes left to play until halftime. Dolphins trail by 10. Offset eye. Achan, the handoff, hit at the line of scrimmage and taken down by the entire left side of that Raiders defense led by Crosby.
9: They stacked it. They just stacked that side. And
8: Quay Walker had one of the initial hits as well.
9: Yeah. Boy, Kobe Dean came in, had a big hit.
8: Little Kick Merrick was trying to fight to hang onto the block. Couldn't do it. 41-yard attempt. Is that Rodriguez out there? Let's take a look at it. Good snap, good hold, and it's up and good. So the field goal is good by Patterson. Where last year he was 27 of 29. He set a Dolphin record for accuracy in a season. He's 1-for-1 today. Dolphins are on the board, 10-3. Raiders on top. 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
1: That drive by the Dolphins, 10 plays, 42 yards, 6:14 time elapsed, a 41-yard field goal by Patterson. The Raiders now lead it 10-3 as Patterson kicks it deep. And down the sideline they go. It's LaBie, the backup running back, tiptoed down the sideline, but that's way too much now, against the Dolphins special teams.
0: Field position. Special teams field position. You just can't. Yeah, you have a lot of problems on offense and defense. You just can't allow this kind of field position on special teams.
1: LaBie really came off to the goal line like he was shot out of a cannon. Really great play, good running. 52-yard return. They put it down at the Raider 46-yard line. By the way, it was Addison who was long snapping for the field goal attempt. So Rodriguez's debut as a long snapper will have to wait for another day. First and 10 from the 46-yard line. Washington, the running back, takes the handoff, breaks the left. Good run, and picks up 8.
0: Mike Trader came up from the safety position to too much, though. Too much on first down.
1: Second down and 2 for the Raiders from 47 of Miami.
0: Oh.
1: Washington breaks to the left and nearly ran around the entire pile of Dolphin defenders. Gets all the way down to the 25-yard line of the first down for the Raiders.
0: They stuffed it up the middle. He bounces outside and there's no containment. Nobody on the outside. Everybody got blocked inside or gave themselves up. Boy, good heads up run. Get outside and turn into a big play. Well, he took care of the middle, but he's smart enough to bounce it outside.
1: At the 28-yard line of Miami, Raiders lead it 10-3, 2:46 left to play until halftime. Pitch it back to Washington again, and he's bobbing and weaving all the way down close to another first down. Rodriguez with the tackle.
0: Yeah. Get knocked off the ball a little bit, Jimmy, that time running to their left. Good blocking by their tight ends.
1: Dolphins have all 3 timeouts remaining. So do the Raiders, by the way. 2nd and 5. Mike Washington looks like he's the real deal, Joe. 4th-round pick out of Arkansas.
0: Yeah, he looks good.
1: Mayer in motion. Washington, the running back. 2nd down and 5 from the Dolphin 23. And they took a timeout, I believe, because the play clock
2: is
1: at 1.
2: The 2-minute warning.
1: Ah. Been down to the 2-minute warning, and so the Raiders will have 2nd and 5 coming up. When we come back, you're listening to the Miami Dolphins Radio Network.
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3: 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Right all along.
1: Two minutes left in the first half. Raiders on top 10-3. They have the football at the Miami Dolphins 23-yard line. Genty back at the running back spot. Kirk Cousins under center. Back to throw, looking right, quick out route to the right side, and he's got his receiver, Naylor, for a first down.
0: Just another quick out route. I mean, he's taking three steps, and he's ripping it out wide, going after a lot of these, going after Chris Johnson, the rookie, first-round pick. Not bad coverage, just a little too loose on the... Enough to get the first down.
1: First and 10 at the Dolphin 15-yard line. 1:29 left in the half. Genty, the offset eye. With Hayward. Cousins. End zone. And overthrows the intended receiver.
0: That's good coverage going down the middle.
1: He wanted Mayer, and Chris Johnson had coverage on him.
0: Yeah, he did. Yes, he did. Again, boy, he's not wasting time to take hits back there. He is, Jimmy, he's setting and throwing. He knows where he wants to go with it.
1: Well, this is his 15th year.
0: Yeah.
1: It's hard to believe, isn't it?
0: And by the way, you're one-on-one. He's going to take his chance on one-on-one situations.
1: Back to throw, quick out to Genty. Just a screen. Rodriguez wrapped him up and threw him on his head. Wow.
0: Huh.
1: Call a timeout.
0: Hey.
8: Miami takes his first timeout of the half. This will be 32nd timeout.
0: That's a nice play.
1: Well, unless you're Genty, because he's going to have a headache in the morning.
0: Yeah, that was...
1: He pinwheeled him and dropped him on his head.
8: We set the game clock to 1 minute and 12 seconds.
1: 10-3, the Raiders on top of the Dolphins. Joe, you have something to tell us about?
0: I sure do, Jimmy. One of my favorite places. Seminole Hard Rock Hollywood is the official hotel partner of the Miami Dolphins. 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
1: Third down and 8 for the Raiders. Lobby, the running back. Back to throw. Cousins looking. Fires. Touchdown. Genty ran an arrow and then back underneath. And he was wide open.
0: Yeah, had Johnson inside on him again. Just beat him to the inside. Put it right on the money. Quick throw. Those guys are doing a good job pass protecting too, Jimmy. There is. He steps and got a good clean shot there in the middle.
1: Genty has an option to go in or out on that play.
0: I'm guessing you're right. It was an option route to go either way.
1: Gave for the extra point. And the Raiders are up 17-3 with 1:07 left to play in the half. 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
10: 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A disturbance in the Caribbean. A storm in the Gulf. 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When the tropics turn, turn to Wink. Wink News, the weather authority.
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0: for Cousins, his second touchdown pass of the ball game. And Joe, if I'm right about that, he now has 300 in his career.
1: Oh, that's right. You're right.
0: Yeah, he came in at 298. So that was his 300th touchdown pass in 15 seasons. Ties him with John Elway. Kickoff downfield, and that Washington had got out to the 30-yard line.
1: All right, well, see if they can't get a little drive going here real quickly. Real quickly.
0: Yeah. Just watching the replay. Chris Johnson one-on-one with Genty. It's a tough call for anybody.
1: Take him in a slot coming out of the backfield. Oh, man.
0: From the 30-yard line, first and 10, Dolphins trail 17-3 with a minute left in the first half. Willis, pressure. Throws downfield, and it's incomplete. He wanted Bell at midfield. Bell couldn't bring it in. That would have been Chris Bell's first as a pro.
1: Yeah. Well, he's trying to keep it alive. He didn't want to take off and run. Trying to get something, complete something down the field. Showing some shots and some potential holding. Get the crowd fired up here.
0: Second down and 10 from the 30. Achan, the handoff, breaks to his left, now back inside and picks up 7. With 43 seconds left, Dolphins only have 2 timeouts remaining. Dean, the tackle for the Raider defense. Dolphins face a 3rd-and-3 here, though. The Raiders will get the second half kickoff, by the way.
1: Dolphins going to call a timeout.
0: Joe, here's the issue with that.
2: Miami takes its second timeout of the half. This will be 30 seconds.
0: If you don't get this, then the Raiders are in pretty good position. Getting the football back with 3 timeouts left. The answer there was a quick to the line of scrimmage, and let's find out if we can pick up this first down.
1: Yeah. Jimmy, this is part of having a young team right here. In these situations, in a game, in a regular season game. And now, it's going to get loud in here.
0: Third down and 3, 28 seconds left in the half. 17-3 Raiders. Dolphins with the football, their own 37-yard line. Malik Willis back to throw. Quick out. He's got Douglas. And Douglas steps out of bounds. Good thing he got out of bounds, Joe.
1: Jimmy dipped his shoulder, picked up, tried to get a couple extra yards, knowing he's going to get out of bounds. That's his third catch today.
0: Yeah, third of the half. Third of his career. 21 seconds remaining. First and 10 Dolphins. Ball out at the 45-yard line. Make it the 46 of Miami. Ten on the play clock. Willis, shotgun, trips to the left. Back to throw, looking, pressure. Gets away from it. Still on his feet, downfield to the right, and it's incomplete. Malik Washington, the closest receiver.
1: Man, Jimmy, what a great job keeping that play alive. Just trying to find somebody. Well, Willis went right out of his left shoe. Well, he's got some strength and athletic ability, though. That thing broke down in the pocket. He just found a way to get out of there.
0: Yeah, it was Crosby who got the foot and the shoe came off.
1: Now the Raiders going to take a timeout here.
0: Yeah, they are. That's their first
2: Las
0: time
2: Vegas
0: out of the
2: takes
0: half.
2: Its first time out of the half. This will be 30 seconds.
1: Jimmy, you can take a shot down the field here with 13 seconds with that timeout. try to set yourself up with a field goal here.
0: Let's sit down to Kim Bokamper along the Dolphin sideline. Bo?
3: Hey guys, if you're looking for something bright in this game, Caden Proctor has been it all. He had a couple issues a little bit, but, I mean, this guy's like a road grader. I mean, knocking guys. He had two guys at one time in one of the pass rush situations, and looks like he's all that was advertised when he came in, guys.
0: All right. Thanks, Bo. Dolphins back to the line of scrimmage. 13 seconds remain. Dolphins have one timeout left. Malik back to throw. Over the middle. He's got a first down to Douglas at the 25, down to the 20.
1: There it is.
0: Sent inside to the 18-yard line. They've got the timeout left. They can kick a field goal.
1: My perfect, perfect play. Deep crossing route. And, I mean, Caleb Douglas is wide open. And he was smart, Jimmy. He got what he could, and then he got
2: Miami
1: down.
2: Takes his third and final timeout. This is the 32nd timeout.
1: Get yourself another field goal here. How about that?
0: A 30-yard reception. He spun Taron Johnson around, the former Buffalo Bill we know so well.
1: Hey Jimmy, I thought he looked really good warming up. He looked fast, and he is come out ready to play.
0: Patterson on for a 37-yard field goal attempt. Addington is the snapper, and the hold is good. The kick is up and good. And so as it goes to double zeros, the Dolphins get back on the board. 17-6, the Raiders lead Miami at halftime. I'll send it back to the Miami Dolphins Radio Network studios at Will Altoff. 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Will?
4: 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Out there at Allegiant Stadium right now, it is a 17-6 lead for the Raiders over your Miami Dolphins in week one of the NFL season. 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I'm Will Altoff back here in the Miami Dolphins Radio Network studios, and you're listening to the Halftime Report, brought to you by Loctite Impact, the official Miami Dolphins Impact Windows and Doors partner and proud roofing partner. 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
4: 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I'm Will Altoff back here in the Miami Dolphins Radio Network studios. The Raiders leading your Miami Dolphins 17-6 at the half. The Dolphins started the game with the ball on their own 35. A lot of Devon Achane to start the game. He had two rushes, two catches. They get into Las Vegas territory but end up punting it away. Raiders' first drive begins at their own 7. They drive deep into Dolphins' territory and put the game's first points on the board.
0: 5 on the play clock. Dozens shotgun back to throw, looking downfield. Oh, the middle is battling a shooter. It's a touchdown. Besh with the reception. And the Raiders are on the board.
4: Extra point made it 7-0 after the Jack Besh touchdown. Dolphins' second drive starts on their own 24. It's a 3-and-out. Las Vegas with the ball now on their own 33. They get into Dolphins' territory again, down to the Miami 29, and they pad their lead.
0: This would be a 47-yard field goal attempt by Matt Gay. Hold it down, kick is up, and it is good.
4: 10-0 Raiders now, about 10 minutes left in the first half. Dolphins have the ball back on their own 35. They drive into Raiders territory, and on 2nd and 26, a big play from one of those Dolphins rookie wide receivers.
0: Back to throw, flips it out wide open, Douglas! Oh, what a beautiful reception along the sideline, and Joe, he nearly tiptoed down the sideline and broke the last tackle.
1: That is just a beautiful throw down the sideline.
4: That gets Miami closer as they put their first points of the season on the board.
0: Good snap, good hold, and it's up and good.
4: So there you go. It's 10-3 now. Raiders still in the lead. Las Vegas gets the ball back with about 4 minutes remaining in the half. They start there on their own 46. They quickly get in the Dolphins' territory, down to the Miami 15, and they put more points on the board.
0: Back to throw. Cousins looking. Fires. Touchdown. Genty. Ran an arrow and then back underneath.
4: Extra point there made it 17-3 Raiders. Dolphins have about a minute left in the half to make something happen, starting at their own 30. They get into Vegas territory and then another big play from Caleb Douglas.
0: Dolphins back to the line of scrimmage. 13 seconds remain. Dolphins have one timeout left. Malik back to throw. Over the middle, he's got a first down to Douglas at the 25, down to the 20.
1: There it is.
0: Inside to the 18-yard line.
4: That was a 30-yard catch for the rookie. It put Miami into field goal range. They kick one as time expires, and right now it is 17-6, the Raiders leading your Miami Dolphins. In the first half, Malik Willis was 19 of 13 for 119 yards. On the ground, Devon Achane, 8 carries, 26 yards. On the other side, Kirk Cousins, 14 of 17, 96 yards and 2 scores. Ashton Genty had 7 carries for 43 yards. He had a catch. He had 3 catches, actually. One of those was for a touchdown, 20 yards total. Jack Besh also had the touchdown, 3 catches for 23 yards. Coming back on the other side, we'll have some of the other scores happening around the NFL. It is week 1 of the NFL season. I'm Will Altoff in the Miami Dolphins Radio Network studios. 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
4: Always pay less with your Pricito. Dolphins right now, as we mentioned earlier, behind the Raiders, 17-6 at the half. Headed into the half, the Packers right now up over the Vikings, 12-10, but Minnesota has the ball there. Commanders have the ball. They are losing to the Eagles right now, 14-9, as they are headed into the half. And at halftime in Los Angeles, it is the Arizona Cardinals over the Chargers, 13-7. Coming back on the other side, we're going to go back to Jimmy Cefalo and Joe Rose out there at Allegiant Stadium for the second half of your Miami Dolphins versus the Las Vegas Raiders. This is week one of the NFL season. I'm Will Altoff here in the Miami Dolphins Radio Network studios. You've been listening to the Halftime Report, brought to you by Loctite Impact, the official Miami Dolphins Impact Windows and Doors partner and proud roofing partner. 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
0: Well, welcome back to Allegiant Stadium in Las Vegas, Nevada, where the Miami Dolphins trail the Vegas Raiders by a score of 17-6 at halftime. Hi, everybody. Jimmy Semple, Joe Rose, and Kim Bocamper along the sidelines here at the Miami Dolphins Radio Network. Joe, Kirk Cousins, two touchdown passes, is 299th and 300th of his career.
1: Yeah, pretty much a quick passing game, getting rid of the ball quickly and going after matchups they like. They've had great success inside and outside, moving the chains and also getting a couple of touchdown passes, as you said.
0: Yeah, talk to me about the Dolphins. I mean, you got to look at Douglas, who had four receptions in that first half. It looked really good, didn't he?
1: He did. He had four targets, four catches, 81 yards, 20 yards. Had 25 and a 30-yard play He's been really good. I got to tell you, Malik Willis not playing badly at all. 9-13, had a run called back as well. But I thought when he's got time and he gets a little help, he's been pretty good. And, Jimmy, we've seen him run a little bit here, and what a difference that makes.
0: Dolphins had three or four calls go against them in that first half. That really would have changed the entire complexity of this game.
1: Yeah, the Juju Brents on 3rd and 13, the taunting after a great play made by your safety and Anderson with a big hit to knock the ball away, and instead for the taunting call, they get a first down and go on and get points. But Jimmy, there's been a lot of good things, but it's been at times you got to clean it up. You can't have the penalties that have really been costly.
0: Dolphins will go on defense to start this ball game. Patterson will kick it deep. Lobby, who had a 50-plus yard kick return earlier, is back to return it. He'll take this one as well from 2 yards deep. He takes a knee. So the Raiders will start in their own territory. Here comes Kirk Cousins.
1: All right, we'll see the adjustments that were made at half, and they got to get some stops. You know, Raiders have really done a nice job of going up and down the field and getting points. Held a nice little running game going, and the quick passing game, both inside and outside.
0: Jacob Rodriguez also stood out during that first half as far as the young players for the Dolphins are concerned.
1: I thought Proctor looks like he's playing better and better at left guard. So, yeah, you've had some good performance. Caleb Douglas, obviously, we've been talking about.
0: First and 10 for the Raiders. Gentry takes the handoff. Left tackle, and the Dolphins stop it after a gain of three.
1: Not bad at all there.
0: Malik Herring, who just got signed by the Dolphins, was in on that tackle.
1: You know, Jimmy, you have to gain tackle. You can't wait for another guy to make the play. We saw him bounce outside a couple of times after did a good job inside.
0: Cousins down there. There you go. Field picked off. The Dolphins have it.
1: Michael Taft.
0: Michael Taft, the rookie from Texas.
1: Oh, how about that play? Speaking of rookies, Jimmy, right on time with that one. Boy, he just got a good read on it. Was a little overthrown, and there he was. First takeaway of the game. First turnover.
0: Joe, he's a smart player. That was the book on him coming out of Texas. He had 36 starts for the Longhorns. And he takes the ball away, and the Dolphins have it near midfield.
1: Wow, you're looking for a spark, man. How's that? Talk about starting the second half the right way.
0: First and 10 Dolphins. A-Chan and Malik Washington in the backfield, along with Willis. Play action fake. He's in trouble, and you've got a receiver wide open. Bell, Chris Bell, the first reception of his NFL career.
1: How about that? Was a great play, but Malik Willis, my gosh, man. Jimmy, I don't know if there's a little mix up in the backfield. He's going to hand it off and keep it, but he kept that play alive and looked down the field, and it's a good thing he did because he had Chris Bell wide open on the crossing route.
0: Bell stays in there, flank to the left.
1: His first catch is a pro, man. Good for him.
0: 25-yard reception. Back to throw Willis downfield. Oh, and is caught by Douglas. Did he get both feet in bounds?
1: Oh, my gosh. I thought he had it.
0: Well, he caught the football. The question was, did he get his second foot down? And we're going to probably look at a replay of this.
1: Yeah, he got it. Oh, boy.
0: I don't know, Joe. I don't think he did.
1: Nope, I guess not.
0: No.
1: Oh, man.
0: It would have been his fifth reception of this ball game. Put him right near 100 yards. Second down and 10.
1: They are going to review this.
0: Because you know what? When he lifted his back foot, that's the question. Did he have the reception at that time? Was the ball in his hands or not?
2: Miami is challenging the rule on the field of an incomplete pass.
0: No. Looks to me like it's up.
1: Wait, it is. Really,
0: really, really close.
1: Oh,
0: Joe,
1: Jimmy,
0: maybe he's
1: there.
0: He might have it.
1: Well, he
0: got his toe down.
1: That's going to be a close one.
0: I will step aside while they take out the magnifying glass and decide on this one. Dolphins trail the Raiders right now, but the Raiders threw an interception. 17-6, Vegas on top of Miami. We'll be right back after this. 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
19: I'm fixing to tell you something that the insurance industry does not want you to ever hear. Bullies often delay and deny. I see them sitting on premiums paid and making money and dragging it out for as long as they can. Many times, we're forced to take them to court. I'm John Morgan of Morgan & Morgan. Their high-paid lobbyists are on a mission to make sure that at trial, jurors are not allowed to learn that the at-fault party has insurance and, in some cases, lots of it. I can think of no case in all my years where there was no insurance for the at-fault party. So let's fight back. It's all these bullies understand. 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
0: He now has 5 catches in this ball game for 94 yards.
1: Yeah. Boy, Malik's made a couple of nice throws here, too.
0: Dolphins have it first and goal from the 9-yard line, trailing 17-6. Achan, the running back.
1: There we go. Getting the old time back on there.
0: Lake Willis under center. Gives it to Achan. They blow it dead.
1: Oh. Gee. Now a false start there, Jim.
0: I don't know, Joe.

0: just can't have this after big plays and get yourself. And
1: he's with 13 minutes, 48 seconds on the game clock.
2: Well, the issue is those pre-snap penalties, Joe, they really do kill you. Falcons have had several of them and one post.
1: Correction, please put 13 minutes, 40 seconds on the game clock.
2: First down and goal now from the 19-yard line. They give it to Achan, looking for running room. Puts his head down and pushes the pile to the 14-yard line.
0: It looks like he got that 5 yards back right there.
2: Joe, what I don't understand. I guess they had it right. They had it right. It's second down and 10 now.
0: Yeah. Yeah, he got it back.
2: The 14-yard line. Dolphins trying to get their first touchdown of the season. They've got two field goals on the board. The trail the Raiders 17-6 just underway in the third quarter. Willis back to throw. Stepping into the pocket. He may run with it.
0: He will.
2: 10-5.
0: He got it.
2: Touchdown.
0: Wow, we've been talking about that great speed. He got outside the pocket, Jimmy. Boy, you can see it from way up here, man. He was going to score a touchdown. Outruns everybody.
2: Willis,
0: man,
2: there was nothing open, so he rolled out of the pocket to the right side, had an angle to the flag, put his head down, and bounced into the end zone past two Raiders.
0: Once Max Crosby gave himself up the field.
2: Patterson for the extra point kick is up, and it is good. So the Dolphins trail the Raiders 17-13 with 12:44 left to play. Third quarter here in Las Vegas. 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
2: That drive by Miami following the Michael Taft interception near midfield. Four plays, 52 yards, 1:45 time elapsed. A 14-yard touchdown run by Malik Willis. Dolphins trail the Raiders now 17-13. Malik took off and ran and

0: banged his way into the end zone.
1: Lauby
0: takes the return. He breaks free again down the sideline. It goes into Dolphin territory. That young man from New Hampshire, the second big return in this ball game. 24 yards? No, it's more than that.
1: Yeah, you just can't.
0: How many yards? How many yards? We don't know yet. Okay. All right, we'll get it for you.
1: But I tell you what, Jimmy, you can't put your defense in these situations. You got to win the field position on special teams. You cannot. That's the second time.
0: That's the second time he's gotten into Dolphin territory from his own end zone. A 50-yard return. Right at midfield, they put it down. Handoff to Genty. Genty's still fighting for yardage at the 45-yard line. Gets about 5.5 yards on it.
1: Yeah, you got yourself right back in the game here. One-score game now. The more these young guys play, more confidence they get, better this team's going to be.
0: Take it down in 5. Back to Phil Cousins against pressure. Wide open receiver downfield. Taft with the tackle on Trey Tucker. But he was wide open,
1: yeah.
0: Joe.
1: Well, he took a shot, too, right after he threw it. But, boy, you talk about being open. Trey Tucker, man. Yeah, that's got to be a mistake. No way.
0: Nobody around him. A 21-yard reception. First and 10 at the Dolphin 24-yard line. Genty again trying to get around the right side, being pushed, and Johnson finally runs him out, but that's a gain of 8 yards.
1: Well, they had an angle. They had everything. He did a little stutter step on him on the outside to then use that great speed that Genty has to get outside and turn it into a positive play. Yeah. Chris Johnson had a good angle on him to start with, coming up from his corner position.
0: Second down and 2, gain of 8. Just under 11 minutes left to play in this third quarter. 17-13, the Raiders on top of the Dolphins. Raiders have it at the Dolphin 16-yard line. Johnson again. He's got the first down. Dance a little bit in the hole, and Dolphins finally got to him. Uche made the tackle, but it's too late. Genty had a nice stiff arm against Trader on that last run.
1: Yeah, that boy, you have angles on him. You just can't. It's got to be a no-gain play.
0: He's a special running back. First and 10 from the 13 of Miami. Play action. Cousins back to throw. Looking. Flips it out to Genty. He's got it. He's got a touchdown.
1: Well, pulled on the play action again. You get your running game going. You throw in play action. You sneak out your number one weapon on offense in Genty, and he is wide open. Easy throw and catch.
0: For Cousins, the third touchdown pass of his ball game. And the third, he's got 301 for his career now. Brooks came over, made the tackle, but just a little too late.
1: And Jimmy, this setup, you just can't let him play on a half a field to start a drive.
0: No. Lobby with a great kick return. Gay with the extra point. And the Raiders have increased their lead. 24-13 over the Dolphins. Early third quarter. You're listening to the Miami Dolphins Radio Network.
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0: That drive by the Raiders, 5 plays, 50 yards, 2:46 off the clock, set up by the kickoff return by Dylan Lobby. Short gain off the left side. But Lobby turned it into a 50-yarder.
15: Yeah.
0: It's the second one he's had. He had 45 yards on the first return, 50 on that one.
1: Yeah, you're having problems defensively getting stops, and you just can't worry about special teams giving up real good field position, allowing the Raiders to play on a short field. It's that simple.
0: First down and 10 from the 23 of Miami. 24-13, the Raiders on top. Malik Willis over the left side, incomplete. Duane Kekmarek, the rookie from Ohio State, yeah. It's incomplete.
1: Ran out route from his tight end position and just out in front of him. Too far. He was open. Just not a good throw. I'll tell you what, Malik's had a good game, though, up to this point.
0: Second down and 10.
1: Got to get guys all lined up. Wrong side, getting them in order here before the clock runs out.
0: 5 on the play clock. Raiders showing blitz. Just got it all. Play action. Back to throw. Deep down. The middle of the field is picked off. He put that one up in the air.
1: Yeah.
0: And if it's Traydon Stoops with the interception for the
1: Raiders.
0: Went
1: right down the middle. Had a safety waiting on it.
0: Another turnover by Miami. 24-13, the Raiders on top. You're listening to the Miami Dolphins.
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0: 9:41 left to play third quarter. The Raiders on top of the Miami Dolphins 24-13. Raiders have it back following the interception at the 34-yard line of Las Vegas. Willis under center. Genty, the running back, takes the handoff up the middle, breaks to his left, and picks up three.
1: Just keep feeding the ball. Keep running the football.
0: They want to take time off the clock as much as they can.
1: Boy, Jimmy, when you can run it, the play-action fake seem to work a lot more. Guy seemed slows down the pass rush and opens up receivers.
0: Second down and five from the 39-yard line of Vegas. Genty picks up a first down. Farrell, who just got signed from the practice squad. Clelin Farrell with the tackle. .8:35 left to play, third quarter, 24-13, the Raiders on top. Play action, back to throw. Cousins getting pressured. He had to just throw it away. Brooks was on top of him.
1: Now Jordan Brooks is breathing down his throat real quickly there, and he just had to get rid of the football. Another play action fake, though, that run, play action, and try to hit a quick pass.
0: Jordan Brooks with 183 tackles last year led the NFL. Second down and 10 from the Raiders 45. They give it to Genty. What a cut right up the middle and pinwheel down to the 40-yard line.
1: Jimmy started wide. He cut it up. What a great cut.
0: Put his foot in the ground, and that was it.
1: And he can run. He can run, and boy, what a fall he took.
0: Anderson is the one who hit him around the ankles, and that spun him up in the air. He did a pinwheel.
1: He's sneaking up on a 100-yard game here, too, Jimmy.
0: 15-yard run there. Now at the 40-yard line, Washington replaces Genty in the backfield. Efficient to Washington, left side. Not a lot of support, but the Dolphins close quickly. Uche makes the tackle and picks up four.
1: Boy, they're throwing everything. Pitching it left, pitching it right, running up the middle.
0: Raiders 253 total yards to the Dolphins 208. They've got 123 rushing to Miami's 58. Dolphins have only run 31 plays thus far to the Raiders 43. Beat the 7-minute mark of the third quarter, 24-13, Raiders on top of Miami. Fake the pitch, pulls it back, throws it underneath, got a receiver, and a first down to Jalen Naylor. 50-year veteran out of Michigan State was wide open.
1: Everything set up by these runs, Jimmy. Everything they're doing, bootlegs, play action. You're able to run the ball, start looking for the run, and then all these plays open up. Just nice, easy throws.
0: First down and 10 from the Dolphin 24-yard line. Genty dances at the line to gain and then picks it up, line of scrimmage rather, and dances his way close to a first down.
1: That went from no gain, and he kept running. They tried to arm tackle, and he busted right out of it. Boy, another impressive run.
0: Anderson with the tackle. Ashton Genty, 95 yards rushing thus far. Second down and 3. That was a gain of 7. They pitch it to him. He's there dancing, and there's no place for him to go. That time the Dolphins collapse it. Phillips with the tackle.
1: Everybody staying home that time, not getting pushed off the ball. That's what you want to see right there. Right down the line of scrimmage. Good defensively.
0: Third down and 3. 5 minutes left to play in the third quarter. It's the Raiders 24, the Dolphins 13. Haven't heard much of Chop Robinson, Joe.
1: No.
0: Genty takes the handoff. He's got the first down.
1: Gosh.
0: They had him stop short. He just turned sideways and slipped through a hole. Steeler with the tackle down to the 10-yard line, though, it goes Genty.
1: Yeah, they plugged it up on the outside, and he just starts outside and does kind of backs up and just keeps his feet moving. He goes, wow, nobody's here.
0: Let's send it down to Kimbo Camper, Bo.
17: Got an injury report. Kyle Lewis came off the field limping. They've got him in the blue tent. I think it's a lower extremity, his leg or something. So I'll get there when I get more. I'll give you that.
0: All right. Thanks, Bo. Genty now over 100 yards, 102 on 17 carries. Back to throw Cousins, and the ball is knocked away. Johnson was there. They wanted to get it to Trey Tucker.
1: Yeah, you actually had your Jacob Rodriguez inside and Johnson outside. That's nice coverage. Boy, he's batting it. Want Trey Tucker to catch that football. That thing covered.
0: Second and goal. Right at the 10-yard line. Tucker in motion. Now
1: there
0: they
1: you go.
0: Give it to Washington.
1: Nice.
0: And he has stood up. He lost the yard. Great play by Marshall.
1: Oh, that's a
0: Jason Marshall stood him up along with Brooks.
1: Boy, he made sure he was getting inside and not going to let him get outside. And he squared up on him. That's a nice play.
0: Steeler clogged it up a bit, too.
1: Boy, Jason Marshall, that's a nice physical play there.
0: Third and goal from the 11-yard line now. Genty back in the backfield. Cousins back to throw. Gets it to Genty, that he is knocked down at the 6-yard line.
1: Oh, boy. They went zone coverage. They're going to kick this.
0: Yeah. Fourth and goal. They're not going to get greedy. Trying to go up by two full touchdowns. Gay on for the field goal, a short one. Kick is up, and it is good.
1: Oh, my God. He got a penalty.
0: Well, let's see what this flag holds.
18: Offside, offense, left guard was lined up in the neutral zone. It's a 5-yard penalty, replay fourth down.
0: Make him kick it again.
1: Can we get a low kick here?
0: .238 left in the third, 24-13 presently. That was a 25-yard field goal attempt and a good one by Gay, but they lined up offsides. So this will be a 30-yarder. Hold is down, kick is up, and it is good. The Raiders go up 27-13 with 2:34 left in the third. 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
0: That drive, 13 plays, 54 yards, 7:07 off the clock for the Raiders. A 30-yard field goal by Gay gives the Raiders a 27-13 lead over the Miami Dolphins. Late third quarter here at Allegiant Stadium. That was set up by the interception, the first of his career, by Trayden Stukes, a rookie from Arizona. Washington breaks one down the sideline, 40. He may go, 50, 40. Being chased down. Oh, that's right. Jalen Wright is out at the 10.
1: What a return. What a return. Great blocking. He cuts it back from his right side. Man, he just about got to the end zone.
0: Well, Jalen Wright has plenty of speed. We know that.
1: Yes, we do.
0: And he goes 75 yards and gives the Dolphins a chance.
1: Oh. Hey, man, that's what we're talking about, that field position, Jimmy, on special teams. Your offense comes out on the field. They're in the red zone. Are you kidding? Let's do it.
0: 79 yards officially.
1: Got to finish it off, though.
0: and put it down at the 19-yard line. First and 10, Miami. Trailing by two touchdowns. Achan busts forward for a four-yard gain. Hemingway the tackle. Tonka Hemingway. Second down and about six and a half to go for the first.
1: Well, I tell you, man, you get plays like that, just huge plays in games. Just get yourself a little spark.
0: Achan remains the running back. Willis under center. They pitch it to Achan, trying to get around the corner. Picks up two, and that's it. It'll be third down and relatively short yardage for Miami.
1: That came back with a run again. Wide left that time.
0: Dolphins trail 27-13, 1:15 left to play. Third quarter here at Allegiant Stadium in Las Vegas. Third down and five coming up. Play clock down to five. Gets the snap. Willis looking, rolling to his right, being pressured, and gets a sack all the way back to the 24-yard line.
1: That one hurt right there. Nakobe Dean.
0: Nakobe Dean from Georgia.
1: Good run,
0: player.
1: Man.
0: I tell you what, he can run because we know Willis can get to the outside, but Dean ran him down.
1: He full speed, boy. Just Leak going to have to settle here for a field goal now. Boy, he can run with the new linebackers they brought in.
0: Patterson pulled it to the left, and it's no good.
1: Oh.
0: He only missed two all of last year. He misses one in the opener today. 27-13, Raiders on top. 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
14: 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Right all along.
0: All right, welcome back to Allegiant Stadium. in Las Vegas, where the Dolphins trail the Raiders by a score of 27-13. And Dolphins had an opportunity following a 79-yard kickoff return by Wright. The Patterson pulled the field goal attempt to the left. And the Raiders have it back, first and 10 at their 31-yard line.
1: Waste a long kickoff return.
0: 7 seconds left in the third. Play action. Cousins looking. Gets it off, and it's way short. I mean, way, way short.
1: That's pretty good coverage inside and outside. He's going to have to put more on it to have a shot, throw it over the top. And
18: this is the end of the third quarter.
0: Malik Benson was the intended receiver, and boy, he was a good 5-6 yards short of that. Take us to the end of the third quarter with the score of the Raiders 27, the Dolphins 13. 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
4: Peak season. A wave in the Atlantic. A disturbance in the Caribbean. A storm in the Gulf. Not every system threatens Southwest Florida, but every system gets watched by Wink meteorologists who live here, who've ridden out the same storms you have. Every advisory, every shift in the track, every hour it matters. When the tropics turn, turn to Wink. Wink News, the weather authority.
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0: 27-13, the Raiders on top. The Raiders have it as we begin this fourth quarter. Second and 10, their own 31-yard line. Cousins back to throw. Down the sideline, overthrows his intended receiver. Johnson had coverage on Jalen Naylor.
1: I'll tell you, Chris Johnson's had a workout today, Jimmy. They're looking for number three in matchups.
0: Well, Joe, anytime you have a rookie in the secondary, yeah, you're going to go after him.
1: Getting great experience, though, today.
0: Third down and 10.
1: Slot, outside, inside.
0: Cousins, 18 of 26 for 143 yards and three touchdowns. One interception. I go Taft with the pick. Back to throw, Cousins on third and long. It's Genty, and he doesn't get there. Nice play by Brooks to prevent Genty from getting to the first down marker. And the Raiders will punt.
1: Well, Jimmy, they have really struggled to get a pass rush. They blitzed that time, and everybody got picked up. He just threw it short, and it's a good tackle not to let him get a first down.
0: Malik Washington, a return man.
1: Jimmy, this first punt of the day for the Raiders.
0: For the Raiders, it is. Fourth down and two, 14 minutes and 15 seconds left in this ball game. Raiders on top by two scores. Cole with the punt.
1: Oh, he ripped that.
0: Washington let it go over his head and into the end zone.
1: All right, good work by the defense.
0: Let's send it down to Kim Bocanover, Bo.
17: So you're talking about the pass rush. I think it's a combination of Cousins getting the ball out quickly and guys not being able to beat their men. I mean, that last one, it looked like Chop was going to maybe get in there, and the guy got double teamed and couldn't squeeze through. So, but you got at some point you got to find some way. I think the only pressure they had was that one play when they blitzed
1: Brooks
17: up the middle. Yeah. That was about it.
1: Yeah, Bo, you're right. A lot of it to start the game, especially with just getting rid of the ball quickly. But the play action and being able to run the ball has really helped the passing game for them. But Dolphins get a stop here. They can't jump back in this thing.
0: First and 10 at their own 20-yard line, trailing by two scores with 14 minutes left to play. Willis pulls it back, then gets rid of it at the last second to Achane. Achane trying to find a way, dancing around. He does as well as he can by picking up 3 or 4 yards.
1: Boy, he just was, he was looking everywhere. Just give me a little bit of a hole here. Well, I tell you what, it looked like Malik was going to get tackled there for a second. He released it just at the last second and got a positive play out of it.
0: Picked up 4, second down and 6 coming up.
1: Got to get back, get a first down here again.
0: Achane flank to the right. Back to throw, looking. Washington, ooh, he threw it right through his hands. I don't know if that was too hot coming off the hand of Willis or not.
1: I thought he was going to run up the middle for a second. He had his eyes down the field trying to hit his receiver.
0: Everybody drew in
1: once
0: he started up the middle. And that uncovered Washington. But he had a little extra juice on that one. Third and 6. Willis will try to run with it. He's going to go down. Max Crosby with the sack.
1: Now, you're waiting for guys to get open on some crossing routes, and you know it's just a matter of time. We're going to mention that guy's name. Max Crosby. Well, what, just able to push Patrick Paul back just a little bit, get him out of rhythm there.
0: 10 sacks last year, and so Pinion on for the punt. It's Benson on the return. Addington with the tackle, Joe, and he still has his right arm dangling.
1: Man, how about that? That's one, Jimmy, they just go, hey, man.
0: 27-13, excuse me, Joe. 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
13: This is Miami Dolphins football on 92.5 Fox News. Right all along.
0: 27-13. The Raiders have it back to begin this fourth quarter at their own 45-yard line. It's Vigente, and they blew it dead.
1: Yeah.
0: Procedure call against the Raiders.
18: False start. Offense number 81. 5-yard penalty. Still first down.
0: Derek Young called for it.
1: All this, Jimmy, they're getting today. All this experience for a lot of these guys. First time they played in the NFL. So valuable. Getting better.
0: Play action. Cousins back to throw. Ball is tipped.
1: There you go.
0: Ball is incomplete. Looks like Uche may have gotten his hands on the football.
1: First tip one we had today.
0: Flag down, though.
18: Illegal contact. Defense, number 8. 5-yard penalty. Automatic first down.
0: Juju Brent's called for that.
1: Yeah, that's his second today. Uche put a heck of a pop on Cousins.
0: First and 10, they move it out to the 45-yard line of the Raiders. Takes it to Genty.
1: There you go.
0: He is dropped by Sealer. Five yards lost, probably.
1: That Sealer, boy, talk about getting from his tackle position, getting off the block, and getting up the field. We haven't had a lot of tackles for loss today. There's a big one.
0: A loss of 4. Second down and 14. Genty in motion now. 11:30 left to play. 27-13. The Raiders on top of the Miami Dolphins, and call a timeout by the Raiders, I believe.
1: Yeah.
18: Las Vegas takes its second timeout of the half. This will be a 30-second timeout.
0: Yeah. Joe, you got something for us?
1: I do, Jimmy. The Miami Dolphins' next road game is coming up in San Francisco. Skyscanner helps you get there by searching all your favorite travel sites
18: Correction,
1: in one
18: that's
1: place.
18: The first time out of the
1: so
18: half.
1: You can score epic deals on flights, stays, and cars. Skyscanner, the official travel partner of the Miami Dolphins.
0: Raiders have two timeouts left. Second and 14 coming up following the loss. The Raiders on top of the Miami Dolphins. 11:32 left to play in this ball game. Raiders at their own 40-yard line. Back to throw, Cousins. Double clutches, throws it, and it's picked off. It's picked up by Trader. Trader's got it. He's dancing. He's in Raider territory at the 44-yard line.
1: Boy, another great play by a safety for the Miami Dolphins. Michael Taffin, now Dante Trader.
0: Second interception for the Dolphins on Cousins today. 27-13, you're listening to the Miami Dolphins Radio Network. 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
1: On to Dante Trader interception. The Dolphins have the football back, first and 10 at the Raiders' 44-yard line. 27-13, Vegas on top of Miami. Dulcich in motion, back to throw Willis. Oh, boy, the ball is tipped up in the air and incomplete. It hit the ground. Willis got his hands in between the defender. Falaronzo Fadukasi. He almost brought this in, Joe.
0: Boy, they got their hand. He read that perfectly.
1: And then Willis got his hands.
0: Smacked it. Good job smacking that thing down. That was almost a big disaster.
1: Second down and 10. Play action fake to Achan. Deep downfield, and it's incomplete.
0: Can't
1: Malik
0: throw that.
1: Washington, the intended.
0: He had him covered inside, underneath and over the top.
1: And
0: stride
1: Stukes,
0: for stride.
1: Stukes had coverage on it. He had interception earlier. So it's third down and long coming up.

0: Kevin Coleman in the game, getting some playing time now.
1: Back to throw Willis on third and long. Pressure, and he goes down. Yeah. Back inside Dolphin territory at the 46-yard line. Max Crosby again, his second sack of the day.
0: Well, he got there up the middle. Must have run some kind of game. Just... Yeah. Wow.
1: Quiddy Pay may get half of that sack too, Joe. Binion on to attempt, or to punt rather, and it's taken at the 6-yard line, the fair catch. Max Crosby is special. By a lobby.
0: He is, man. You're right. He's got strength, just relentless motor.
1: He also will be remembered as one of those character Raider players. You know, he had a bunch of guys like Ted Hendricks and Lyle Alzado, a handful of them, Matt Millen.
0: Yeah, I mean, we thought he was traded. We thought that was a done deal.
1: It all but was.
0: And all of a sudden, the physical didn't work out, and he came back, and he got to 100, and then word was the Rams were trying to trade for him. He said, I don't want to go there. I guess, and they're glad they're able to keep him. Those guys are hard to find.
1: Yeah, they are.
0: Called double-digit guys. Man, they're hard to find on the outside.
1: Yeah, 10 sacks last year.
0: He's got great bend, and his motor just never stops.
1: Went over 70 career sacks today with those two.
0: You know, Jimmy, it's just you get some opportunities. You get a kickoff return to set you up in the red zone. No points. You get an interception. Put you in great field position, no points. And these are things that when you're a young team and not fully loaded yet, you just can't have that happen. You've got to find plays and keep drives going when you get these opportunities.
1: Well, Joe, the other mistake that was made that really, when you look back at this game, the impact was the Juju Brents taunting call.
0: Yeah, that was a third and long situation. And your safety, by the way, I think Zane Anderson makes a great hit just as he's catching the ball. And then they get it for the celebration after. So I got a feeling we're going to see the Raiders running the football, getting back to good old running the football here and not messing around with
1: it. I would think so, Joe. Yeah. This is that time of the ball game where if you are the Raiders, you want the clock to run as fast as possible.
0: You've already got your number one running back over 100 yards in the day.
1: Will we see Fernando Mendoza if they get on the board again?
0: If they get on the board again, but you bring him in after an interception. You want to get it stirred up here a little bit? That's a good way to do it.
1: Cousins hands it back to Jonte, and he's hit the backfield and dropped. That was Rodriguez who got him by the ankle and got him down and lost about a half a yard.
0: Got the gap. Nice play. Opened that gap, and he was hitting it full speed.
1: He's played well today, Joe.
0: I think there's a lot of young guys, Jim. Well, the whole team is young, but we got a lot of rookies. Had some very impactful plays.
1: Second down and 10 from the 11-yard line of the Raiders. 9:45 left to play. Raiders up by two scores. Johnson trying to get around the right side. Breaks free and then pounded out of bounds by Anderson and Brooks.
0: Boy, that's just all out hustle by those guys late in the game to get out there and not hope somebody else makes a play, but those guys going, I'm going to get out there and make the play.
1: Third down and 6 from the 16-yard line of the Raiders. blow it dead. See what this is.
0: They take a timeout there, Raiders?
2: Yeah. Las Vegas takes a second timeout of the half. This will be 30 seconds.
1: Dolphins have all three left. The Raiders just one.
0: Well, you know they don't want to make a mistake, obviously. And second thing is their defense played really well here the second half against the Dolphins. They really picked it up, the pass rush.

0: Third down and six. Cousins, plenty of time. Still dancing back there. Fires. He's got Meyer. Meyer gets the first down. Meyer went high into the air, pulled it down, and was 2 yards from the marker, but redirected and got it.
1: Well, that is all day to throw it right there. Jimmy, that's, they just couldn't get anybody free to get in or get pressure on him. And they had him covered up pretty well.
0: Yeah, they did. It was his own coverage. Johnson came over. He couldn't get him to the ground. And then it was Uche who finally tackled him. Ajanti hit right in the backfield, but he spins forward for about 3-yard gain.

0: seems like he's playing a lot more confidence this year. He seems like he's got some experience, and he's off to a great start this year. Boy, that should really good news for the Raiders.
1: Well, you got a veteran quarterback. I mean, you got Fernando Mendoza on the sideline, but you got a veteran quarterback in Cousins, 15 years, a good one. They got the start of something here in Las Vegas. Back to throw, and he gets it off to Mayer again and wrapped up and tackled by Anderson. Nice play by Zane Anderson.
0: I'll tell you, the safeties have had some nice plays today, Jimmy. A combination of Taff and Anderson and Trader really made some impactful plays. Great hits, big hits today, and that's just a good, sure tackle, taking them down.

0: 27-13, third and nine for the Raiders. 7 minutes left to play in this ball game here in Las Vegas. Play action, and they messed up the handoff. Wow. Cousins had to eat it, and so it'll be fourth down.
1: Yeah, that thing never had a chance.
0: I don't think they were Genty wasn't sure if he was actually going to take the handoff right. or not.
1: Well, meanwhile, Jordan Brooks came up, just made sure that thing was nothing was going to happen there. That's a good job by the defense. Good plays. Hey, there'll be some good things for Coach Hafley to talk to these guys about. There are a lot of good things happen in this game. Not enough, but some good individual efforts. A lot of things to clean up, too.
0: Second punt by the Raiders today. Malik floating all the way back to the 6 yard line. He's going to take it. Breaks to the left. Breaks one tackle, but gets it out to the 23 yard line. Good job by Malik. Boy, was that a pounded kick by Cole.
1: I got ripped, didn't it? Jeez.

0: at the 23-yard line. Dolphins have 5:58 to work with, trailing by two touchdowns, 27-13, Raiders on top. Dolphins will stay on the West Coast, practice out here, and play the 49ers next Sunday. Malik over the middle, and it's incomplete.
1: Yep.
0: Douglas said he was held and spun around. They wanted a flag.
1: They agreed.
0: And they're going to give it to him.
1: Quay Walker. Oh, man, is that going the other way?
0: Well, Max Crosby says he was hit in the face.
1: Yeah, he is.
2: Pass interference, defense number 7. Molly placed in the spot of the foul, first down.
0: Douglas has 94 yards of receptions today, so he'd love to get past 100.
1: Yeah, you'd like to see him get it. Yeah, Austin Jackson, he got Max Crosby up high in the helmet. It's going to happen. He didn't like it.
0: First and 10. The handoff. Not much doing there.
1: Boy, we are struggling right now offensively to just get a first down. Just get a little something going here.
0: Loss of about a yard, second and 11. Keelan Wright at running back now. Willis, pressure. Just gets it off, and he's got a receiver as Malik Washington into Raider territory down to the 44-yard line.
1: Boy, good job, Malik, in that moving around in that pocket a little bit to get rid of it, not take the sack. And Malik was wide open.
0: Malik to Malik, you know,
1: yeah.
0: It works.
1: Him and him.
0: Got an injured Raider.

0: I think he got planted as Washington was going down. He got his leg cut underneath.
1: Yeah, may have.
0: Oh, right at the last. Oh, man.
1: Aaron Porter, the injured Raider. He's up on his own power and walking off. Darian Porter out of Iowa State.
0: Okay, Raiders got their work cut out, though, in that division. They're playing in with the Chargers, Broncos, and the Kansas City Chiefs, who we're going to see for the home opener here in a couple weeks.
1: Yeah, we are. Porter replaced by Hezekiah Masses. Rookie from Cal, Joe, your school.
0: Yeah. So often there's a Cal guy that pops up.
1: Once in a great while. Back to throw, flips to the left side, it's incomplete. He wanted Colden, but he wasn't close to being able to.
0: Nah, he was covered. Going step for step, going down the sideline there. You know, Jimmy, you have to throw up my face just because Penn State has five first-round picks every year. There's no reason for
1: not
0: that
1: many, but no, you're thinking about Ohio State with five first-round picks every year. We've had a lot of guys. And we lost one this week, too. Matt Stewie, who was a teammate of mine, a Super Bowl champion with the Chicago Bears, passed away. And a sad day for all of us. Malik, scrambling, slides down at the 41-yard line.
0: He's looking to make a play down the field, Jimmy. Boy, he was trying. Gave up some yards running just to wait as long as he could to try to find somebody.
1: Third down and 7.
0: Here they come.
1: Achane, the running back. Third down and long. Back to throw. Steps up and fires. The ball is batted, and it's incomplete. Malcolm Coutts, I think, got his hands on it.
0: They're going to go for it here on fourth down. Nothing to lose. That's a good play by Patrick Paul to bat that thing down, make sure it didn't get picked.
1: Twenty-7-13, 4th and 7. Dolphins are going for it at the Raider 42-yard line. They need 7.
0: They're showing a blitz this time.
1: Gets the snap, or did he get it off? He didn't get it off in time. He was trying to let Aaron Brewer that the
2: delay
1: clock
2: game
1: was running down.
2: Offense number 2, 5-yard penalty for 4th down.
0: So boy.
1: These are the mistakes a young team makes, Joe. Pre-snap penalty.
0: Yeah. Well, last time they had everybody on the line and a lot of guys bailed out into coverage. Let's see what happens this time. Six guys on the line.
1: Nice Crosby trying to get the crowd riled up. 4th and 12 from the Raider 47-yard line. Back to throw, Malik. Willis looking, fires on an out route, and it's incomplete. He wanted Colden. And the ball will go over to the Raiders with 3:58 on the clock. Well, Joe, overall, give me your thoughts about today. It's not unexpected.
0: No. A lot of these things, Jimmy, they didn't play a lot, I said, in the pregame. So a lot of these guys didn't play a lot in the preseason. You know, and so there's going to be a lot of growing pains, and they're not done. But we did see some guys step up and make some maybe didn't have great games overall, but they had their moments. They had some really good plays. I thought the safeties, Jimmy, overall made some nice plays today.
1: Taff and Trader both came up with interceptions. Proctor seemed to play pretty well at times. I mean, he had some moments, I'm sure, as all rookies do. Ray is just trying to run the clock now.
0: Yeah.
1: Genty with a handoff, and he's taken out the line of scrimmage.
0: Caleb Douglas had a
2: Miami takes its
0: really
2: first
0: good
2: time
0: first
2: out
0: half.
1: Yeah, he had five catches for 94 yards. Dolphins called a timeout.
0: Chris Bell has been in and out of the lineup here in the second half, but he got his first catch today. Hopefully, as the season goes on, he gets healthier and healthier. I think he said, Jimmy, this week, they asked him, he said he's at about 85% or so. And he'll get healthier.
1: He was injured late in his college last season.
0: Yeah. Has it been 9 or 10 months? And back?
1: Yeah, I think it was late November, if I remember, Joe. Second down and 10. They give it to Jonte. He sidesteps one defender. It was Rodriguez. They right into the arms of Sealer. And a loss of 2 or 3.
0: Yeah.
2: Miami takes its second time out of the half. 30 seconds long.
1: And, Joe, I think some of this decision to call timeouts is Jeff Hafley telling his team, we're never going to give up.
0: Yeah.
1: We're never giving up.
0: I agree. You got to play it
1: he's
0: like.
1: He's sending a message to them.
0: You're playing it like this is.
1: Like a playoff game and you're down by seven.
0: It's just important. He knows every snap and every situation he can put these guys in. You're right, not to give up and make plays at the end and defense get the ball back for the offense again.
1: They were down 14 from the Raiders' 44-yard line. A handoff to Washington, and he picks up 3 or 4, but that'll be a fourth down circumstance. Yeah. The Dolphins will call their last timeout.
2: Miami takes his third and final timeout of the half.
0: They're going to punt it back down the other end here.
1: Yeah. Wright will come out as the return man. There's that Malik. 5 and 6, the two numbers with the binoculars on him. That's Malik.
0: He was so good. So good last year. He can be a big part of this offense and special teams this
1: season. Yeah, I think for a long time.
0: He's a valuable guy to this team.
1: A.J. Cole, the punter. The center didn't snap the football.
0: Yeah.
1: Everybody took off, and he was just standing there like, what? I didn't do anything. Everybody offsides except the center.
2: Illegal snap. Offense number 47. 5-yard penalty. Still 4-10.
0: I thought maybe his punter, I said, hey, I'd like to rip one here. I don't want to keep that average up here.
1: Yeah, if he rips this, it'll be in the second deck. The ball's at the 40. Two of the Raiders, and he's uncorked some punts today.
0: Yeah, he has. Blasted him.
1: Washington standing is 10. Cole has a drop it in.
0: Wow.
1: The ball checks up at the 3-yard line, and the Raiders down it.
0: Kind of a line drive, and he backed it up. Man, that thing just...
1: Derek Young downed it at about the 1-yard line, maybe the 2. Good job by the Raiders.
0: Jimmy, talk about great field position. That's how you do it right there. Jeez. He couldn't get control of it. He's smart enough to make sure he threw it out the back. He didn't have it in his hands going into the end zone.
1: Tristan McCullum got down there, knocked the ball back, and was downed at the 3-yard line, they're saying now. So Malik Willis will start inside his own end zone. Back to throw, looking, gets it off, and it's caught a short pattern to Achan. Dolphins are out of timeouts. 3:20 left to play, trailing by 2 scores. 27-13, Raiders on top. In the opener for both teams. Willis. A little short, and it's incomplete. Trying to hit Malik Washington.
0: Wow, Crosby is right in his face quickly. His engine seems to pick it up as this game's gone on.
1: And a flag came in. I'm wondering if this isn't taunting them. So I didn't see it from up here, but...
2: Illegal use of hands to the face, defense, number 35. Wow. It's a 5-yard penalty, automatic first down.
1: Masses. Hezekiah Masses, Joe, called for it.
0: Yeah.
1: He got Douglas right in the face. Dulcich comes across the formation, sets up on the wing to the right side. And first and 10. Back to throw, floats it downfield. It's caught by Achane. He ran a out and up pattern on Walker.
2: Use of hands in the face, offense number 73. Now he's half the distance to the goal line. Replay first down.
1: Austin Jackson called for it. Looked like it was Max Crosby because he's dancing back there.
0: Yeah, Max has been calling for that now. He got one. Too bad. That was a nice play. Achane got some separation, and Lee got it there.
1: Yeah, he got his right hand in his face mask.
0: Right back into bad field position here.
1: Back at the 7-yard line. First and 16 from there. Willis out of the shotgun from his own end zone, looking. Pressure, and did he get out of the end zone? He did, by about a quarter of a yard, to avoid the safety.
0: Oh, well, I thought they had a safety strong enough to get back out of there.
1: Somebody had him by the ankle and wouldn't let him go. And he just got it out of the end zone.
0: Huh.
1: Malcolm Kuntz wouldn't let that right foot of Willis go. Back to throw, looking, got to get out of there, and he does. He's running with it now. He's going to take off and step out at the 10-yard line. And Quay Walker came over, and that sure looked like a hip drop tackle to me. No, it was Dean, excuse me. The Kobe Dean.
0: I tell you what, they got a couple linebackers that they picked up that can... Dean especially can really run.
1: Walker and Dean were college teammates at Georgia.
0: Yep.
1: Crosby got 1.5 sacks. They split that one sack with Pay. Third down and 13.
2: 2-minute warning.
1: 2 minutes left in this ball game. Raiders 27, Dolphins 13. Joe, what do you think the message is going to be from Jeff Hafley after this game to this young team?
0: Well, he's going to talk about physical. He's going to talk about being a smart team, discipline, those things that we saw at times. And then, you know, he's not going to be happy with the taunting call. You talked about that. That's going to be one that we saw in preseason. And it popped this time with Juju Brents in a game. And you're not good enough to overcome those right now. You're just not.
1: No. There were too many play snaps.
0: And the post.
1: And post play snaps.
0: Yeah. And you just got to keep getting better offensive line and working at run blocking and pass protection. They went, I'll tell you what, Chris Johnson got a welcome to the NFL today. Jimmy, I'll bet they targeted him 10 times.
1: They probably did.
0: Inside or outside. And it's all good work, man. You know, it's one thing to talk about it, and it's a disappointment when you come up and you're going, wow, we had some chances today for this to be a really tight game. I mean, you get 79-yard kickoff return, you don't gain points.
1: Yeah, Jalen Wright took a kickoff return 79 yards, and they got nothing out of it.
0: And so
1: Well, it's on the Santa Clara for next Sunday's game against the 49ers. Yep.
0: And you saw what they did to the Rams. They look good. Got Nick Bosa back. He looked good, boy, for being out.
1: He really did.
0: Got the green light to come back and play. And
1: third down and long for the Dolphins from their own 10-yard line. Third and 13, we'll call it.
0: You know, I've noticed that they haven't had Bell in the game a lot here in the second half, Jimmy.
1: Willis back to throw, fires. He's got Washington.
0: What a catch.
1: They fumbled the football. Washington was running with it downfield and just dropped it. I don't know if somebody slapped it out or not.
0: Yeah,
1: but the
0: he
1: Raiders
0: got it ripped out.
1: It.
0: Boy, he made a nice catch off the ground to catch it. But he got stripped. Couldn't get it back when it went to the ground. The Raiders looked like they got it.
1: Jeremy Chinn may have been the one to knock it out. And Walker with the recovery.
0: He's got to cover it up.
1: Yeah,
0: you know,
1: he got
0: did.
1: It punched out. Jeremy Chinn with a nice right cross.
0: Getting that traffic, tried to put both those hands on it. He's trying to make a big play.
1: The Raiders just take knees here and be done with it. 1:51 left to play. Dolphins out of timeouts. 27-13. The Raiders on top.
0: Oh, boy, what a play that was, Jimmy. He punched it right. You got that hand right on it, boy, like you work in practice with. Punched it right out.
1: Joe, that's basically new over the last 5 or 6 years, the attempt to...
0: Oh, you see drills.
1: The right cross. The drills.
0: Halfley,
1: are,
0: yeah, Halfley works on it. Those guys work on that stuff.
1: Cousins taking a knee. Let the clock run out. Cousins got it, the 300th touchdown pass in his 15-year career. Now there's pushing and shoving going on. Cousins will just take two more snaps and we'll be done here in Las Vegas. There's a snap of the knee. And I think he's got to do it one more time and then we're done.
0: Now.
1: So for Clint Kubiak, his first win as an NFL head coach.
0: California, here we come.
1: Yeah.
0: I think, Jimmy, like you said earlier, the first time we started the season, two West Coast games.
1: And that'll do it. The final score, the Raiders 27, the Miami Dolphins 13. Our thanks to Will Althoff, senior producer of the Miami Dolphins Radio Network. Our in-booth producer is Ricardo Guanche. Our on-site engineer, Stephen J. Gray. Thanks as well to our technical director back in the Miami Dolphins Radio Network Studios, Carlos Pickery. Coming up next is Dolphins Postgame Live with Travis Winfield and Jermaine Bushrod. For Joe Rose, Kim Bocamper, I'm Jimmy Cefalo. Thanks for joining us. We'll see you next week from Santa Clara.
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9: The New York Democrat on ABC's This Week, President Trump is due back in D.C. tonight. Rescuers in Indonesia are searching for about 130 people missing after a passenger ferry capsized in the Java Sea early today. Six people are confirmed dead. America's listening to Fox News.

0: All right, back we go. More handle on law, marginal legal advice. Julie. Hey, Julie.
1: Hello, how are you?
0: Yes, I am just beyond excellent. What can I do for you?
1: How do I get out of a deeded, fully paid for timeshare interest?
0: Okay, what do you mean?
1: My credit.
0: A deeded. You have been deeded one. Is your name on the timeshare?
1: Yes.
0: Okay, what does deeded have to do with anything?
1: Property tax rules. And it's deeded. In fact, it's not a unit. You don't get points based. You actually own a percentage
0: of the unit. I'm a little confused. You own the deed. I mean, you have the deed to the property. And you have a contract.
1: Correct.
0: Okay, got it.
1: Correct.
0: I was a little confused.
1: And it's fully paid for.
0: Yeah, I don't know. You pay the annual fee and it keeps on going up and up and up and you don't use it. And it's one of those things.
1: Correct.
0: Did you buy it, by the way?
1: Inherited.
0: Oh, you inherited.
1: Yes.
0: But your name is on it. You transferred a name to it. Okay, that was a mistake, clearly. But I'm not a big fan of timeshares and basically they're worth nothing. Other than a few like Disney are worth a lot of money. Here's the problem. You get out of it's a contract. It's a contract. So you loan me $1,000 and it's pursuant to a contract. And I call the handle show and I go, how do I get out of paying $1,000? Well, you have a contract. Yeah, but I don't want to pay it. Okay. A lot of people don't want to pay what contracts they've entered into. So you talk to these get out of your timeshare companies. They can't litigate. All they can do is ask the timeshare to let you out. It's the timeshare's call, and some of them work pretty well because some of them take 18 months. I know someone at a timeshare took 18 months. To get out of it because you pay up money up front and then they take forever. Sometimes it works, sometimes it doesn't. And the good ones will say, if we can't do it, here's your money back kind of thing. So, and the bad ones will just keep your money. But you know what? You just don't get out of timeshares. That's why, I have a real tough time with timeshares. I really do. So I would call one of these companies. A lot of it has to do with which company owns the timeshare. Is it a Marriott? Is it a Hilton timeshare? And I don't know which companies do what, but some do allow people out. Some do not. And you can try to sell it for a dollar. Just give it away to someone. Hey, would you like a timeshare? And you sell it for a buck and now it's on them. But you're not just up and getting out of it. It doesn't work that way. I mean, it is a signed contract. And the problem is with these timeshares is that you don't know how much the fees are going to go up every year. And I remember, and the pressure, I don't know if you've ever been to one of those timeshare meetings where you go, we'll give you a free vacation, 3 days in Las Vegas, or we'll give you 2 days at Disneyland or whatever. The pressure is unbelievable. I went to one of those just to figure out what it was. And it was, I mean, it was crazy. And you go, here, sign this. And if you do this, we'll give you more and you get more. I said, okay, give me the contract. You know, I have to see the contract. Oh, no, we don't show you the contract. What do you mean you don't show me the contract? No, we want you to sign this letter of intent because it's really great. And you can only have it today, right now. And I said, I'm out of here. And so I stand up to walk outside the door. And then the closer comes in, the manager comes in and says, oh, I understand that you're looking at it and you want to see the contract. I goes, well, tell you what, why don't we do this? Why don't you sign this and we'll give you an extra 2 weeks. We'll give you some extra points. We'll give you the great dates that you can have. And I'm saying, nah, I'm really not interested. And he got in front of me, literally got in front of me. And I looked at him and I said, are you not letting me out the door? Do I now call the police and accuse you of kidnapping me because you won't let me leave? Oops. I mean, that's how aggressive they can get. It's pretty brutal, to say the least. Neon. Hello, Neon. Neon, that's a good name.
2: Yes. Hi.
0: Hi. Bright name. Bright name. How'd you get the name Neon? How'd you get the name Neon?
2: Neon means light. And
0: yes.
2: Since I was a little boy, I like neon.
0: All right. Say, so, all right, nice nickname. Okay, that works. All right, Neon, what can I do for you?
2: Yes, let's say I get a website and I list my, telephone numbers. And to protect myself, I say, due to high volume of calls, I will answer all the calls. Is that, will I still get in trouble?
0: No, you're just telling people, hey, I got too many calls coming in, and either I'm not going to answer the call, or it's going to take you 10 minutes, or it's going to tell or call back at another time. I get those all the time when I talk to businesses and I have to call someone. It's, hey, we're jammed up and you're going to be waiting either 3 hours, or you can text us or email us or leave your number or just call back at another time. You're going to be fine.
2: Okay. Thank you so much. Bye.
0: Okay. That's easy enough. All right. Not bad. Not bad. Randy. Hello, Randy.
3: Hi.
0: Yes.
3: Let's see. My daughter took a friend to go buy a motorcycle. It was 4 or 5 years ago. And apparently he didn't have good enough credit, so they sold her the motorcycle. And she's a person that had no job, had drug problems. And, you know, I don't know why they sold her a motorcycle, but I think it was like $36,000. Well, she passed away 2 years ago, and now we're getting letters wanting, I guess, whatever was owed on the motorcycle to be paid.
0: By whom?
3: She had a daughter.
0: By whom? Who are they asking to pay?
3: The loan company.
0: I understand. Who are they asking to pay? Who are they saying, you pay us?
3: Well, the letters come to the estate of my daughter.
0: Ah, okay. Got it. So does she have an estate?
3: No. The only thing she really had to her name was a car, which my ex-wife sold.
0: Okay, got it. All right. So she has
3: none.
0: All right. I don't care. As long as she doesn't have any money.
3: Okay.
0: She has no ability to pay $36,000. Okay. So, what you do is, it's sent to her. They're not sending it, you owe the money document to anybody else, right? They're saying it's to the estate of.
3: And, that is correct. Yeah.
0: Okay. And at your address?
3: To my current address, yes.
0: Okay, you either on the envelope say no estate, dead, and just send it back. Open it up, and on the paper you say no estate, dead, and you send it back. And they may follow another one up, and then you write what part of dead are you having a hard time understanding? Dead.
3: Okay.
0: Then if they'll send it to you again, probably, because this could very well be an algorithm that it, they do this X number of times automatically, and it's a form letter that comes out. So then you just add additional phrases, additional descriptions of dead, completely dead, unequivocally dead, astoundingly dead, insanely dead, completely, 100%. Yeah, you got it? Dead. And you should
3: right.
0: be okay.
3: Understood.
0: Yeah, they can't do anything.
3: Okay.
0: Yeah, there's nothing there. I mean, they try to force you, and they'll say, oh, you owe the money. You may hear a phone call saying, oh, you owe the money. No, I don't. You don't owe the money. Yeah, they're full of it. Completely full of it. But they do that. They do that. I'm telling you, creditors, most creditors are pretty good about it. I've run into, as I've represented people, and I just happen to get caught up in creditors who are going after people where the statute of limitations has run out or whatever, peripherally. That's not the law I practice. My partner did, so I was involved a couple of times when my partner wasn't there. And most of them were pretty good. Most of them were pretty good. We had a conversation. I explained no, or if they did owe the money, we negotiated, and it was done in pretty good it was done in good faith. Now, there are some that are sleazeballs. There are some that'll say things like you owe the money, and if you don't pay the money, just let's say you do owe the money, you don't pay the money, you're going to go to prison, or your car is going to be taken away. I mean, just crap. Just say no thanks. All right, let me tell you about your privacy. What privacy? There is no privacy. So there's a story here I want to share with you. There's a man, this is a true story, his insurance jumps over 20%. He had no accidents, he had no tickets, perfect driving record. So he started digging. How did this happen? Who reported him? His car was reporting him because that information went to his black box, which basically everybody has now in a car that's 10 years old or newer. And the manufacturer had all the information about his driving habits. 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

0: And welcome back to Handle on the Law, Marginal Legal Advice.
1: Hey, Sam, welcome to Handle on the Law.
2: Hey, how you doing, Bill?
1: There you go.
2: Yes.
1: What can I do for you?
2: So, quick question. Me and my dad are on the title. It's his house, but a long time ago, we put my name on there as well. He's up in the age, and if, God forbid, he's not here anymore, will the property come to me 100%, or do I still have to go through probate?
1: Okay, your name is on the property. Are you a joint tenant?
2: Yes, sir.
1: Okay, it goes to you. It goes to you automatically. You own it. The second that the other joint tenant dies, it's yours. And the only thing you need to do is I'm sorry?
2: Even though my mom is still alive and she's not on the title.
1: Oh, then if she's not on title, she's done. I mean, it doesn't matter if your mom's alive or not. The joint tenancy is between you and your dad, right?
2: Yes, sir.
1: Okay, it goes to you. And here's what happens. As a matter of law, it goes to you the second your dad dies. Aha, you're now the owner of the property. And you have to get title transferred from your dad, who is no longer around, to you. And you are around, theoretically, and that's done very easily. You take the death certificate, and you go to the county recorder's office, and you file something called an affidavit of the death of a joint tenant, and then the property transfers, the title transfers from the both of you to you. How much is it worth?
2: Oh.
1: How much is it worth?
2: $700,000, pretty clear.
1: Is there a mortgage on it?
2: Very little.
1: Okay, so you're gonna
2: less
1: do okay.
2: $100,000.
1: Yeah, does your mom know that she's getting screwed out of the property?
2: No, not at all. We're not like that. I'm actually gonna probably just keep my mom in there, or put her on rent and bring my mom to my house, and then just give her the rent money.
1: I mean, you know what? You're too nice. You're too nice. Yeah. You know, I wouldn't do that. I didn't do that. You know, my mom. Yeah. No. There's no way. Patricia, hello, Patricia.
3: Hello.
1: Yes.
3: I get a lot of spam calls.
1: Yeah.
3: Would I be legally in trouble if I answered them with a whistle of some sort?
1: Oh, not at all. Oh, no. Actually, that's a great idea. The trick is to find the exact frequency that does the most damage. And you blow the whistle into the phone, so hopefully the signal goes back and it blows up any system they have that generates a spam call. No, you can answer a spam call with a whistle absolutely all day long. All right, so you're fine.
3: Okay.
1: All right, there you go. Isn't that fun, huh? Marlon. Hi, Marlon.
4: Yeah, hi.
1: Yeah, what's
4: hello.
1: Up? Yeah.
4: Listen, my brother died about a month ago, okay, and he has a family trust, okay, and he put his house, his cars, and everything, bank accounts, everything into the family trust. His wife is still there. Does his
1: what
4: wife
1: do you mean? What do you mean? Wait a second. What do you mean? His wife is still there in the house?
4: Yeah, well,
1: on the trust.
4: Yes. Yes.
1: She's in the trust.
4: Right.
1: Okay.
4: So what happens is that being his brother, does the wife have to tell me that I'm supposed to get something from the trust?
1: Or well,
4: my brother.
1: Okay, who's the trustee? Do you happen to know who the trustee is?
4: Yes, his wife.
1: Okay, his wife's the trustee. Does she have to?
4: Right.
1: Does she have to tell you that you get anything? Well, if the trust says you get something, yes. If the trust says you're a beneficiary. Absolutely. Of course she has to tell you. Otherwise, she is breached her fiduciary duty. And that's no fun as a trustee. I mean, the law takes that pretty seriously. So, yeah, she has to tell you. How much money is there? How much money do you think?
4: $3 million.
1: Yeah, worth it. Yeah, that's worth it. How much of that $3 million do you think you're entitled to that your brother left you?
4: I don't know.
1: All right. We'll call.
4: My brother was very aloof about anything about the family trust.
1: Yeah, call her and just say, hey,
0: I think I'm a beneficiary. And she says, no, you're not. And what she should do is send you a copy of the trust and say you're not in the trust.
4: She has the only time she called me is when my brother passed away. That's the only time she called
0: me. Okay, so you call her back. You call her back and say, hey, I think I'm a beneficiary. I think I'm entitled to some money. Tell me if I am. And if she has any brains,
4: she won't answer the phone.
0: Okay, then you may have to get a lawyer to contest it. You may have to get a lawyer to force her to do that. You have no shame.
4: Okay.
0: Yeah, I know that's no fun. When people like that and they won't call you back and they're the trustees and you're a family member, something ain't kosher in Denmark. I don't know why Denmark, because maybe the Danish hams are kosher. I have absolutely no idea. David. Hi, David.
5: Yes, I rented a condo to my niece, and she just recently moved out and left me a big mess, and she left me with a $1,800 gas bill.
0: Okay.
5: Am I liable for that?
0: You're probably liable for the gas bill, probably. But if it's in her name, I don't think you are, except the gas company's going to say, we want to get paid or we're cutting off the gas. But no, you're not. You want to sue her for everything. Whether or not you owe the gas bill, I assume it's in her name, correct?
5: I believe it's in my name still.
0: Oh, then absolutely you owe the money. 100%.
5: Shouldn't the gas company have turned off the gas a long time ago when it gets up to a certain point?
0: Yeah, but they didn't. So it's your decision. You're gonna go, hi, this is David, and I'm gonna tell you when to turn off the gas. And they're gonna go, who the hell are you? It doesn't work that way. It really doesn't. Now, have you noticed the last couple of hours? I got a lot of calls about personal injury. People have gotten into car accidents. Virtually everybody I know at some point gets into a fender bender. My daughter, when she started driving in the first 18 months, got into 6 fender benders, 6 of them. I mean, you could count the number of accidents she got into on one hand, assuming you have 6 fingers on one hand. And so what do you do when you've been injured, a slip and fall, car accident, and it's not your fault? 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
6: Atlantic, a disturbance in the Caribbean, a storm in the Gulf. Not every system threatens Southwest Florida, but every system gets watched by Wink meteorologists who live here, who've ridden out the same storms you have. Every advisory, every shift in the track, every hour it matters. When the tropics turn, turn to Wink. Wink News, the Weather Authority.
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10: Deal or no deal in Iran. I'm Kathleen Maloney, Fox News. As the war in Iran expands, President Trump saying this about it today.
11: Iran wants to make a deal so bad. They're calling constantly. They want to make a deal. They got to make the right deal. I'm not going to make a deal that's no good.
10: That comment from outside the Irish Open in Doonbeg, Ireland, where the president had a surprise announcement for Ireland after getting requests to remove U.S. tariffs on Irish whiskey.
12: On behalf of the United States of America, I am going to take the tariffs off.
10: The president is returning to Washington tonight. And the president also addressing the war in Ukraine and the so-called Trump dividend if Republicans sweep both chambers in the midterm elections. Fox's Alex Hogan with more on that from Dublin.
13: Today, Trump telling reporters that he called Ukrainian President Volodymyr Zelensky to stop targeting Russian diesel infrastructure. In talking domestic issues, Trump today doubled down on his pledge to send every adult in the U.S. a $5,000 check if Republicans retain control of Congress in the midterm elections.
11: If the Republicans win, as I said, it's $5,000 to all adults in the country, and we can easily handle that because we're taking in so much money.
13: The proposal has been met with bipartisan pushback as Democrats slam the administration over the state of the economy. They also say they don't buy the promise of these $5,000 checks.
10: Some economic experts say the proposal could add to the country's debt. More pain at the pump as U.S. gas prices increase over the last 3 weeks. Oil industry analyst Trubly Lundberg of the Lundberg Survey with more.
14: Now we have a jump of 11 cents per gallon in the average price of regular grade gasoline to $4.25.
10: Lundberg says gas prices are up 38 cents a gallon since early July. 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